0: psychotic break. President Trump's officially changed the name of Lake Ontario to Lake America, signing an executive order in the Oval Office today saying the name change goes into effect immediately.
1: So if you think about it, we have a Gulf and we have a lake. Now all we need is an ocean. So maybe we'll have to change the name of the Atlantic and or the Pacific. Maybe we'll change them both.
0: This has the U.S. and Canada ramp up a trade war.
1: They want to be treated like a state, but they're not a state. But they want to be treated like they're a state. And so we just can't do that anymore.
0: The name of Lake Ontario predates the establishment of Canada, named by Indigenous people sometime in the 1600s. Trump will headline a fundraiser in Houston tonight for Texas State Attorney General Ken Paxton's bid for a U.S. Senate seat. The Republicans locked in a tight race with Democratic State Representative James Tallarico. Both parties see the race as being key to deciding who controls the Senate. Rescuers in Nepal continue a race against time as they search for survivors following deadly flash flooding. Rebecca Bunhun's in Kathmandu, and she says at least 65 Americans are among the roughly 1,000 people still missing.
2: Entire villages were swept away, infrastructure, including roads, bridges destroyed, which has made these rescue operations incredibly challenging for teams to just get to those locations to try to reach any survivors.
0: The flood happened because of the collapse of a glacier, sending a deadly wall of water through a mountain valley in the Nepal-Tibet border region. A severe weather event's underway for millions in the Northeast today. Storms capable of producing damaging winds, large hail, and tornadoes are firing up and expected to carry into the evening. I'm Scott Carr.
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4: A few miles from the glass spires of Midtown Atlanta lies the South River Forest. In 2021 and 2022, the woods became a home to activists from all over the country.
5: I found a struggle worth fighting for.
4: Who gathered to stop the nearby construction of a massive new police training facility, nicknamed Cop City. 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
4: Until one day, everything just shatters open.
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1: Weather-wise in the Fairbanks area, continued cloudy skies, rain showers mixed in there as well for the remainder of the day into tomorrow and for the next couple of days as well. Looking at an overnight low tonight around 45 with a high tomorrow around 60.
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0: is now
2: Lake America.
0: Lindsay Clancy.
2: This young lady.
0: Deliberations begin. Rescue in Nepal.
5: I,
0: the voice of
5: Optimus Prime.
0: Peter Cullen has died.

0: the Jesse Kelly Show. Another hour of the Jesse Kelly Show on a fantastic Thursday. So we'll finish up our little immigration talk. We'll make fun of communists lying about everything all the time. The world of make-believe. All that. A, quote, shocking study that's not at all shocking. And so much more coming up in the second hour of the Jesse Kelly Show. So the one final word just on this immigration topic we just had. We are just now beginning to have public opinion turn in our favor that we want foreigners out of the country. We are just now beginning it. We are not at the end. And you can tell because there are still so many politicians in this country who speak like
1: our
0: this.
1: American economy runs on immigrant labor.
0: It certainly does in the Hamptons. Ultra-exclusive Hamptons Yacht Club is forced to cancel restaurant service after foreign kitchen staff got kicked out of the United States of America. My neighbor, two nights ago, I forgot to tell you this yesterday, my neighbor two nights ago, the wife stopped Ob. They were out walking, you know, exercise. They were out walking and started complaining to Ob that her landscaper wasn't showing up to mow. And so she called him and said, "Where are you?" "Yeah, all his people got deported. The United States of America for decades has come to rely on the dangerous, addicting drug of the importation of foreigners, and it's going to take time to break that addiction. If you've been getting blackout drunk every night for 15, 20 years, you can't wake up one day and say, I'm done. I mean, maybe you can if you have some kind of superhuman willpower, but that's the kind of thing where you got to go park it in rehab for 2 or 3 weeks. And even then you might relapse and have to go back. It's going to take time. In the United States of America, we have become addicted to the mass importation of foreign slave labor. It's going to take time to break the addiction. But headlines like this make you feel good. ICE arrested a record number of people without criminal records in the summer enforcement surge, new data shows. Of course, that's CBS News trying to turn you against it and complain about it, but I say that's a good thing. I say that's a very, very good thing. We are just getting going, and that's awesome. What's not awesome is this. The ease and frequency with which communists lie. I know it. I talk to you about it all the time, and still I'm just floored by it, how brazen it is. This is, she apparently makes a bunch of content for children that's very popular. Her name is Miss Rachel. She's also a card-carrying communist, an absolute communist. This is her talking about this incident in North Carolina.
2: Please listen to the black community. Black people don't hang themselves from trees.
0: Yeah. Dude was found hanging from a tree. Miss Rachel just told her legions of followers that black people don't hang themselves from trees. I think we should check in with the Raleigh, North Carolina police chief. Hey, chief, what happened here?
3: At 1:59 p.m., video shows the young man carrying an electrical cord walking towards the tree by himself.
0: By himself, huh? He goes on to explain that he approached it by himself, hung himself, and it's all on camera. But the point of all this is not some horrible, tragic incident out of North Carolina. The lie, the brazen, blatant lie has already been put out there. They just lie about everything all the time. And they do it on purpose, and they do it because it keeps stupid, gullible people trapped in a world of make-believe. And that world of make-believe inspires them to do and say the most despicable things in the world to fight back against something that isn't even real. They just lie all the time. Here's one. Free Beacon says Soros-funded fake news site falsely identified Abdul El Sayed as a veteran in a mailer sent to Michigan voters. If he's not a veteran and people are worried he might be some kind of anti-American piece of crap, just lie. You just lie all the time. And so many people in this country, the communists, are trapped in that bubble and they actually don't even know it. And being trapped in the bubble only makes them more rabid and violent because they only talk to other people who are rabid and violent. And when you actually, when they come into contact with any kind of a normal human being, they're shocked that these types of people exist. You want an example? Kathy Griffin, maybe you know who she is. She's some D-list comedian. It's not important. Long past her prime of comedy and things like that. But of course, surprise, surprise, huge left-wing commie. All right, we got it. During Donald Trump's first presidency, Kathy Griffin posted online, you can go look at it to this day, a picture of her holding up Donald Trump's severed head. President of the United States of America, Kathy Griffin posts an obviously fake picture of her holding up Donald Trump's severed head. Now, pause for a moment. It would never occur to me to do so, but when Joe Biden was president, if I sat down and had Jewish producer Chris come up with some AI picture of me holding up the severed head of Joe Biden, before I ever put that picture online, it would be widely known and I'm sure widely discussed here in the studio of, you know, this is going to cause a lot of outrage, right? People are going to be really, really mad about this. At least a certain percentage of the population, they're going to be horrified. They're going to be whatever. That would just be understood. Now, I would never post a picture like that. But if I was tempted to do so, I would understand full well that would be controversial. Yeah, here's Kathy Griffin talking about that decision.
4: There is a chilling effect that happens when Donald Trump targets every media company, every single law firm that disagrees with him. People don't want to take the opposing side. That's fascism. It's silencing people.
5: Well, I actually was a victim of that myself in 2017, yep, when I released a controversial photo that I thought everyone else would agree with me. And I was very, very wrong. But in.
0: I thought everyone else would agree with me. Donald Trump was president of the United States of America, meaning roughly half the country, at least more than half, just voted for him to be president of the United States of America. Kathy Griffin thought she could hold up his severed head and it would have universal agreement. She thought she could, you could hear the shock in her voice. She was stunned. There was pushback.
4: There's a chilling effect that happens when Donald Trump targets.
0: Chilling, absolutely chilling.
4: There is a chilling effect that happens when Donald Trump targets every media company, every single law firm that disagrees with him. People don't want to take the opposing side. That's fascism. It's silencing people.
5: Well, I actually was a victim of that myself in 2017, yep, when I released a controversial photo that I thought everyone else would agree with me. And I was very, very wrong. But
0: everyone doesn't agree with it? No. Here's his severed head. Why does she think like that? Because every single person in her life speaks that way. As I have explained over and over again, the average Democrat now is violent. Certainly the ones who live in blue areas, because when they get with their Democrat friends, this is how they all talk. I wish he'd die. I hope someone kills him. I'm glad he got shot. Hopefully they hit the next time. That's why you get story after story after story about somebody violent doing something violent. Armed man arrested at Trump National LA golf course had 208 notebook pages detailing the First Lady's schedule. How many other people out there are plotting something terrible because they are trapped in this doom loop of communist violent evil? And they're stunned the rest of the world doesn't happen to agree. Something to think about. All right. Let's knock out some emails. Oh, we will mention this Gavin Newsom thing really quickly. Then we'll knock out some emails. In fact, before we talk about Gavin Newsom, that's a perfect opportunity. We don't need any more low-T politicians. We don't need any more low-T men in the United States of America. And we have legions of them. And maybe that's you. It's not your fault if you are. Remember, it's in the water. There's precious little you can do about that. You have to drink water. But there's estrogen in the water. What to do? What to do? Well, you need to handle the problem naturally. Everyone knows there's a problem. That's why there's a men's clinic everywhere now. But the problem should be handled naturally, as really almost everything should be handled naturally. Natural herbal supplements from Chalk will have you feeling so good. 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

0: Thursday. If you miss any part of the show, you can download it. iHeart, Spotify, iTunes. Gavin Newsom claims he, quote, didn't even know about the 5,000 bottle wine cellar at his $7.5 million home. They just lie all the time. It's like breathing for them. You just lie. And remember, they're comfortable with that because they don't share your moral framework at all, at all. For them, lies are necessary to move the revolution forward. Hey, Jesse, my sons and I ventured off to Yankee Stadium Wednesday night to attend the Yankees-Astros game. Yes, my tickets were for that game. You know, that's rude. But my youngest son tried to convince me that yesterday was Thursday. I spent $640, and even though we had a good time, my concern and question to you is about the escalating costs for everything. Do you think Republicans will be wiped out this November election? All right, so this is something that I had mentioned something similar earlier in the show when we were talking about, hey, why does the economy look good but it feels bad? This is something that we've discussed before, and you can go look up articles on this, but it's evident. Consumer spending, they always track consumer spending. Well, consumer spending has remained fairly consistent over the last few years. Now, that doesn't make sense. How could that possibly be when the prices of everything have gone up? How could we get roughly the same amount of consumer spending if the prices of everything have gone up and you can't afford the things you used to be able to afford? Well, it's not complicated. There's really two answers to it. The first answer is people are burying themselves in credit card debt, trying to afford to live the life they used to be able to live before we shut down an economy for a chest cold. That's why we have record credit card debt. You used to, I'm not talking about a Yankee game. I've never been to a Yankee game, so I can't say, but let's just say for the sake of argument, maybe 10 years ago, you could grab your two sons and take them to Yankee Stadium, and maybe, look, you don't have to sit right by the field, but you got decent seats, and of course you're going to get a hot dog at the game and a beer at the game, and life is good, and maybe you and your two sons could go do all that for $200, $150, $200. Now you take them and it's $640. That's awful. So I said there are two reasons. The first one is people are burying themselves in credit card debt. The second reason consumer spending has remained relatively the same is wealthy people, people who are well off, are still spending money on these things. Now, overall, again, this is another one of those examples of overall, you look at the economy and you see consumer spending's remaining the same. You may think that's great, but no, it's not great if all the consumer spending is only focused on the most wealthy among us. And I'm not trying to sound like Bernie Sanders. This is not a wealth envy thing at all. But if a normal guy working a normal job can't throw his two sons in the car and take them to a Yankee game because it costs $640, I think that sucks. I think it sucks. I hate it. I hate that normal people are getting priced out of doing normal things. I told you that story a few days ago about my buddy. Years, they have driven down from New Jersey to the beach, and they have rented a house. They rent a house for a week. Family comes in, they rent a house for a week, and he's not an extravagant person. He doesn't have a lot of money, but he has a decent job. They're making sandwiches in the house and stuff like that. It's not something nice like Red Lobster every night. So he's staying in. Right? And they didn't go this year. It's too much. They can't afford it. Now, there may be wealthy people who have rented enough houses in that community that weekend that it still looks like consumer spending's up, but middle class people should be able to have middle class things too. Now, it's one thing when you're young and poor. Most of us have been young and poor at one point in time. I went without food for a couple days. So most of us have been young and poor at some point in time. So that's one thing. I'm not saying when you're young and poor and you haven't eaten, you should be able to go to a Yankee game. No, that's not how life works. But if you have a solid job, maybe even the wife works, couple kids. You should be able to take them down to the beach for the weekend. Doesn't mean you have to go to Barbados, but you can take them down to Virginia Beach for the weekend. Take them down to San Diego Beach for the weekend, wherever it may be. And if you're priced out of that, it creates a lot of anger and resentment and fear. And that's why, I mean, I read it. Headline, affordability trumps all other issues in the midterm battleground states. All other issues. Immigration, energy, healthcare, crime, education, national security, they were all dwarfed. Why were they dwarfed? Because when you can't take your kids to a Yankee game, when you can't take them down to the beach for the weekend, honestly, even crime doesn't stress you out as much. National security, never even crosses your mind. Foreign policy, well, what about this country or that? But never even crosses your mind when you're sitting there at home and you're thinking, man, we can't even go out to Applebee's on a Friday night. I like Applebee's, but it's not exactly extravagant, right? You're sitting there at home and you're thinking, we seriously can't afford Applebee's? You don't want to hear about anything else. So that's, anyway, that's my concern. All right, let's talk about this. On that subject, let's talk about this Lake of Ontario, Lake of America thing. Hang on. Find myself further and further from my home. And in the U.S., there is a break-in every 26 seconds. 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
2: Authorities say 4 people were found dead after a small plane crashed and became submerged in waters near Seldovia on the southern Kenai Peninsula. The aircraft,

0: Piper PA-24 that departed Anchorage's Muriel Field Wednesday was located following a search operation. In election news, Alaska officials continue counting ballots from this week's primary election. Preliminary results remain largely unchanged as additional votes are processed. Transportation officials announced Alaska Railroad will receive nearly $29 million in federal funding to rehab the historic Hurricane Gulch Bridge. Railroad leaders say the project will help maintain a critical transportation link in interior Alaska. In public health news, thousands of Alaskans could face significant increases in health insurance costs next year. Reports indicate marketplace premiums have risen steadily in recent years, and new rate proposals could push costs even higher for many residents. I'm Monica Nelson.
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3: Weather-wise in the Fairbanks area, continued cloudy skies, rain showers mixed in there as well for the remainder of the day into tomorrow and for the next couple of days as well. Looking at an overnight low tonight around 45 with a high tomorrow around 60.
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5: When 60 Minutes premiered in September 1968, there was nothing like it.
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7: Sometimes I get really overwhelmed when I think about, like, 10 years from now I'll be 30. 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

0: on a wonderful, wonderful Thursday. Remember, tomorrow is an Ask Dr. Jesse Friday. And you need to get your questions emailed in now to jesse@jessekellyshow.com. So there's something we've discussed many times before on the show when it comes to employment. What's one of my number one rules for employment? And I didn't come up with this, but it is so true. Make sure your talent outweighs your baggage. We all, because we are all human, flawed. I mean, you can't even imagine how many flaws Chris has. We have flaws. We have baggage that come with us. Just make sure your talent outweighs it or you're going to go, right? So the example I've always used, because I saw it, I witnessed it when I was selling RVs. Hey, man, if you're number one in the office in sales, you're churning and burning. You know what? You can show up hungover 15 minutes late on a Saturday. Boss may not celebrate it, but you know what? Probably won't even say a word. That's Bill. Nah, that quite a cut up. On the flip side of that, if you haven't made your quota in 2 or 3 months, and you're starting to wonder if it's about time to clean out your desk, you better not show up hungover and late ever, right? It's all a matter of how you're doing at the time. So Trump today, Trump is in this big hissy fit with Canada. And I don't mean to call it a hissy fit to degrade the whole thing. It's about tariffs and Trump's mad at them and they have this huge commie government and they're mad at us. So they're counter-tariffing and it's this huge, it's gotten really, really nasty, really, really nasty. Well, there is nobody who does mud throwing and grudges like Trump. That's just his thing. He enjoys it. Trump loves this kind of crap. And Trump does petty like nobody else. Trump will call you a stupid doo-doo head. You know, and Trump will just call you a name. That's who Donald Trump is. And he's always been that way. This is not new. It's not a put on. That's who Trump is at his core. That's how he operates. So Lake Ontario, obviously one of the Great Lakes, it's apparently now it's Lake of America.
1: We're going to be changing the name of Lake Ontario, effective immediately, to Lake America. That's going to take place right now as I sign the order.
0: Okay. I got quite a few emails about this. None of them, well, I take that back. There was one that was like, it's kind of funny. And I think it is kind of funny. The others were, I'm kind of tired of this, kind of tired of that. But really, this comes back to what I was saying, and I've said many times before. Trump, when things are going well, there is nobody who messages better than Trump because Trump is always going to brag about how well things are going. On the flip side of that, when things are not necessarily going well, Trump can be a disaster messaging-wise because Trump doesn't have a second gear. That's authentically who Trump is, and that's what you're going to get at all times. Do you know when people loved renaming the Gulf of Mexico the Gulf of America? Right after Donald Trump got elected, we were filling up the government with anti-communists. We were full of hope and promise and things. And Trump goes out there and says, it's the Gulf of America now. And I don't, Chris, correct me if I'm wrong, I don't think we got a single email complaining about the Gulf of America. Not one. It was like everybody's like, it should be Gulf of America. Screw Mexico. But when people can't afford burger, the Iran war now sits at 60-30 disapproval approval. People don't want to hear about the Lake of America now. And I know it's not going to, just a bit of advice, that's just not something that's going to stop or that's going to help us in November. That's what I'm trying to say. Jesse, I'm not that big on sentimentality. Is that how you say that word, Chris? Being sentimental. I'm going to edit the email a little bit. Though I'm trying to get a little better, and I'm big on symbolism. On this one, though, I ignore Trump. I didn't lower my flag half-staff for Lindsey Graham. I'm not going to lower my flag half-staff for Dolly Parton. Such a thing should be reserved for truly significant observances of all Americans and not a popularity check. It's the anniversary of the Afghanistan withdrawal disaster and all those deaths and insulting the service and deaths of thousands over 20 years for nothing. I'd much rather lower my flag for that, but it would already be down for Dolly Parton. What are your thoughts on the history, symbolism, and authority for lowering the flag to half staff? He said, thank you. It said I can say his name. Well, I have a lot of thoughts on this kind of thing. First of all, symbolism. Like naming warships. Of course, because Democrats are soulless, degenerate monsters, they took a Navy ship and they named it after Harvey Milk, a gay activist, just to try to appeal to the gay community. Okay, that's bad, right? You know what else is bad? Naming a warship after any politician, if they didn't serve. Warships, military bases, should be named exclusively after the heroes of this country. Heroes who have served in combat. Lindsey Graham's actually a good example of this. Now, I realize Lindsey Graham was in the Air Force Reserves for a long time, but Lindsey Graham dies and we immediately name an Air Force base after Lindsey Graham. Why? Because he existed in the Senate for a long time? Now, I understand you exist in the Senate for a long time. You're probably going to get the flag at half staff. I may not love that, depending on who died, but I understand that's the way that thing's going to go. But I am actually really big on symbolism. I'm not very sentimental myself, but I'm big on symbolism. This is a huge reason why we do Medal of Honor Monday. I am a big believer in this when it comes to the psychology of a nation and the influence on the young people of a nation. Who we hold up matters a lot. Who we honor. Who gets a statue? Who gets a base named after him? Who gets a ship named after him? It matters a lot. No, I don't care that you were Secretary of State. We're not naming crap after you. Go retire. No, that's not how that works. I agree. And look, I didn't say anything about Dolly Parton because I never say anything about dead celebrities. I've never done that on the show. It doesn't matter to me. I just don't get sentimental about people I didn't know. It doesn't stir me in any way. So I don't want to come on the show ever and lie to you. You know, I may be authentically bad, but at least it's authentic. I don't want to come on here and act like, oh, devastated today. We lost Dolly. Maybe you are devastated. Certainly all the Tennessee listeners, it may have hit a little close to home. From what I understand, she was a wonderful, charitable human being. Nothing bad against her at all, but I'm not moved by it. So I'm not going to sit and pretend like you should be moved by it or act like I'm moved by it. I'm not saying that at all. And yeah, to be honest with you, I don't like lowering the flag's half staff for a dead country singer. And I like Dolly Parton's music, by the way. Yeah, Chris, she's got some good stuff. Have you never listened to anything from Dolly Parton, Chris? Are you serious? That's what I said, Parton. Chris is upset by how I'm saying her last name. Chris Parton. Is that better? There. All right, you know, I went to community college, Chris. You can't hold me to a higher standard. All right. There is a shocking study out there. Hang on.
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2: SLF PAC is responsible for the content of this advertising, paid for by SLF PAC, not authorized by any candidate or candidate's committee. www.slfpac.org.
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6: Mary Peltola was a do-nothing congresswoman. She missed 20% of her votes and failed to pass a single bill into law. When her lower 48 Liberal Party bosses demanded that she oppose her own bill on expanding Alaska oil production, Mary Peltola cut and ran on our energy workers. She sold Alaska out. Here's Congressman Pete Stauber from Minnesota with the real story on Mary Peltola.
7: I served with Mary Peltola. 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Worse, Peltola sponsored a bill to increase Alaska oil production, but her Liberal Party bosses objected, so she voted against her own bill and told other liberals to do the same. I've never seen a member of Congress sell out their state like this. I had to carry the bill across the finish line. Mary Peltola sided with D.C. liberals instead of Alaska.
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0: Jesse Kelly Show on a fantastic, wonderful Thursday. 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Email your questions. They are flooding in already. Jesse@jessekellyshow.com. On the good news front, by the way, before we get to this shocking study, you know, I've been ranting and raving about the GOP not spending money. They have a bunch of money. They're not spending it. Democrats are all over the television. And I freaked out the other day and said, are we just throwing the midterms? I mean, we've got this guy Bottom in Texas. The polling, I don't know that I believe it all the way, but the polling either has it neck and neck or he's leading. I mean, here's one that's a new Texas poll shows Tallarico clobbering Paxton in districts Trump won by double digits. And I was freaking out about that. Where's the money? Where's the cavalry? Trump said this today.
1: So I'll be going to Texas, and we're working very hard. We want to win that race. He's running against a man who should not, never be. We have a very good candidate, Ken Paxton.

0: And he's running against Telefrico, they call him, because he is a little freaky. And that's not a man that represents the value of Texas. So I'm going to help Ken Paxton. And I'm going to spend a lot of time in Texas. I have the all-time highest vote in the history of Texas also.
1: That's awesome. Thank you, Mr. President. We need the help down here. Now, there's a study that's going to shake you down to your core. You may not be ready for this, so please make sure you're sitting down. The headline is this. Shocking study shows a link between transgender ideology and left-wing violence. I know, Chris. Look, I'm blown away. Let's break this down. Are you trying to tell me that if there is a confused young man who's having lies poured into his head by maybe classmates, teachers, certainly the internet, and that confused young man goes to his parents, and instead of telling him, stop being a weird freak and go back to school, his parents say, oh, Billy, let's get you in to see a psychiatrist. And the psychiatrist takes him in, and the psychiatrist then tells the parents, Billy thinks he's a woman, and he is. And if you don't affirm that, he might be suicidal. And then, as they progress, they start injecting hormones into Billy. They start, I mean, can you imagine how badly that screws up your body? It screws up your mind. And then after that, if it goes far enough, they bring Billy into a hospital one day and chop his penis off. Are you telling me that that guy might turn out to be violent? No. We are creating killers. This is a creation. To be honest with you, you could probably do this to anybody. If you grab them in the right situation as a child, you could probably do this to anybody. Kidnap some 10-year-old, pour lies into his head, have, quote, authority figures affirm the lies that you've poured into his head, then physically mutilate him, all while you are chemically altering his mind. You have just created a killer. And maybe he will kill, maybe he won't, but he's primed for it. Absolutely primed for it. All it would take would be a nudge. And then with all these trannies that we've created in this society, we also have the endless Democrat / media narrative, which is always nudging them forward. You know, I've told you this before. If I have 1,000 kids, 1,000 15-year-olds in an auditorium, and all 1,000 of them come from good two-parent homes, solid upbringings, gratitude provided for at home, and I try to recruit some murderer in that thing, I'm going to have a hard time finding one. But if I have 1,000 kids in an auditorium and they've all chopped off parts of their body, they all think they're gay, tranny, bi, whatever all this weird crap is we're pumping into the heads of kids nowadays, how hard am I going to have to look through that 1,000 people before I find a kid who's willing to go hurt people on my behalf? And then we have Democrats and media people saying Nazi white supremacists, Trump hates you, the GOP hates you, God hates you, Christians hate you, Jews hate you. Just go butcher some people. Go butcher some people. Just go. Hey, this is an existential threat. How many times have you heard a Democrat say that? When they say that, it may not sway you because you're a normal human being, but you're not sitting at home with your penis chopped off. We've created really frontline communist foot soldiers is what they are. And we did it on purpose. And so many of them are children. Children. I don't know that the day will come while I'm still alive, but I sincerely hope the day will come where we go through this insane tranny era where Democrats were pushing this onto children and we have Nuremberg trials in this country. I'm talking for doctors, shrinks, frankly, parents, If you're a parent who helped do this to your child, I think you should be in a cage for the rest of your life, at best. I do. This is abuse of children, and there is nothing more disgusting in this world than abusing the most innocent, precious people in our society. People who hurt kids intentionally should die. I mean it. That make sure I clarify that in case anyone's offended. People who hurt children should die. I mean it all the way. I believe if you were a doctor and you have sat down a teenage girl and you have chopped her breasts off, I believe that you, as an American citizen, you deserve a very fair trial. And then after convicted, I think you should be strung up on the courthouse lawn. That's what I believe. These are children. And oftentimes, it's kids who are already struggling. You know, kids struggle. Maybe you're a kid listening right now, and kids struggle. Especially when you're young, although, I mean, we all have struggles, but life is confusing, stressful, can be harsh. You're made fun of. You have all these influences poured into your eyes and ears. That's the moment where adults should step in and protect and nurture and guide these children. To think that we have legions of Democrats in this country who instead want to chop off their body parts? Deep evil, man. All right. We're going to do a couple things really quickly. Voter ID. We're going to get to a bunch of emails. Great news from Dr. Oz. Next.

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6: Severe weather is firing up for more than 40 million Americans in the Northeast. Air travelers are being urged to check ahead with some ground delays possible. Some ground stops were issued earlier today at several airports, including New York's LaGuardia and JFK. President Trump will speak this evening at a fundraiser in Houston for Texas State Attorney General Ken Paxton's bid for the U.S. Senate. The Republican is locked in a tight race with Democratic State Representative James Tallarico. Both parties see that race as being key to deciding which party controls the Senate. Trump today followed through on a threat and changed the name of Lake Ontario to Lake America, signing an executive order from the Oval Office today saying the name change goes into effect immediately. This as the U.S. and Canada continue to ramp up a trade war. The name of Lake Ontario predates the establishment of Canada, named by indigenous peoples sometime in the 1600s. A member of Congress from New Jersey, LaMonica McIver, is vowing to fight the federal charges against her for allegedly assaulting ICE agents outside Delaney Hall while trying to conduct an oversight visit back in May.
7: A federal appeals court rejected McIver's argument of congressional immunity on Wednesday, but the congresswoman says she will continue to fight.
8: I am not going to be intimidated out of doing my job. I'm not going to fold to this administration, and I'm going to continue showing up, conducting oversight.
7: McIver's attorney say the charge from the Trump administration was retaliatory and are confident that they would win a trial. McIver is alleged to have tried to push past ICE officers and interfering with officers as they arrested Newark Mayor Ross Baraka. In New York, I'm Jonathan O'Halloran.
6: Jury deliberations will continue Friday in the Lindsey Clancy triple murder trial in Massachusetts. Both sides presented closing arguments today. Clancy has admitted to strangling her 3 young children in 2023, but is pleading not guilty, claiming she was suffering from a postpartum psychotic break. I'm Scott Carr.
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10: There was a murder in Central Ohio that many people still don't want to talk about. The man who committed that crime once sat on death row, but now he's on the run. His name is Lester Eubanks. Lester didn't tunnel out of prison or scale a stone wall. On a December morning in 1973, he and a small group of inmates were granted permission to walk outside prison walls. His handcuffs were taken off. he changed into civilian clothing, and he and three others were driven to a local mall. They were told they could wander the stores and were asked to return to a designated meeting spot. Hours later, all the inmates came back, except Lester Eubanks, and he hasn't been seen since.
11: He had a full plan. The guy had a plan.
12: I was just astounded that this could actually happen.
10: There were many years when it seemed like no one was even looking for Lester. But recently, his whereabouts have become the focus of the U.S. Marshals Service, the federal agents who track fugitives. The case is testing the marshals.
13: Those nine lives are running out, and we're going to catch up with Lester.
10: And is being urged on by those hurt most by Lester's crime.
14: He's had enough free time. He confessed to the crime, and his time is up.
10: I'm Sunny Hostin with ABC News. Over the past year, a team from the ABC News investigative unit joined the search for Lester Eubanks. They uncovered new leads, possible sightings, and at every turn found resistance from those who want Lester Eubanks to be forgotten. What they've uncovered is a case that's about more than murder. It's about family loyalty, a life on the run, and a first-hand look at how the U.S. Marshals are trying to solve one of the oldest fugitive cases in American history. Now they may be closer than ever. From ABC News.
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21: Weather-wise in the Fairbanks area, continued cloudy skies, rain showers mixed in there as well for the remainder of the day into tomorrow and for the next couple of days as well. Looking at an overnight low tonight around 45 with a high tomorrow around 60.
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0: Jesse Kelly Show on a magnificent, wonderful Thursday, final hour of the Jesse Kelly Show. Now, we're going to do a few things this hour. Dr. Oz has a good announcement. Happy about that. Democrats continue to make it clear they have to cheat in elections to win. We'll talk about that. We'll talk about the pretty open racism in the city of Chicago. All that, emails, including, and I quote, this is not my quote, a gas station for farts. All that and more coming up in the final hour of the Jesse Kelly Show. On the good news front, here was Dr. Oz.
1: So in Medicare, we've already stopped $42 billion from leaving the building. And that's the best way to stop fraud. Never leaves the building here in Washington. The $2 trillion that my agency, CMS, Medicare, Medicaid, pays out, cover 170 million Americans. It's well-spent money. If you keep the American people healthy, they produce, they value their lives. It's the right thing to do. We just talked about two great examples with cancer drugs. But you got to spend the money for the right reasons. And when fraud, unfortunately, steals the trust we have in the system, the whole system begins to get corrupt and implodes.
0: I know there are things that are good and bad sales. I know that. We've been talking data centers. I'm not going to go into that again, but I've told you it. Hey, we're competing with China is a bad sell. It's not a good sell. It's true. It's not a good sell. A good sell is we're building you a new high school. That's a good sell. Now we're talking. That's a good sell. I believe that fraud, the efforts the Trump administration is making to combat Democrat fraud that is widespread across the United States of America, I think that is a good sell that will resonate with people. Is it going to overtake affordability? No. As we talked about so many times, nothing overtakes affordability. Nothing. When you're not making ends meet, you stop caring about every other issue. You just do. So nothing's going to overtake affordability. I get that. We really, in order to keep from getting murdered this November, we really need prices to start to dip. Prices start to dip in some sort of a palatable way where people can see it, a lower grocery bill, things like that. Then that really helps you at the polls. If that doesn't happen, we're probably in for pretty rough November. There's no question about that. So if we can't do anything on the affordability front yet, if that's the case, we should at least be attempting to sell the great things the Trump administration is doing, and they are doing good things. They are. We are getting really good things on the immigration front. We are. RFK Jr. is doing good things. Outstanding. The fraud stuff is a good thing because when someone is not making ends meet and they find out Democrats are stealing from them, it makes them angry and it also makes them appreciative that you're doing something about it. If you had money missing from your wallet every morning when you woke up and maybe you're not doing all that well financially, and then I show up at your front door saying, I found the guy who did it. I arrested him. Don't worry. The theft is stopping. You would probably be appreciative. Might even invite me in for a can of beefaroni or something. I love beefaroni. Hey, Chris, can you people eat beefaroni? You can, right? Is there cheese? I don't think there's cheese in it. I mean, let's be honest, Chris. I don't think there's anything real in it at all anyway. Are you a beefaroni fan? Chef Boyardee stuff? No? Chris, talking to the microphone. What did you just say? You've never had any Chef Boyardee stuff? What? You're messing with me right now. You've never had Chef Boyardee? Oh. Get ready to live, pal. No, I'm telling you right now. There's spaghetti with meat sauce. I'm not big on SpaghettiOs. My sister, I was always so mad when I was a kid because whenever we were allowed to get Chef Boyardee, my sister and my dad loved SpaghettiOs. I never did. I was never big on SpaghettiOs. But beefaroni, man. Beefaroni is protein packed. We used to take it antelope hunting all the time. God. Love beefaroni. Anyway, My kid tells me he thinks they've changed the recipe. So beware, Chris, if you go get beefaroni tonight, if you, once you find out it's kosher, you may not be getting the actual deal. Hey, Jesse. First, I hope you're hanging in there after 5 days of work this week. That's not very nice. Second, years ago, our family of eight took advantage of those Florida resident date-specific non-refundable deals at Universal Studios and Islands of Adventure. Chris, have you ever been to Universal Studios? Corey, have you ever been to Universal Studios? I haven't either. The one time my family went, I had to work and I couldn't go. I went with the boys. So that hurt. It was great. Anyway, four adult tickets and two kid tickets for just under $1,600. Golly. I booked two hotel rooms Friday, Saturday, Sunday. We drove the 3 hours Friday, hit our favorite Red Lobster, and Saturday morning at the gate, I found out the tickets were for the next weekend. Oh! Standing there feeling like the biggest dope on earth, I had no choice. I bought the tickets again. It was a fantastic weekend. Then, because the original tickets were non-refundable, I booked two more hotel rooms. We did the whole thing all over again the following weekend. That unexpected double dip hurt the wallet, but the kids still say those were the two greatest weekends. God bless you and your family. This is from the Beach family. Well, Beach family, I'm glad you had a wonderful weekend. I can't help but think about how Jewish producer Chris would react if he had to sing. Chris, would you turn around and just go back home? You would? Chris, you drove 3 hours. You're going to do that. You're such a liar, by the way, too. Jewish producer Chris has a daughter. See, I have sons. And one of the beauties of having sons is you can just abuse them and make fun of them all the time. And once they get old enough, they'll just make fun of you back. And we sit and laugh and laugh. But with daughters, a daughter would have owned me. I know she would have. I know she would have. My kid, what was it, last night? Yeah, it was last night. He didn't manage to communicate that he had a ride home from practice, or that he needed a ride home from practice. And so it was last minute. He fires off a text message. Hey, I need someone to come get me from practice. And you know what? Nobody went to get him from practice. I informed him, well, I suggest you use your powers of ingenuity, boy, because you are on your own for getting home. And look, you're not doing that with a daughter, right? You're not doing that with a daughter. And if you told me he was just walking home on the side of the road, I'd say, good. You know, get good and hot and sweaty and get miserable. And I bet you money you won't forget next time. But with a little girl, I'd be like, okay, sweetie, I'm on the way to school right now. Don't worry. You didn't do anything wrong. Brandon Johnson's done a lot wrong, including apparently firing all the white people.
2: There are more Latinos in my administration.
0: Chris, you hear how he says Latinos? That's authentic, at least. You should try it. Even though Ob gets mad when I do it in the Mexican restaurants, you should try.
2: There are more Latinos in my administration than any time in the history of Chicago. I believe we're at about 30% of my administration in top executive positions that are Latinos. And I believe that's important. Once upon a time, the mayor's office was 70% white men. That day is long behind us. Do we have to continue to work hard to make sure that representation is there? Absolutely.
0: Remember that every single announcement of diversity, bragging about how diverse they now are, announcing their intention to do more diversity, every single one is simply a public announcement, a public declaration of anti-white racism. That's what it is. Become unbelievably acceptable in this country. Definitely in left-wing circles. Once again, I have to give an attaboy to the Trump administration. Their civil rights division, Harmeet Dhillon, is the one kind of heading up their civil rights division. She has been awesome on this subject, absolutely awesome.

0: on this. When they have found this open anti-white discrimination out there, they have attacked it. Because, look, I don't want anybody discriminated against anybody. And normal, everyday racism amongst people is always going to be the norm. It's when it's systemic that it's a big deal. When it's government policy, when it's corporate policy, that's when it becomes a life-changing big deal. I don't want that. Not for anybody in the country. She's actually doing something about it, and that's a good thing. All right. We'll talk a little bit about voter fraud, but we're not going to stay there because I want to move on because I'm enjoying Democrats suffering. Before we do that, let's talk about insurance. Maybe you're suffering as a business owner dealing with all these different insurance policies all the time. 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

Wonderful, wonderful Thursday. Clinton judge blocks Ohio proof of citizenship voting law with just 69 days until the midterms. We'll pair that one with this. Democrat states launch another lawsuit against Trump's mail-in voting reforms. I will continue. I don't know that I'll ever get over how amazing it is that Democrats practically announce that they cheat in elections. They don't use those words, but the central platform of the Democrat Party is you shouldn't have to show ID to vote. You are not allowed to look at our voter rolls. And we want everyone to get a mail-in ballot. And everybody, right, left, and center, everyone understands what this is about. They cheat in elections. They don't think they can win in elections without it. They just cheat in elections. Just something. Dear subpar SeatGeek patron. Oh, the subject of this one is SeatGeek sponsorship. When you started saying you used SeatGeek to buy Astros tickets, I thought this may be a burgeoning new sponsor opportunity. However, I'm not so sure they'd want to use your experience to advertise the ease of their service, seeing as how you bought day-old tickets. Then again, you could always tell them due to your miniature hands, you accidentally fat-fingered, or in your case, tiny-fingered the buttons. Can you imagine the excitement seller experienced when they realized someone bought their tickets from the day before? I only used SeatGeek because my buddy, and no, they're not a sponsor or anything like that. I just tell you how I live my life. Do with that what you will. I use SeatGeek because my buddy told me, and I've not verified this, so please don't take this as gospel, but my buddy, who I trust on these things, told me that SeatGeek and Major League Baseball are linked up somehow. Some kind of a business agreement between those two. And so which I said, okay, what's that mean to me? And he said, well, there will be ideally more seats available at potentially better prices on SeatGeek than there are at other things. Corey, degenerate Corey, is that right? Okay, what, Corey, go, what? Okay, all right. Degenerate producer Corey just kind of confirmed it, at least with his experience, said he was going to buy Astros tickets. He went to the website. Then he went to the Astros website. Then he went to SeatGeek. SeatGeek tickets were $60 cheaper. Again, this is me. I'm not a SeatGeek. This is not a sponsorship here. I'm only telling you what I do to try to find better seats and a better deal on the seats. You know, Chris isn't the only one who likes to save money around here. You never know when tough times are coming. Hey, Bronco, I was making some world famous, that means known all over, Jesse Kelly cheeseburgers, but I only needed four. So I made a couple extra burgers with the meat I had, put the extras in the fridge. The next night I diced them, spread them over a tray of tortilla chips, added cheddar, jalapeno, salsa, put them in the oven for a bit and had some delicious nachos. I know you will take credit for this idea, but I'm happy to share it with the world. Said his name is Mike. Said he gave his son a copy of the Anti-Communist Manifesto too. You're, what a lucky boy. All right, I have no major gripes with your nachos. Did you say sour cream? Chris, I feel like he said sour cream. Sour cream is disgusting, but we don't have to get into that. I will just say this. I like the addition of the Jesse Kelly burger, no question. Hot salsa is disgusting. The salsa goes on the nachos after you pull the nachos out of the oven. You don't put the salsa on the nachos and put the salsa in the oven with the nachos because then the salsa heats up. That's disgusting. The temperature wise, you want the salsa to be cool. It's supposed to be a yin and yang thing. You have hot melty cheese and jalapenos, but ooh, what's that? A little chili salsa on my palate. That's one. Two. I've told you before that if you make world famous Jesse Kelly burgers and you happen to have leftovers, which is very rare because everybody knows I make the best cheeseburger on planet Earth. So there's hardly ever any leftovers. But if you happen to have some leftovers, make hamburger helper
with the leftover Jesse Kelly burger. Bob did this. Why do you shake your head, Chris? Because you didn't think of it? That's all this is jealousy. You know what this is? You people can't eat it. And so you're trying to hold me back. Because now you can't, Chris. It's meat and cheese. You know what? Just don't put the cheese in. What is wrong with you? Don't put the cheese in Hamburger Helper? That's the dumbest idea I've ever heard in my entire life. It ceases being Hamburger Helper. What? Chris said it's not Cheeseburger Helper. Apparently, you haven't been in on the flavors out there of Hamburger Helper. Yeah, granted, Ob has to do it homemade now because there's too many preservatives in the other one. But they have something like triple cheeseburger, cheese quesadilla. 90% of the Hamburger Helper recipes have cheese in them, Chris. So don't crap on mine because your religious restrictions won't allow you to enjoy cheese and meat together. That's your problem, pal. We should talk for a minute and make fun of Democrats because poor Hakeem Jeffries is suffering from these DSA types. Hang on.

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2: Gray whale deaths are mounting in Alaska as environmental groups push for renewed federal protections for the declining population. Three environmental groups intend to sue NOAA over delays in considering renewed Endangered Species Act protections for the whales. Reports show the eastern North Pacific population fell from about 27,000 a decade ago to less than 13,000 last year, before rebounding to nearly 18,000 this year. NOAA says 22 gray whales have been found dead in Alaska this year, among the 187 deaths reported along the Pacific coast. Former Fairbanks Ice Dogs captain Luca Ricciardi is continuing his hockey career at Lakehead University in his hometown of Thunder Bay, Ontario. Head coach Dakota Bell praised his leadership and work ethic and says he thinks he has a chance to eventually play professional hockey. I'm Monica Nelson.
3: KFBX!
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4: 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In the end, Sullivan tripled the size of his fortune, and we paid more for doctor visits and prescription drugs. 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All those numbers sure work out for Dan Sullivan, but they definitely don't work out for Alaska.
5: I'm Mary Paltola, and I approve this message.
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6: Weather-wise in the Fairbanks area, continued cloudy skies, rain showers mixed in there as well for the remainder of the day into tomorrow and for the next couple of days as well. Looking at an overnight low tonight around 45 with a high tomorrow around 60.
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11: A man convicted of first-degree murder will no longer face a death sentence after an appeals court ruled the state of Oklahoma can't prosecute him.
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0: Jesse Kelly Show on a fantastic Thursday. Tomorrow's Ask Dr. Jesse Friday. You need to get your questions emailed in now to jesse@jessekellyshow.com. Did you know Joe Biden is a hero?
1: I thought what he did was heroic. I mean, he gave up everything.
2: Yeah.
1: And I think, you know, it was his decision. Mm-hmm. And I'm hoping...
0: it was his decision.
1: That it's revealed in history. Mm-hmm. And that becomes Joe's legacy, that he did it because he believed in, you know, listening to the American people. Mm-hmm. Mm-hmm. And I thought it was, you know, you talk about heroes. Mm-hmm. I mean, I was really proud. I knew how hard it would be, but he did it.
0: Maybe the worst part about this is Joe didn't have any idea about anything going on. This is all Jill. Now, granted, maybe Joe, in a moment of coherence, said, I want to run again. But this was Jill Biden's fight. It was Jill Biden against the system. And the powerful board members who run the system, the communist system in this country, people like Nancy Pelosi, they sat the Bidens down and said, no, you're not allowed. And Jill Biden fought tooth and nail to get her dementia-riddled husband, by the way, with advanced prostate cancer, they say, tried to get her dementia-addled, prostate cancer-filled husband to run for president of the United States of America again for 4 years. She fought as hard as she could, but Jill Biden is not as powerful as the system. So the Biden family lost. Of course they would. And now we have to get this crap. I think it was heroic. It was his decision.
1: I mean, I thought what he did was heroic. I mean, he gave up everything.
2: Yeah.
1: And I think, you know, it was his decision. Mm-hmm. And I'm hoping that it's revealed in history. Mm-hmm. And that becomes Joe's legacy, that he did it because he believed in, you know, listening to the American people.
0: Yeah, that's not going to be the legacy. Speaking of making fun of Democrats, Democrats very clearly have an issue. These DSA candidates, we've played all the audio of it, DSA candidates, America sucks, burn down the Constitution, all that, these ones who are not smart enough to be quiet about being communists, they're a political liability for Democrats. The reason I know that, and I was unsure before, but the reason I know they're a political liability is Democrats have had to try to attack the issue now. And they've taken a two-pronged approach to the issue. The first one, Jamie Raskin lays out perfectly. The first one is, when they're asked about it, they just, instead of endorsing the DSA stuff, they act like, well, we have to accept them. After all, we're welcoming people.
3: The Democratic Party is a very big tent. It's a very big tent because there are a lot of people in it. And they're just like, you know, any big family Thanksgiving dinner, there can be arguments and people jostling and there's unruliness. But fundamentally, we all believe in democracy and freedom and the progress and prosperity of our people. And I've been very impressed by Abdul's extraordinary career as a public health servant.
0: That's one. But it's a two-pronged strategy. The first one, you've heard it over and over again. Well, we're a big tent. Hey, we are so welcoming that we can't reject these people. But they've rolled out a different strategy. I think it was Debbie Dingell, who was the first time I saw this. Debbie Dingell went out there yesterday and said something like this. But Akeem Jeffries is now doing it too. Getting mad when asked
4: about it. Hassan Piker's clout among Democrats, though, particularly some younger Democratic voters, seems to be growing. We saw, for example, his prominence in the Michigan Senate Democratic primary. So why not call him out by name in your statement if you feel so passionately about this issue?
5: I've just addressed Hassan Piker's comments as it relates to the Jewish community as forcefully as I can, and I will continue to do that.
4: Yes, but in your original statement, he was not addressed by name. That's why I was raising the question. Leader Jeffries, you want to give me a final thought before I let you go? And we're grateful to you for joining us.
0: I am so enjoying this. I'm so enjoying it. And I know that in the end, it's going to be bad for the country. But I am so enjoying it because Democrats are 100% responsible for this. Once Democrats set aside the American people, once they made the decision to set aside America itself and just favor burning the country down and foreigners, they made the rise of these DSA types inevitable. Inevitable. And the DSA types were always going to eat the other Democrats, always, because they're the most committed and the most violent. Sadly, we have violent people everywhere in this society now, more than we've ever had before. We have those people in this society because Democrats open up the jails and because Democrats bring in as many foreigners as humanly possible. I don't have to tell you, every day you wake up, you find another rapist, murderer, thief, drug dealer from El Salvador in your neighborhood. 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All right? All right. Semper Fi, Jesse. Probably the defining work on Peleliu. That's that wonderful, wonderful, horrible battle in the Pacific, but fascinating battle. Probably the defining work on Peleliu is the short memoir, Coral Comes High, by George P. Hunt, who was Company K's commander during the invasion and won a Navy Cross for his actions on Peleliu. The book was first published in 1946. It's only 127 pages in the 4x7-inch format. Since I read it as a teenager almost six decades ago, I don't remember any of the other details other than it was a bloodbath and ultimately futile. Like the show, says he's Air Force retired. He said, P.S., I hope you don't mind the use of Semper Fi as a greeting. I use it out of respect for your service. Why would I ever mind that? In case you, in case for the civilian types or people who don't know, Semper Fi is short for Semper Fidelis. It is a Marine Corps motto that means always faithful. That's what it means, always faithful. So it's very, very common for Marines and other services, right, to say Semper Fi, Semper Fi. In the Marine Corps, it's really that's a, very much a Marine Corps thing. Semper Fi, Semper Fi. And it'll get shortened to Semper. Speaking of shortened, this is a headline. A gas station for farts. This Georgia teacher says it's a classroom win-win. The fart corner gives students a place to pass gas without leaving class and helps normalize a very normal bodily function. I didn't even have to look to know that this teacher was a woman, because that's such a woman thing to do. And you know why I know it's a woman thing to do? When you are a young boy, teenage boy, let's be honest, even a married man, there's not much in life that will give you a real genuine belly laugh, like unleashing the fury somewhere in public and having it affect other people. You want that to happen. That's not an unfortunate thing. If you look, I know ladies are mad right now and they're cringing, and I understand that, but every single dude listening to me is laughing and nodding his head and knows exactly what I'm talking about. Every dude did that in class once, at least once, just for fun, just to get the reaction of all the girls. Oh, you're so disgusting. Who did that? Lots of dudes, not saying me, but lots of dudes, they do this on airplanes. They think it's funny. Dudes think it's funny. They don't want to go sit in the corner. I don't want to sit in the corner. If I'm a high school kid, I want to sit by you. We have one segment left. Hang on.
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0: the Jesse Kelly Show, final segment of the Jesse Kelly Show on a Thursday, but we are going to be back tomorrow. Don't you worry for Ask Dr. Jesse Friday. Of course, you can still send them in. 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Now, this is a good thing.
1: So I'll be going to Texas, and we're working very hard. We want to win that race. He's running against a man who should not never be. We have a very good candidate, Ken Paxton, and he's running against Telefrico, they call him, because he is a little freaky, and that's not a man that represents the value of Texas. So I'm going to help Ken Paxton, and I'm going to spend a lot of time in Texas. I have the all-time highest vote in the history of Texas also.
0: Very good thing. Here was Trump on Chinese sanctions.
2: Sanction Chinese banks, though, who are doing business.
1: Well, who said I'm not? You said, why not? I mean, who said I'm not? You don't know if I'm doing it. Well, I don't have to announce everything, do I?
0: It was Trump on the Strait of Hormuz.
1: Iran is right now, they're not paying their troops. They're in deep trouble. They have very little capacity. Last night we took 24 boats through the strait. We're taking them through all the time. I say it very openly. It doesn't mean we're finished with them.
0: Okay. Jesse, when it comes to foreign labor,

0: Part of the problem is not just the foreign labor or lack of people willing to work. A big problem we have in America is a legal problem. Why would someone hire an employee that gets ready to sue them for some type of discrimination? Also, Americans feel entitled and want the world. Between workers' compensation and regulatory employee labor laws, I think businesses have figured out it's less trouble to either hire out employees or build a robot workforce. Robots don't call out sick. What are your thoughts? I think there's a lot of validity to a lot of this stuff. And there are things, you know, in so many ways in life, there are things that are short-term gain and long-term loss, and vice versa. There are things that are short-term loss and long-term gain. Most people, probably you, are employees. Mm-hmm. You're an employee. I'm an employee, right? Well, an employee, I mean, I'm not doing, as much as I love screwing off and doing this job, I'm not doing it for fun. I have a mortgage to pay, wife, kids, things like that, money. Now, an employee is always, because he's human or she's human, is always going to want more pay, more benefits, more of this. Who wouldn't want that? There's no shame in that. There's nothing wrong with wanting that. But that can be one of those short-term gain, long-term loss things. You want some more? Okay. Pigs get fed and hogs get slaughtered. Always remember that. Hey, I make $20 an hour. Can you get me to 23? Have a little more cash laying around? Okay, that's one thing. Hey, I make $20 an hour. Pay me $45 an hour. Okay, you're fired. You're fired. I'll hire a robot. I'll bring in a foreigner. And years and years and years of, and I'm not staunchly an anti-union guy as much as other people in the Republican Party are. And a lot of that's because I grew up in construction. I was never in a union. My dad wasn't unionized. It's not that, but union guys, like union workers, not union leadership. I've been around them my whole life, right? And they're just so often just blue collar dudes. So this is not necessarily meant to be some hardcore anti-union rant, but unions have gotten themselves in this pickle a lot where there'll be a union that gets together and, well, we demand this and gold plated benefits and the pension and pay and things like that. And they're all great. Yeah, we're moving the factory to Mexico. The United States of America as a whole has done this for years and years and years. Companies, generally in a vacuum, companies want to do business in America because of our population, the relative safety of America, our legal system that is not some banana republic legal system. I mentioned before, in China, they can just take your friggin' business. It's, hey, thanks, it's mine now. Thank you. But they can do that in China. In America, they can't do that, okay? So companies want to do business here, but you can get to the point where you've priced them out of wanting to do business here with endless environmental regulation, endless labor regulation. Over every one of these things can be a short-term gain. Hey, congratulations. You got your $40 an hour. 2 years later, your job's gone. Short-term gains and long-term losses. There's validity to that, but we can work on that part of it too. We can tackle this problem in multifaceted ways, and we should, right? Self-deportation still is going to be, no matter what, that's going to be where you get most of your deportations. So let's incentivize that. Let's incentivize it by getting people off the public dole, all these kinds of things. Yes, deportations, criminal penalties for people who've come here, things like this, along with the EPA. Why do we even still have it? Deregulate this friggin' economy so it's more affordable to do business in America.
1: And now,
2: here's a headline.
3: By the goal, you know the thing.
1: Headlines we didn't get to.
0: Trump administration pauses immigrant visa appointments worldwide. Another win. Fantastic. Germany records 15,800 heat-related deaths this summer. A reminder that, yes, there are other first world countries in the world they're not as first world as your country in the United States of America. Europoors don't even have air conditioning. Trump orders Lake Ontario to be renamed Lake America. Again, that's fine, but timing isn't great. U.S. Patriot missile stocks in Europe are beyond critical due to the Iran war. We have really walked ourselves into such a stupid pickle here. I just can't stand it. U.S. says Chinese hackers breached the Justice Department, NASA, the Federal Reserve, and the Senate. Oh, little things like that. Iran, Qatar, top diplomats hold Hormuz talks as the U.S. blockade chokes Iran oil imports. I know this is going to shock you, but there are talks. They're still in talks. They're close to a deal, I'm sure. There are talks. Man accused of stealing a fire truck while crews battle fire at his home in Dalton. Look, you only live once, all right? We're going to be back tomorrow. We'll have fun, okay? That's all.

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6: Severe weather is impacting more than 40 million Americans in the Northeast tonight. Air travelers are being urged to check ahead. Ground delays have already impacted several airports, including New York's LaGuardia and JFK, Philadelphia, and New Jersey's Teterboro. In the southwesternmost county of Utah, nearly all electric customers are in the dark. Reports say more than 40,000 customers, or about 90% of that county, does not have power. Some outages are also being reported in northwestern Arizona. Dixie Power says there was a significant failure of an asset within PacifiCorp's transmission system. President Trump is speaking at a fundraiser in Houston tonight for Texas State Attorney General Ken Paxton's bid for a U.S. Senate seat. The Republicans locked in a tight race with Democratic State Representative James Tallarico. Leaders in both parties see the race as being key to deciding who controls the Senate. President Trump said today Russia's got no plans to attack any NATO member state. At the White House, Trump was asked by reporters about CIA Director John Ratcliffe's recent trip to Moscow, where he reportedly warned Russia not to attack any member of NATO.
7: I don't want to comment on that, but they're not going to attack.
6: Reports had indicated Russia may be planning to test NATO with a limited incursion into one of its neighbors. Amid an escalating trade war with Canada, President Trump has followed through on a threat to change the name of Lake Ontario to Lake America, signing an executive order to that effect in the Oval Office today. Trump says Canada's been treating the U.S. poorly. The name of Lake Ontario predates the establishment of Canada, named by indigenous peoples in the 1600s. Jury deliberations will continue Friday in the Lindsey Clancy triple murder trial in Massachusetts. Closing arguments were given Thursday morning. Clancy has admitted to strangling her 3 young children in 2023, but has pled not guilty, claiming she was suffering from a postpartum psychotic break. I'm Scott Carr.
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9: John Polk was my nemesis. I knew in order to live a rich and fulfilling life, one where I was equal under the law and could be happy and fulfilled, I needed to defeat the message that John Polk was peddling.
10: I'm John Polk. For years, I was the poster boy of the conversion therapy movement. 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I wore the label of ex-gay with pride. 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
3: Weather-wise in the Fairbanks area, continued cloudy skies, rain showers mixed in there as well for the remainder of the day into tomorrow and for the next couple of days as well. Looking at an overnight low tonight around 45 with a high tomorrow around 60.
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0: 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To talk to Joe, call 888-941-PAGS. 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
1: 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It is the Joe Pags Show. Thanks. Appreciate you stopping by. Lots going on today. Jennifer Say, bottom of this hour. It's going to be, she's the CEO of XX-XY Athletics. You can go to XX-XYAthletics.com. Go find all the gear there. But more importantly, she's fighting for girls and women when it comes to sports. She, along with Riley Gaines and Sophie Cunningham, they've been in the headlines lately because they've been trying to tell the WNBA, stop being so stupid. So I got that interview for you bottom of this hour. And then a two-parter with Sheriff Mark Lamb, hour number two and hour number three. Don't miss a second of that. We talk a lot about the body cam videos that he's doing because his page is going nuts. He's got almost 500,000 followers on YouTube, and every video has six figures in views almost immediately. This morning, probably have 100,000 by tonight. A lot of these videos get 500,000. A lot of them get 1 million views. And I wondered out loud, so Sheriff, what's the story? Why do people care so much about these body cam videos? And yes, he was the inspiration for me to start my own body cam channel at Joe Pags Body Cam over on YouTube as well. That has like 4 followers and he has almost 500,000. So stick around for that. We talk a lot about that. Also about his candidacy for the U.S. Senate. The U.S. House of Representatives. He's running for District 5 Republican. Great state of Arizona. That's the seat that's held right now by Andy Biggs. Andy Biggs is running for governor of Arizona, and I pray that he beats Katie Hobbs, because those of you in Arizona deserve somebody better than Katie Hobbs. Okay, so that's what we have on the agenda today. It's a lot of show. It's a lot of show. Going to start here, though, and I'm probably not going to try to sound like Optimus Prime, because I think I would have to practice it. I think my tone and tenor can get there. And I remember a long time ago, there was some job that I needed like $100 to do a spot where I had to emulate something like it, but I'm not going to even try today. Sad news out of Hollywood. By the way, yesterday I said it happens in threes usually. I guess there have been 4. This will be 5 in recent days. The voice of Optimus Prime has passed. Peter Cullen, voice of Optimus Prime in Transformers, dies at 85. The theater-trained Canadian also created sounds for King Kong and the Predator and portrayed Eeyore, Winnie the Pooh's pal. That's sad. That sucks. The first one that I can remember, a famous person who passed, was it Hayden, is it Pantier? Because I think some said Pantieri, but I think she said Pantier, didn't she? Paul, do you know how she pronounced her name?
2: I usually say Hayden Panettiere.
1: Hayden, what did I say? Hayden Pantiere.
2: I say Panettiere, yeah.
1: Panettiere. It's an Italian name, it'd be Panettiere. Yeah. But, I mean, in English, Panettiere. She passed away very young. Shelley Fabre passed away, a big star from the 50s and 60s. You, of course, had Dolly Parton just the other day. Then Tim Curry yesterday. So that's like, what, 5?
2: Wasn't there also somebody else, like, before Hayden?
1: I don't know. I don't Sam, know, think of anything?
3: Shelley something?
1: I said Shelley Fabre, yeah.
2: Yeah, I thought it was somebody that was like an old like R&B or Motown singer or something.
1: I think you're right. And I can't... No, you had the ZZ Top guy die.
2: Oh,
1: Beard.
2: Yeah, him too.
1: So it's like 6.
2: Well, 3 and 3.
1: Can people stop dying this year? From what I understand, segue, Jelly Roll killed his career the other day. Have we heard about Jelly Roll? Paula, would I know a Jelly Roll song if I heard it?
2: I don't think so, because I don't.
1: I mean, I listen to like Bob FM here in San Antonio, so I don't think I know. Sam, would you know a Jelly Roll song if you heard it?
3: No, but I know what he looks like.
1: I mean, he used to be like 400 pounds or something. He's lost a bunch of weight. He looks great. I thought the guy who like found Jesus and was a Christian guy, maybe he still is. But he comes out, I guess Jimmy Kimmel is off or something, and people are hosting his show. I've never watched the Jimmy Kimmel show. I've watched clips, obviously, that are sent to me that I see in social media. But I guess he hosted the show and called President Trump fat and called out MAGA and treated people. I mean, what is that? What is that all about? Do these people not realize? I saw a video with Dolly Parton from probably 20, 30 years ago. Not even that long ago. No, it's probably from 2016. So about 10 years ago. And she's being interviewed. It might have been Barbara Walters, might have been somebody else. I think Barbara Walters might have been gone by then. Who knows? Being interviewed by some news person who brings up what then, you know, businessman Donald Trump said to Billy Bush on that bus on Access Hollywood about grabbing a woman from the whatever. She was asked about that, and she said, I don't go there. And the interviewer was like pressing her, well, why not? Why won't you make a comment to them? Because I don't do that. I don't do politics. That's not my role. I don't do, I'm not going to go there. That's not my role. I'm a singer. I'm a performer. I'm an entertainer. I love entertaining everybody. And he takes me back to, 1972, when your grandmother, Sam, got to go see Elvis at Madison Square Garden. I didn't get to go. Whatever, Mom.
3: Right.
1: She's probably watching right now. Thanks, Mom. But in the news conference at Madison

0: Square Garden before the concert. And he had, I think, three or four sold out concerts. I think three. Then they made an album out of one of them. But he was asked about the protesters about Vietnam. And he said, ma'am, I'd rather keep my thoughts to myself on that. And the response was, well, do you think everybody should? Nope, they shouldn't. They should do anything they want to do. So entertainers, like Michael Jordan said, even Republicans buy sneakers. Entertainers, sports people used to historically be of the element, I want everybody to listen to my music. I want everybody to watch me play sports. I want everybody to go to my concerts. I want everybody to go and see me race a car, but whatever it is that you do, or see me play tennis. Now it's like you have to take a side. It's very, very interesting. What now, Jelly Roll, I'm not being funny. I don't know. He doesn't do anything. He's a singer, right? That's what he does. He's a singer.
1: Yeah, entertainer. Yeah.
0: But he doesn't like sing and do variety shows, right? He's like, that's his gig. He makes records.
1: I guess so.
0: Paula, would you say that, or is there something else to it?
2: I recently he wrestled in the WWE. So, I mean,
0: I'm sorry, he wrestled?
2: Yes. So, I mean, that's part of, like, because he's lost, like, a lot of weight.
0: Right.
2: And so that was part of it, him getting himself into shape to be able to do that. So there is that. So, I mean, if you want to say entertainment, I mean, besides singing, like, he's also done that.
0: Okay. Wrestling is entertainment, certainly. But he's known for singing, and that's probably why he got the opportunity to go in the WWE. That said, why don't you want everybody to like your songs? Why don't you want everybody to go and buy your records or download them or whatever we do these days? Why wouldn't you want everybody to enjoy what it is that God gave you as a talent? That's why we know you. And I don't know why you wouldn't. It doesn't make sense. You take the job to fill in for Jimmy Kimmel, and you then just complete. Because in the circles I run in online, I'm seeing every day, I'm seeing different Jelly Roll things about how his career is over. Can't believe he did this. Why would he do this? And maybe he's got enough money, he doesn't care. But he's going to see what happened to the Dixie Chicks after they went after George W. Bush? As much as a lot of people applauded them as they were in London, saying they were embarrassed that George W. Bush was from Texas like they were, their career was never the same. It just wasn't. As far as I remember, it just wasn't. And that's just a dumb move. You know, if you're Barbara Streisand and you've been doing it for 60 years, you don't care anymore. You can go out there and make fun of anybody you want to. But Jelly Roll, two younger people on my staff have never heard your music. I mean, you should probably want them to hear your music and buy it and buy a t-shirt and go to a concert. Just a really dumb move. A really dumb move. And then there's this. And this is one maybe I'll take some calls on. If people want to call on Jelly Roll, they can, Sam. I'm not going to spend a lot of time on that because I didn't see what he said other than the quotes, and he was calling the president fat and a fat pig and blah, blah, blah. And a guy who used to be fat like yesterday, calling anybody else fat is kind of dumb.
2: He said himself that he was fat as well. He was, and I think he said fat like him. So he wasn't pretending like he never was bigger or anything like that. So he did mention that when he said what he said.
0: Right, but why is he calling the president fat, who's nowhere near what Jelly Roll used to be?
2: Well, he may still say that fat like me, like even now, but I'm not 100% sure.
0: From what I understand, he literally went after MAGA, literally went after the right side, literally went after the administration. And again, I didn't sit there and watch his 8-minute monologue or whatever it was, but that's the short stuff that I'm seeing here and there. All that said, use your brain. Be better than that. But if you want to bring this up, because people get mad at me when I'm critical of President Trump, and again, I'm going to be critical because I put my vote on the line for him 3 different times, and I would do it again if I could again, and I can't do it again because he can't run again. That said, why are we calling Lake Ontario Lake America now? I mean, I get the Gulf of America. I really do. And I don't think there's a slam on Mexico. I literally think because we have so much of that Gulf Coast that our part of it, at least you should be able to call it the Gulf of America. I don't think that was telling Sheinbaum, who is the president of Mexico, we hate Mexico, but he's doing this because of trade with Canada. And I don't get it. I don't know. What is it that we're achieving by calling it Lake America? Literally signed an executive order to that effect today. Trump renames Lake Ontario Lake America amid intensifying U.S.-Canada trade dispute. From Fox News Digital. President Donald Trump on Thursday, today, signed an executive order renaming Lake Ontario to Lake America, a move that came amid a trade war with Canada. Quote, the Lake of America was something I've been thinking about for a long time, actually. As you know, we took something called the Gulf of Mexico. We changed it. And now, very routinely, the Gulf of America, Trump said in the Oval Office. The president said he has directed Interior Secretary Doug Burgum and the Department of and the Department to update the geographic names information system to reflect the name change. The order called Lake Ontario a tremendous asset to the United States. The United States is the greatest protector of the Great Lakes, including the body of water currently known as Lake Ontario. The order states, without the security and investment provided by the United States, the freshwater system would not be open for shipping, recreation, and responsible use to the same extent as it is today. The order said that the U.S. Coast Guard supplies 9 of the 11 ice-breaking vessels on the Great Lakes, securing commercial shipping lanes free of charge. U.S. has also invested nearly $4 billion in protecting the Great Lakes freshwater ecosystem in the last decade, while Canada has invested far less in similar initiatives over the same period. On X, Canadian Prime Minister Mark Carney said Lake Ontario comes from the Wendat word Ontario, which appropriately means the lake is beautiful, the lake is big. Quote, the name is more than 400 years old, predating both the Confederation of Canada and the Declaration of Independence of the United States of America. Carney wrote, we know that America is changing their trading relationships, their foreign policies, their national monuments, and hydronyms. Canadians also know that naming reality means calling it Lake Ontario then, now, and always. The move to rename the lake, which sits on the U.S.-Canada border, came amid a breakdown in trade between the nations, with Trump accusing Ottawa of unfair trade practices. You know what I mean? Why? And again, had the president said on day one, because I believe it's ours, we're going to call it the Gulf of America, we're going to call it Lake America. Certainly we have as much of the lake as Canada does. And calling it Lake America, I'm down with that. Sounds good to me. But he's not doing it then. He's doing it, in the midst of this trade argument where I think we're right and Canada's wrong. But let's just rename the lake because he had nothing else going on today. I just find that to be a little bit odd, a little bit off. And I don't think he's off. I don't think he's cognitively in decline. I'm not calling him not smart. What I'm saying is, what does this do? Like, calling it the Gulf of America, I think when it happened, I was happy with it. It wasn't to kick any dirt in Mexico's face. It was to say, why would we not call it that? Look at the coast that we have on that Gulf. But this is clearly in the middle of the argument over trade. And I can see, because he's a master negotiator, we keep hearing that, and I believe that, I can see if calling it Lake America somehow made Ottawa, the capital of Canada, say, all right, we'll trade more fairly. Don't call it Lake America. But that's not in the cards. This isn't going to make them change trade. This is going to make them trade more fairly with us. Oh, damn, you renamed the lake. Let's be more fair with you. I don't see that happening. Sam, any comments on this? You like it? You don't like it? She's on the phone. Paula, what do you think?
2: I think it's stupid. I'm actually kind of getting tired of like all this like stuff. It's just, it's annoying. It's like, there's far more important things going on. It's like, you really want to do this while like the gas prices are where they're at or you're dealing with the Iran stuff. I mean, it's just, I don't know. It's annoying.
0: It just doesn't seem to get, it's not a means to an end. It's just to do it.
2: Yeah. And it also kind of makes me feel like, where are your priorities at? Like, it seems like you're saying you've been thinking about this for a long time. What about all the other stuff? Like, think about those things instead.
0: Yeah. I mean, if you've been thinking about it for a long time, do it a long time ago. But, I mean, the timing of doing it now, it's not going to make them say, let's trade more fairly. It's just to kick a little dirt in the guy's eye.
2: I mean,
0: I don't get it.
2: I mean, at least he didn't say, call it Lake Trump. I mean, at least there's that, I guess.
0: That's after he leaves office. President Donald J. Trump Lake.
2: Maybe.
0: So, Trump, I mean, I want your thoughts. Right. I want your thoughts on this. 888-941-PAGS. 888-941-7247. JoePags.com. Great interview with Jennifer Say coming up. XXXY Athletics. And she's been at these WNBA games, making sure that the message is clear to the league that they should be doing the one simple thing that they should do. We've got also Sheriff Mark Lamb on the program. Make sure you stay here. 888-941-PAGS. JoePags.com. 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
7: 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All those numbers sure work out for Dan Sullivan, but they definitely don't work out for Alaska.
8: I'm Mary Peltola, and I approve this message.
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6: I appreciate you hanging out. It's going to be Jennifer Shea in the bottom of the hour, the CEO of XXXY Athletics. Also, formerly with Levi's, and she walked away because she wanted to have her own opinion and not be told what to think and not be told that she had to be woke. So make sure you stick around for that. Got to remind you about Lean from Brick House. Lean is a great supplement that you add to your daily routine. A good, healthy routine is going to get you back in shape. 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But if you don't want that, to go to the doctor and get a prescription, go to the pharmacy, go get it, and then have to think about taking this thing, why not add this great supplement that was devised by doctors and researchers that could get you down the road the same way? 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Use the code PAGS right now. I urge you to do that. Let me go to the phone lines. We've got a quick minute for you, but David, I'll leave you hanging in Delaware. Talk to me. Lake America.
7: Hey, how's it going, Joe?
6: Living a dream.
7: Lake America. I think, I actually have a tendency to agree with Polo on this one. There's a lot of other things going on, and I also have the opinion that if you're working on a trade agreement, why go there? I understand he's just messing with them. They don't quite have the sense of humor, though, that we do here in America, especially, Republicans. I love the hate jokes and all that stuff, and we get it and everything. But I've even heard a lot of the Canadians are actually starting to get a little sick of it, and that's actually going to create more tension, and then their prime minister is going to get more thumbs up just because of the way Trump's acting. And I think it's kind of basically a bad move on his part, truthfully.
6: Well, I think that for me, David, I appreciate the call out of Delaware. We love being on in Delaware. What bothers me about it is he didn't just say it. You know what I mean? If you would have said over on Truth Social, hey, maybe we'll call this Lake America. Okay. Sounds good. Just like he put, the Strait of Hormuz is now the Strait of America. It's a new U.S. territory. All right. He trolled you on Truth. This is an executive order, which is an actual fiat from the executive, the boss of the executive branch, saying we're changing this. And Doug, make sure we change everything to reflect that it's now called the Lake of America or Lake America. Again, I want everything to be called America, everything to be called United States. I'm very proud of my country and very patriotic. But I don't know how this gets the ball down the road. If he wants to troll Carney by calling him Governor Carney, that's hilarious. I think it's great. I think Carney deserves that. But to call it Lake America instead of Lake Ontario while you're in the middle of this argument over trade is confusing to me. It truly is. So I definitely want your thoughts on this. Go to the website, joepags.com. Scroll down, click on contact. Send me an email. In the meantime, Jennifer Shea, when we come back, you don't want to miss this.
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10: Strong winds now sweeping across parts of Alaska, covering southwest Alaska and the eastern Alaska Range. South to southwest winds of up to 35 to 50 miles an hour are expected. Winds are shifting over Bristol Bay tonight before weakening on Friday. A separate advisory takes effect early Friday near Trim's camp, gusts up to 60 miles an hour. Primary election standings are largely unchanged after officials counted roughly 8,700 additional ballots. Jonathan Kreis Tompkins continues to lead the governor's race with 22%, followed by Tom Begich, Bernadette Wilson, and Dave Bronson in the top four, advancing to November. Mary Pottola leads Senator Dan Sullivan in the U.S. Senate race after expanding her margin by about 2,500 votes. Ballot counting continues through Friday, with election officials aiming to certify results by August 31st. I'm Monica Nelson.
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13: Weather-wise in the Fairbanks area, continued cloudy skies, rain showers mixed in there as well for the remainder of the day into tomorrow and for the next couple of days as well. Looking at an overnight low tonight around 45 with a high tomorrow around 60.
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14: In March of 2005, financier Jeffrey Epstein is at a charity benefit in New York City. Wall Street titans are in attendance. Rod Stewart is booked to perform. In a photo taken that night, Epstein has his arm around a woman, pulling her head toward his so that his smirking lips graze her temple. Epstein is tan and relaxed, and he looks like he doesn't have a care in the world. On that same day, 1,200 miles south, a 14-year-old girl in Palm Beach, Florida, gives a statement to the police that will launch an investigation. But maybe Epstein is right not to be worried.
15: Nobody cared what these women had to say. Their insights were ignored as the feds and then the state made this case go away.
16: Mr. Epstein should have been looking at a potential sentence of 360 years at a minimum. But that's not what happened, because there was a power dynamic here, wasn't there?
14: The recent charges against Jeffrey Epstein have brought down a cabinet member and tarnished the reputations of billionaires and elite universities.
17: Here is a group of people, and I gotta say mostly men, who talk a great deal about changing the world, but are fundamentally functioning as a cartel.
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0: why the WNBA doesn't get it. If they did one thing, all of this would go away. You have to be a woman. You got to be XX. If you're not XX, you can't play in the league. It's kind of that simple, but they keep on doubling down. It doesn't make any sense. This young lady is a good friend of ours. She's been on the program a lot of times. She is the boss over at XXXY Athletics. Go and get yourself some great athletic wear there. It is Jennifer Say. Jennifer, how are you? Good to see you.
1: I'm good. It's nice to see you. Thanks for having me.
0: I'm so glad that you're in the middle of this because you have been making sense to me for a very long time. This isn't really difficult. I've got five daughters. I've got a wife. I've got three sisters. I've got a mother. I want women to be protected in their private spaces. I want them to have opportunity in sports and in everything else. Why is this so difficult? Why do you think the WNBA won't do the one thing they have to do to make all of this go away?
1: I would just add to that, the one thing that they need to do, which is to draw a clear boundary that the W and WNBA stands for women,
0: yes.
1: And to test for sex, just like the International Olympic Committee has said they are going to do, the biggest and most important governing body in all of sport, and just like the Women's Professional Tennis Association has decided to do, starting now, the WTA. So it's not like this is unheard of. It's happening in very large, very elite sporting, governing sport bodies. I think the WNBA, I think there's two reasons. I think that they are still very captured by this, you know, for lack of a better word, woke ideology.
0: Yes.
1: And I think, you know, they can't stop navel gazing and they're just sort of protecting this ideology. And I think the players largely adhere to it. The coaches largely adhere to it. And they're not leading. The commissioner isn't leading. She's being too influenced by the woke players and the woke coaches. So that's the first thing. I also suspect, as many have said before me, that there are likely males in the league and they know it. I won't speculate as to who.
0: Yeah.
1: But I would say they probably know that, and that is kind of embarrassing.
0: Well, it is embarrassing. And what's even more embarrassing is that this is just like a cheek swab. This is not some gigantic thing. Nobody's saying, pull your pants down and prove this and that. And that's what they're alleging. That isn't happening. What jumps out at me as being the most ridiculous part of this entire conversation is somebody like Megan Rapinoe, who was playing on a female team that was all female players. They played a 15-year-old boys team and lost handily. And she's the one out there saying trans should have all of this available to them. She never would have played against men, not on an international level. She knows that she would have gotten beaten badly. And then we go back to the last Olympics where two men literally won their divisions in boxing. We now found out later that they, in fact, are XY people, and that should not have been allowed. Do you find it as ridiculous as I do? You've got female athletes that are arguing for trans to participate, yet they've never played against trans athletes.
1: Yes, it's obviously ridiculous. None of it makes any sense. None of it requires nuance. You know, somebody said recently, oh, there was a New York Times op-ed about it, how this, you know, conversation requires nuance. No, it doesn't. Nope. There's men and there are women, and men can't become women, and women's sports, especially at the elite level, must stay for women only. There is nothing complicated about it. The test is not complicated. It's a cheek swab where you spit in a cup. They already drug test, which is far more invasive, and you have to do it repeatedly. The cheek swab is one time when you enter the league, and that's it. It isn't complicated. They have an agenda. It's political. It has nothing to do with basketball. You know, that's where I'd leave it. And the commissioner is failing. She is failing on many counts, not just this. She is failing to actually lead. She's, you know, sometimes when you're a leader, you have to make hard decisions that some people will be angry with you for. And she, I believe, likely knows the right thing. I don't believe she's ever made a hard decision in her life. And she's just kind of managing stakeholders, as they say in corporate America.
0: It is Jennifer Say. Go to thetruthfits.com, thetruthfits.com. You can go to sayeverything.com, too. It's S-E-Y, everything.com. Sophie Cunningham was an unexpected, and she didn't volunteer to be sort of the spokesperson for this.
1: Yeah.
0: She kept on being asked by people about trans people being in the WNBA or something. And she didn't say, I hate trans people, and I can't stand trans this and that. What she said was, I think that females should be in female sports. That's all she said. And now she's somehow the ogre. Although most of us are backing her up, she's actually getting more publicity out of it. But she didn't do it on purpose. And they're acting like she somehow decided to run with this topic.
1: Yeah.
0: She gives the right answer, right? They asked her for no reason about this, and she gave the right answer.
1: Yeah, I think I had suspected what side she was on of this for some time. She's actually been liking our videos for almost 2 years from right. XXXY. I could see that. She did say something, gosh, 6-8 months ago on her own podcast. She said, this is why I think they asked her the question, that a team of really good middle school boys, like future NBA players, would beat a WNBA team. She said right. that. She said really good. So I think that's why the question was asked of her. I think, you know, they sort of have always suspected she was perhaps more conservative. Who knows what her politics are? She's right. patriotic. I think I'll just leave it there. So yeah. back in February, ESPN asked her the question. She did not intend to make a big statement. She did not intend to come out in regards to her views on this. She answered a question like a normal person. And she said it in the kindest, gentlest possible way. She said yeah. she thought girls really deserve protection and they deserve their own sports and private spaces. She included private spaces. She right. wasn't talking about the WNBA. She was talking about little girls. God bless her for saying it. The real remarkable thing that she did, though, when 6 months later or whenever it was in July, when the article came out and then the New York Times grilled her about it, she didn't back down. She said, I said what I said. That was right. the part that I think was really outstanding. She didn't back down. You and I both know a year ago, 2 years ago, a person would have bent a knee and said, I'm sorry, I didn't know. Yes. I didn't know. She's just made these two very simple statements. She wants to get back to basketball. She's right. She put the attention on girls, that they deserve their own sports and spaces. I mean, come on, let's move on. But here's what's so remarkable, Joe, I think. And so now there have been all these sort of pep rallies for Sophie, thanking her outside of games. And we've been part of some of those. But yeah. the WNBA can't stop stepping it. They just want to censor us. They kick people out that wear the T-shirts from my brand. Owners spit on teenage girls who wear a T-shirt from my brand. Riley Gaines and I were at a game together. We're told we can't have a sign. It's like they're trying so hard to control the message. And every time they do it, we gain more fans and followers yeah. on our side because everyone knows the censors are not the good guys.
0: Rightfully so as well. I mean, it takes another leap into the lunacy when some coach puts on a shirt that says protect trans kids. Are trans kids trying to play in the WNBA? What the hell is she talking about? I mean, trans kids have nothing. First of all, there's no such thing as a trans
1: nothing.
0: Kid. There's somebody wow. who's a lunatic parent who is allowing for that ideology in the house. But protect trans kids, as if Sophie Cunningham came out, and as if Jennifer Say and our good friend Riley Gaines came out and said, well, you got to stop the trans kids. Nobody said that. But they want to make it about something broader, because if you just make it about women should be in women's sports, they can't ever be right.
1: Yeah, and we never say it. We want women's sports to be for women. We don't want men. This is not a trans policy. This is a women's sports policy that keeps men out of women's sports. I said there are likely males playing in the league. I don't believe they're trans. I believe they are males with differences in sex development, yes. just like Amani Khalid, the boxer. This is not about trans. This is about men not playing in women's sports. It's about men. No one cares about trans. There have been trans-identified women in the WNBA. We don't care. That's fine. Yeah. They can play. They're women who call themselves non-binary or trans masculine right. or whatever. They're women who hopefully aren't taking testosterone, who are XX and played in the WNBA. No right. one had any complaints about that because it's not about trans. It's about men.
0: A dumb response that I've got, and it's Jennifer Say, go and check out XXXY Athletics. Amazing wear. I've got some shorts and a shirt that you sent me. I love them. You got to go and get some of this stuff. What jumped out at me as really, really ridiculous is somebody's response to me was, well, then the men's league doesn't say it's only for men. It probably does say that. But if there's a woman that can play in the NBA, right, and if she's up to that level and can dunk and guard Shaq or whomever the, you know, guard Victor Wembanyama, God bless you. Go and make it happen. You are welcome to try. But the fact is, physically, mentally, yeah. we don't. Emotionally, maybe we don't. Maybe we suck at everything else, but we're stronger than you guys naturally. And that should be taken into account, or else that spot that's taken by a man is one that a woman didn't get.
1: That's right. You explained it very well. It's such a dumb argument. And I think actually, technically, the men's category in most sports is open. But to your point, elite female athletes cannot compete against elite male athletes. They right. cannot. Can an elite female athlete beat a really average, not very sporty man? Probably. That's me, not really
0: yes.
1: a direct...
0: They could beat me in basketball, yes.
1: Yeah, I mean, it's so stupid. That's the other thing they say. Well, that guy couldn't beat that woman. Well, no, but he's 30 pounds overweight and he's right. never played sports in his life. We're not right. saying every man is better than every woman. But I think technically, I don't know about the NBA rules, but you're right. If a woman could actually, you know, go against Shaq or any, have at it, sister. I don't think it's going to happen. And the fact is, if we did not have a WNBA, if we just had an open basketball league, there would quite literally be zero women that ever get to play professional basketball. Yes. That is just the fact. It's true for not, it's true for soccer. It's true for every Olympic sporting event. That's just the way it is. So there's a women's category because women are at a physical disadvantage. Women are amazing yes. in their own right, and their talents should be celebrated. But there would not, if all categories were open, and, you know, I've said it many times, if you don't think it matters and there's no difference, then just go to all open. And that is the end of women playing sports.
0: Right.
1: That is the end.
0: Couldn't agree with you more. They could make a trans league if they want. I think that would be more fair as well. Let all the trans people play against each other. But to have them go and play against women doesn't make any sense. No, of course they don't want that. It wouldn't make too much sense. What do you make of the lies that are coming out of the situations that we're seeing? And I'll give you the example. Enes Kanter Freedom was at a game. He's watching the game and he cheered when Sophie Cunningham made a shot. She made a three-pointer or something. And the announcer is like, this player, you know, whatever her face is going to make her voice heard and blah, blah, blah. And she's fighting
1: Natasha
0: the good fight.
1: Cloud.
0: Right. So yeah. Natasha Cloud, actually what she said to him was, she's never going to sleep with you. So here's right. Enes Kanter Freedom, who's wearing his XXXY shirt or

0: Well, he says he's a woman. If he says he is, just call him she. I know he's not, but it's not a big deal. Well, you know what? Once you grant Will Thomas that he is a woman, you can't very well keep him out of the category. It's been
1: Right.
0: the slow and steady march for through the culture of one lie after the next. And that's why it is important to be hardline about things like pronouns, because that's how all this garbage got smuggled into the culture.
1: Yes.
0: So now they just keep telling these same lies. I keep saying they think it's 2020. They think it's still 2020. Nobody's buying it anymore. Nobody
1: Right.
0: cares. People are not afraid. We have lots of people show up at these pep rallies. I will tell you, I've been to three games. Every time, the image that the WNBA is trying to present when they air these games on TV is that every single person in those arenas is wearing a Trans Kid Belong shirt. There are tons of people wearing our gear. That's a
1: Yes.
0: lie. There's tons of people wearing our gear. I sat with Riley. Tons of people came up to us and said thank you. They wanted photos with Riley, and then they'd recognize me. They bought us snacks. Like the image, they're trying to manufacture a consensus that doesn't exist, and they're presenting a lie, and they think they can still do it because they've been doing it for 10, 15 years, but nobody's buying it anymore. And people are showing up and they're saying, not my daughter's sports, and they wear the t-shirt and they're not scared anymore. I think they haven't caught on to the fact that they don't have control of the message anymore, that people aren't buying the lies anymore.
1: It is Jennifer Say. Go to Truth Fits. Is that where you get the actual shirts, thetruthfits.com? Is that where you get the gear?
0: Yeah, the website is actually xx-xyathletics.com. I like
1: Okay.
0: it. Think of the Truth Fits as a vanity URL. If you put
1: Okay.
0: it in, it'll send you right to our website. And we do have way more. We are a premium athletic brand. As you mentioned, you have the shorts. 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So it's not just, we're not like a t-shirt merch company. We are a full-fledged athletic brand. So anything you want from Nike or Lulu, you can get from us, and ours is better.
1: xx-xyathletics.com. Go there right now. Let's talk about how the WNBA just admitted it. Jennifer, they just admitted it. They said that Enes Kanter-Freedom and Royce White may not be in the 2027 WNBA draft because they're pulling a publicity stunt. So they're admitting that they're men. Even though they both say, I'm a woman, Royce White's even putting on a wig with his deep-ass voice, and he's acting like, I'm a woman, I'd like to be in the league, I think I'd do very well. I mean, at 6'10", 250, Enes Kanter-Freedom would dunk on everybody's head every game and score 60 points. So, but they've said that they're women. Didn't the WNBA just admit that men aren't women? And if they did, shouldn't they just simply change their policy and move on to another day?
0: Well, they should, but they have to agree to test because the policy
1: But they admitted it, right?
0: For
1: Didn't
0: women.
1: They admit it? How do you say these guys can't join the league
0: Well,
1: if they
0: no,
1: say they're women?
0: I guess they don't believe they're not womaning hard enough, Joe. They don't think that they're.
1: What is that?
0: They don't think they don't. Here's what I'll say is. They don't think that those men really believe that they're women. And they think that there's some magic spirit woman of womanhood that some men really authentically believe that they are women and they're authentic. The whole thing is a bit. That's what they're not getting. Yes. Yes. Enes Kanter and Royce. It is a bit to highlight the absurdity and to mock the absurdity of self-ID and of the whole ideological movement. But the whole thing is a bit. Every man who says he's a woman and puts on lipstick and pretends to be a woman, he might believe it. It's still a bit. He's no less or more of a woman than Enes Kanter-Freedom is. It's the same.
1: Well, I agree with you. Let me say this, because I think those watching, listening get lost sometimes in the fray. Enes Kanter-Freedom and Royce White do not want to play WNBA. They legitimately don't want to. They want the WNBA to do something that will protect women. They just simply wanted to say, you've got to be an XX human being to play in this league. And that's their whole goal. Because I've had people call my show, Jennifer, and say, why are these guys doing this? Leave the women alone. Why do they want to play against women? They're stupid. No, they don't. I don't think they want to. They're trying to force the WNBA to do the right thing for the females.
0: I think that's right. And I think most of the people that have been in this movement for some time now, and I know a lot of them, and they are conservative women, and they are also very far left-leaning radical feminists. All of us have been at these pep rallies together. They're all grateful for what Enes Kanter-Freedom is doing. I mean, he kicked it off because it highlights the absurdity. And he's using a tool, which is humor, which we have not tried yet.
1: Yes.
0: And it works. And he is treating this whole ideology with the mockery it deserves. And he is treating the people who have made a mockery of women's sports with the mockery that they deserve. He's pointing out that there can be no nuance. It is you are male and you are female. And so I feel like it contributes a great deal to this movement in terms of exposing the absurdity of self-ID and gender.

0: Your ideology. So we're grateful for him. And I think he should play it all the way out. He's been told now he cannot come to the, what's the arena in Chicago? United. He's not allowed that.
1: United Center, yeah.
0: He was a threat, which is the dumbest thing I've ever heard. And he's told he can't declare for the draft, but I think he's going to play this out.
1: I hope he does. And he should. That entire interview up on YouTube now, joepags.com/YouTube. Out of time for this segment of the radio show. Stay right here.
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1: Glad to have Jennifer Say on. I would have given you a two-parter on that one, but I've got a two-parter with Sheriff Lamb starting next hour. We talk a lot about body cam. A lot of you are going to YouTube and you're going elsewhere to go check out the body cam videos. They are our videos because we own the body cams. We, the taxpayers, pay for them. And then the sheriff makes commentary on it. Frank Slope makes commentary. I've got a new channel, too, making commentary on body cams. People really seem to enjoy watching the breakdown of police contact with people out there on the road and elsewhere. So go check out his channel. It is at American Real American Sheriff, at Real American Sheriff on YouTube. Two parts with him starting next hour and then into hour number three. Keep it here. Coming back.
2: Joe Pags.
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19: Why didn't Mary vote for our troops to get a pay increase?
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23: Severe weather is impacting more than 40 million Americans in the Northeast tonight. Air travelers are being urged to check ahead. Ground delays have already impacted several airports, including New York's LaGuardia and JFK, Philadelphia, and New Jersey's Teterboro. In the southwesternmost county of Utah, nearly all electric customers are in the dark. Reports say more than 40,000 customers, or about 90% of that county, does not have power. Some outages are also being reported in northwestern Arizona. Dixie Power says there was a significant failure of an asset within PacifiCorp's transmission system. President Trump is speaking at a fundraiser in Houston tonight for Texas State Attorney General Ken Paxton's bid for a U.S. Senate seat. The Republicans locked in a tight race with Democratic State Representative James Tallarico. Leaders in both parties see the race as being key to deciding who controls the Senate. President Trump said today Russia's got no plans to attack any NATO member state. At the White House, Trump was asked by reporters about CIA Director John Ratcliffe's recent trip to Moscow, where he reportedly warned Russia not to attack any member of NATO.
24: I don't want to comment on that, but they're not going to attack.
23: Reports had indicated Russia may be planning to test NATO with a limited incursion into one of its neighbors. Amid an escalating trade war with Canada, President Trump has followed through on a threat to change the name of Lake Ontario to Lake America, signing an executive order to that effect in the Oval Office today. Trump says Canada's been treating the U.S. poorly. The name of Lake Ontario predates the establishment of Canada, named by Indigenous peoples in the 1600s. Jury deliberations will continue Friday in the Lindsay Clancy triple murder trial in Massachusetts. Closing arguments were given Thursday morning. Clancy has admitted to strangling her three young children in 2023, but has pled not guilty, claiming she was suffering from a postpartum psychotic break. I'm Scott Carr.
0: Apple will be hosting its next launch event next month. Analysts anticipate the company will announce the latest iPhones and Apple Watches. The event will take place September 9th. Teachers in Seattle, Washington could be walking off the job next week. The teachers' union voted overwhelmingly late Wednesday to authorize a strike. Union officials say if the union can't come to a deal with the Seattle public school system by next Tuesday, the strike would begin the following day, which is scheduled to be the first day of school. President Trump has signed a beef proclamation that is not popular with some U.S. ranchers. Tammy Trujillo with more.
4: The proclamation signed Wednesday will remove tariffs from 300,000 tons of imported beef over the next 90 days, with the goal of lowering ground beef prices. Trump first announced the plan on Friday and said countries supplying the beef would sell it at 25% below current market prices. U.S. cattle groups are against the plan and say Trump's announcement has already driven cattle markets sharply lower and undermines producers at a critical time of year when they're marketing cattle and making herd building decisions.
0: United Airlines adding 10 new destinations next year. Matt Mattinson with the list.
5: I'm leaving on a jet plane. I don't know when I'll be back again.
6: That's the largest international expansion in the company's nearly century-long history. It'll introduce nonstop flights to various cities in Japan, France, Luxembourg, Spain, Portugal, Slovenia, and Italy. Aside from the cities introduced in Italy, no other U.S. airline flies directly to any other cities on the list. The new flights will begin operating next spring.
0: And Buc-ee's says it is seeking out conservative, business-friendly states for its new locations. This after pushback over the travel center and gas station decision to go after small businesses that have allegedly similar logos. CEO Arch Applin III said in a video clip posted by Arkansas Governor Sarah Huckabee Sanders that, quote, life's too short to try to build in places that people don't appreciate what you're bringing. I'm Monica Nelson with your consumer and business news.
7: President Trump officially changing the name of Lake Ontario to Lake America. Trump signed an executive order from the Oval Office Thursday saying the name change goes into effect immediately.
25: So if you think about it, we have a Gulf and we have a lake. Now all we need is an ocean. So maybe we'll have to change the name of the Atlantic and or the Pacific. Maybe we'll change them both.
7: Trump signed the order as the U.S. and Canada ramp up their trade war. He says Canada acts like it's a U.S. state. The name of Lake Ontario predates the establishment of Canada. Kentucky Senator Mitch McConnell is expected back on the Senate floor next month. That's according to Republican Congressman Andy Barr. The 84-year-old former majority leader is recovering from a fall he suffered in June. He was discharged from a rehab center earlier this month and is recovering at home. McConnell's absence from the Senate has prompted calls for transparency from critics, including Kentucky Governor Andy Beshear. That's politics. I'm Brad C.
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1: Great radio stations everywhere from San Antonio, along with Sam and Polo. It is the Joe Pags Show. Thanks a lot for stopping by. There's a lot going on. There's a lot to get to. We gave you Jennifer Say last hour. Go check it out on YouTube. It's joepags.com/YouTube. It's the full interview, about 26 minutes long, something like that, where we talk about what's going on with the WNBA. How is this thing going to come to a head? Will Enes Kanter Freedom and Royce White be able to actually join the draft? If they tell them they can't, they'll probably sue and probably would win. Will they then be selected? If not, you can call it collusion, antitrust laws, monopoly. There's all sorts of legal wrangling that can go on here. All the WNBA has to do is say only XX people, human beings, can play in this league. That's it. So go check that out. It's doing very well, actually, over on YouTube. Go check that out. There is an update. Enes Kanter Freedom, as you know, was thrown out of that game in Chicago at, what's it called again? I mean, we just said it in the United
2: Chicago
1: Center.
2: Chicago Sky?
1: No, it's the United Center. Right, the Chicago Sky playing at the United Center. The United Center, I guess he's been banned from going back to that arena. Well, now he's suing. He says, oh, yeah, watch this. Enes Kanter Freedom responds to Chicago Sky owner on ejection and ban, plans to sue. Me and my legal team will definitely be taking actions, Freedom said. Jackson Thompson wrote this from Outkick and Fox News Digital. Enes Kanter Freedom suggested he will pursue legal action against the Chicago Sky and owner Michael Alter after Alter invoked shooting a gun as an extreme example while explaining why the former NBA center was ejected from Sunday's Sky versus Fever game without a warning, huh? Quote, I'm not talking about against the WNBA, but I think against Michael Alter and the Chicago Sky for sure, Freedom said. Like, I don't think they know what they're talking about. Me and my legal team will definitely be taking actions against the Chicago Sky and Michael Alter, he added. Now, Kanter Freedom, his first language is not English, but couldn't the writer have made it make more sense? I guess the Chicago Sky owner somehow made a reference to bringing a gun to the arena as likening to that what Freedom did the other day. I don't know. Continues to say Freedom did not identify a specific legal cause of action to say or say when he plans to file a lawsuit. After Alter made the gun analogy during an exclusive interview with Outkick.com on Wednesday, he said he was responding to Freedom's contention that security should have warned him before ejecting him from Sunday's game between the Sky and the Indiana Fever. Alter said Freedom was deemed a threat when he stepped toward the court while waving his hands in the air and pointing at a player. Quote, he wasn't given a warning because certain threats don't get warnings, Alter said. To use an extreme example, when you shoot a gun at someone, you don't get a warning. Don't do that again. Your action doesn't deserve a warning. You take action, that becomes a threat, and you don't get a warning. Yeah, dumb comparison. What a stupid analogy. What a dumb comparison. Really dumb. Alter used the same example to argue that security does not always need to issue a warning before responding to conduct it considers threatening. Freedom nevertheless called the statement unacceptable. I mean, he needs to check himself, Freedom said. Alter announced Tuesday that the Sky had banned Freedom from future team games at Wintrust Arena. I guess they don't call it the United Center anymore. Alter said the ban could be reconsidered if Freedom proves the team's satisfaction that he can follow its rules without becoming a potential threat. Quote, they threw me out of the game, Freedom said. They could have given me a warning and said, hey, next time we're going to throw you out. And I'm like, okay, sure, but I didn't do anything. I will still say I didn't do anything wrong. Freedom said he paid approximately $4,000 for the courtside seats and has requested a refund. The dispute centers around Freedom's movement during the third quarter's confrontation with Natasha Cloud. Listen, we talked about this the other day. He has every right to cheer on Sophie Cunningham. The player shouldn't have said anything to him, but she did. Again, it's interesting. You can't really talk to the players when you go to these games, but they could talk to you, I guess. And the player wasn't like, yeah, leave the trans people alone. The player said, she's not going to sleep with you, about Sophie Cunningham. So I guess if you cheer on Sophie Cunningham, it's because you want to have relations with her. It's very strange to me, the way that this thing plays out. But he does make a step toward the court. You've got to be an honest person. And that's what he did. And he probably shouldn't have. Had he just stayed where he was in his courtside seats, even standing by his courtside seat with his arms out, cheering on Sophie Cunningham and responding to Natasha Cloud, I would be all day long, nope, you kicked him out for no reason. You take a step toward the court, know, that's a different thing. Now, was he ever on the court? I mean, that's another thing completely. Remember during the playoffs, during the finals, some idiot went on the court. Remember the same and took a picture with Wembanyama and somebody else?
2: Oh, yeah.
1: It might have been Carl Anthony Towns, might have been somebody else. I'm not sure.
2: Right.
1: But he goes out there, and that guy's banned forever. That's it. He can't ever come back. And I get it. You're on the court. You're actually disrupting play. But if Cantor Freedom doesn't go on the court, I don't know. Does he make a threatening step towards the court? Is he a big, giant guy? Yes. All of those things. So I get why you feel threatened. I might even get why you kick him out of that game. But he's banned now from the arena? He's not banned because he took a step toward the court. He's banned because he dared stand up for women, and he's been taking the BS from teams like the one that Natasha Cloud is on. And again, the whole back and forth had nothing to do with trans sports, women's sports, locker rooms, WNBA had nothing to do with that. It had to do with this stupid woman having a problem with somebody cheering on Sophie Cunningham. So if I go there and cheer on Natasha Cloud, that means I want to sleep with her? What are you, stupid? You must be stupid. We go to the Spurs games, we're like, go, Victor. You want to have a relationship? I don't get it.
3: You know,
1: I'm confused.
3: Some people were trying to say that, I guess, what he did was this, that, and the other. And I saw somebody make a comparison to the way Spike Lee is at the games. And I guess there's been a time recently where I guess he wore something that was like pro-Palestine or something.
1: It was, yeah.
3: And they were saying he didn't get kicked out. But, of course, I'm going to say Freedom, whatever, he got kicked out because he got too close to the court. That's what I'm going to say. But, I mean, Spike Lee's done that, too. I could have sworn I've seen him step onto the court when he was arguing with Reggie Miller or with somebody else where he stepped past that line from where he was sitting in it. And he was sitting in the very front row. So, I mean, I could almost see that being an easier excuse to explain why he did step across that line because those things are so – those seats are so close to the edge there. But, I mean – If he, I mean, obviously he's not going to get banned in New York, but I mean, if nothing ever happens to him when he's doing any of these things, then why is this happening?
1: Well, it's a good comparison. I've seen Drake at games too, where he's in the front row seats and he probably stepped on the court. Nobody says boo. But when it comes to Spike Lee, it's a different thing because Drake isn't out there doing a message. You're right. He was wearing Palestinian garb and pro-Palestine stuff and he's in the front row. And you know damn well during that game, he probably stepped onto the court a little bit. Here and there. So here he is with a political message, sort of like XXXY, or sort of like, you know, woman, an adult female. It's a very good comparison. And Freedom doesn't step on the court, takes a step towards it. But like you said, you know, Spike Lee is almost on the court yelling at players half the time.
3: Could it be that he's so small that he doesn't pose
1: a
3: threat?
1: Well, he's kind of tiny. That's true.
3: I'm just saying, I mean, and then because you compare him to Enes Kanter Freedom and like him putting his arms out.
1: Right.
3: Like that looks much more, I guess, menacing than 5 foot, whatever, you know, Spike Lee is.
1: I mean, I get it.
3: Compared to the guys who are like so much bigger than him. So he's not going to look like he's going to hurt somebody.
1: I mean, Spike Lee is more than a foot shorter than Enes Kanter Freedom. That's true. But nobody, did anybody really, let's be honest, anybody really think Freedom's going to like go punch a player or something? That's stupid. They didn't think that was going to happen. They found a reason to get rid of a guy that was making a good point and they wanted to get him and his shirt out of there. So, I mean, yeah, again, it's a great comparison because Spike Lee did show up pro-Palestine and he could just be on every camera shot the entire game and it's not an issue, but Freedom is an issue, which is kind of dumb. I just want to mention this quickly. Because this tells you everything you need to know about CNN. They put the F in news every time. Fake news CNN was eulogizing Dolly Parton or showing Dolly Parton past or had somebody on to talk about Dolly Parton and her legacy. And I don't even know if this is a woman that they used. They put this picture up. It's the one on the right, those of you who are watching. On the left is Dolly Parton. On the right is somebody pretending to be Dolly Parton. Which one do you think CNN used? This is being reported by TMZ. And you see there in this screenshot of CNN, there's some, I don't know the shows on CNN. I don't know who this host is. She's talking to somebody who is probably in Nashville talking about CNN, about Dolly Parton. And they're showing a picture. Is that a dude, Polo? this picture?
3: I don't think so.
1: Okay, the story says the photo hit airwaves during Laura Coates Live about 12 hours after Dolly's family announced the iconic artist's death. So it wasn't like CNN was rushing to put together a TV package. CNN apologized for the mistake, telling the California Post in a statement, "We regret the error and apologize to the Parton family." I'm showing a clearer shot of it. Dolly Parton's on the left. Fake Dolly Parton is on the right. And if you have a brain, it's clear. It's not even close. I mean, facially, to me, it's not even close.
3: So I'm wondering, because it looks like she was at a movie premiere. And I've seen the movie, and I'm wondering if she played Dolly Parton in that movie, and that's why she's dressed that way.
1: They're just calling her a Las Vegas impersonator. They're not calling her an actress, so I don't think so.
3: Okay.
1: But I mean, come on, Paul. You're not the biggest Dolly Parton fan on the planet. I mean, I'm not either. We liked her plenty. She's great. But you'd be able to tell, right? I mean, immediately.
3: Yes.
1: Sam, any questions?
2: Yeah, no question here. That's pretty bad.
1: That's just really, really stupid. And what it reminds me of, and you can look this, Sam, you can look this up. This legitimately happened. And it might have been a television station in New York specifically. When Frank Sinatra Jr. died, remember this, Polo? They put up a picture of Joe Piscopo pretending to be Frank Sinatra from like Saturday Night Live. I kid you not.
3: Wow.
1: Sam, look that up. When Frank Sinatra Jr. died, some TV station used a picture of Joe Piscopo impersonating Frank Sinatra. I mean,
3: you know, it's funny because like CNN's doing this stuff on accident, I guess. But I have friends on Facebook that are purposely doing that kind of stuff all the time. When somebody passes away, they're like, rest in peace, so-and-so, and they use like the wrong picture.
1: You know why, right?
3: Why?
1: Because the more comments you get, the more activity you get, the more views you get, the more virality you get.
3: Congratulations, CNN.
1: You're doing it on purpose because somebody like me used to see that and go, idiot.
3: Right.
1: That's really, you know, Heather Locklear. You know what I mean? And they're like, oh, I got a comment. I got a click. I got engagement. It's all about engagement farming.
3: Well, there you go.
1: Me.
3: Maybe that's what we need to do for the show.
1: Sam, are you finding that where they use Joe Piscopo's picture?
2: Yeah, that's pretty bad.
1: I mean, it's not even close. My God, can you people not? And how do you trust them at all?
3: Can you imagine if they use the picture of Eddie Murphy as Stevie Wonder and Stevie Wonder sends his regards or something?
1: I mean, they don't put it past them. They're not even trying anymore. It's like they're not even trying. In fact, my body cam video for tomorrow, and I didn't even mean to promote this. Do you guys know who Kai Cenat is?
3: I've heard of him, yeah.
1: You know who that is, Sam?
2: The streamer?
1: 27 million followers on his stream.
2: Yeah.
1: I mean, this guy, he had some event in Arkansas. He calls it Streamer University. And a bunch of idiots showed up and ended up getting arrested. And you know why they went? There was a pair, two guys, a couple of friends. They drove from Toronto, Canada, 27 hours to Arkansas to, like, crash this party that Kai Cenat was putting on. That's how much people care about engagement. Do I want views? Yes, but I try to give you something that's worth your view. Am I going to lie to you to get you to click it or stay there or comment? No. But it's become such a big thing to have X number of followers and X number of clicks and X number of views. They aren't even trying anymore. I'm like, I'm still trying to do it the traditional way. Like, I'm going to offer you a really good interview if you click here. I'm going to offer you something that's interesting if you click here. And if you think it's interesting, you come back and click on the next one. But people legitimately will do what Polo said. You know, when Bob Saget died, they put pictures of Jerry Seinfeld up just to see who would click it to say, that's not Jerry Seinfeld, or that's not Bob Saget, it's Jerry Seinfeld. Now, I don't think CNN did this to get the clicks, but I'm sure they got a lot of people complain and click and engage. And guess what? That means more banner ads. It means more advertising revenue. The whole thing sucks. Can we get back to just telling the truth? But if you're the producer in New York and you're producing that very small piece about Frank Sinatra Jr. dying, and you show Joe Piscopo, should you keep your job, Sam, do you think?
2: No, that's pretty egregious.
1: What do you think, Paul? Should you keep your job if you put a Dolly Parton impersonator up when Dolly Parton dies?
3: I mean, I'd like for them to show their sources.
1: I mean, the source is, I was in Las Vegas and drunk and I thought it was Dolly. You know, at the end of the day, you have one job. And we say this all the time. The Chiron will come up and, Sam, your mother sees this before anybody else. If something's misspelled, you know, we'll all say you had one job. And
2: right.
1: How do you keep your job if you can't like spell the word news? Okay, we all have typos. Look it over. There's one famous one, and I believe this was one of the TV stations in Los Angeles. You can look this up. I'm not going to read it on the air because literally it's a bunch of profanity. When a plane went down somewhere, they listed the four pilots on the plane. on a Chiron, on a CG for the screen, and the names were, if you said them, the names all said something profane, nasty, or like, really, you couldn't say it on TV. And the anchors are just reading it like a bunch of idiots. Just reading this stuff. And somebody believed something they saw online, did not say out loud what the people's names were, that if you said it out loud, it was like really the most profane thing you can think about sex and everything else. And they just put it on the air. That person should be fired. It's that simple. We all make mistakes, but you have every chance to fix that before it goes to the air.
3: I see those things all the time when they're doing like birthday shout outs or whatever. And I guess somebody didn't read it beforehand. So then they're reading it and they're like, oh, you're like, happy birthday to bend over or whatever. And it's just like, oh,
1: it's so stupid. I mean, all you have to do is say it out loud, people. And again, we all make mistakes, but this is, you're setting up the show for 8 hours and you put the show on the air and that's what you do. 888-941-PAGS, 888-941-7247, joepags.com. Should these people be fired for making such a stupid mistake about the wrong picture with Dolly Parton or Frank Sinatra Jr. or whatever? And do you think Ennis Cantor Freedom has a case to sue the owner of the Chicago Sky, who banned him but might lift the ban? And the whole thing's ridiculous. You know what's a ridiculous segue? The fact that data brokers can steal your information, put it together, gather it up, sell it to the top bidder, and make a bunch of money. They're making a profit on you, your existence, your name, social security number, your phone number, your email address, your actual physical address of your house. They go back decades. They've got stuff stacked up on you and your family forever. And there's not a whole lot you can do about it. Like, if you ever get a spam phone call and you answer, which you shouldn't be answering, but if you answer it and they say, this is me, Bob, and you can tell they're like from India, you should say this: take me off your list and hang up. They have to do it by law if you tell them to. 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Back after this.

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11: All right, great to have you. Thanks. I appreciate you stopping by the Joe Pag Show. Mark Lamb, former sheriff of Pinal County, Arizona, running for U.S. Representative, District 5 Republican, great state of Arizona. He comes on. We talk a lot about body cam videos, talk a lot about what police do on these traffic stops and when they have contact with the public. And these channels are going nuts. A lot of you probably watch them. I watch his uploads every day. He is uploading one video every day, every morning, 6 a.m. Pacific time. It's 9 a.m. Eastern time. I've been uploading a video a day at 9 a.m. Central time, so 10 a.m. Eastern time and 7 a.m. on the West Coast. And people are just very, very just glued to these things. And you watch it because it's unfolding dramatically. And a lot of times, you know, he'll say, if this guy were a deputy of mine, I would have him do this, that, and the other. So he'll be critical of the police as well. But people get pulled over. I know my rights. And I don't have to get out of the car. I don't have to roll the window down. I don't have to do this. I don't have to do that. And they don't really know what they're talking about. So these are all very interesting. We talk about it at length with Mark coming up. Quickly, Marty, quickly, he's got to be fast. Come on.
7: Hi. They can't even get military rank correct on the news. Lieutenant Colonel Alan West is not in the Air Force, never was in the Air Force as far as I know. He's Army, and they never even abbreviate correctly. That's my gripe as a military wife.
11: Listen, Marty, we love the military, and you're right. Calling somebody a lieutenant colonel in the Air Force when they're in the Army is actually an insult to the person who did the Army. I know there's some infighting between different military branches and so on, but I remember having Lieutenant Colonel Jeffrey Atticott on the first time, and I said, do I call you lieutenant colonel? He said, no, you call me colonel, but I am a lieutenant colonel. So that, you have to learn what it is, and if you're reporting the news, you want to be somebody who's reliable, you should probably know exactly how it goes. 888-941-PAGS, 888-941-7247, joepags.com. Mark Lamb next.
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13: Authorities say four people were found dead after a small plane crashed and became submerged in waters near Seldovia on the southern Kenai Peninsula. The aircraft, a Piper PA-24 that departed Anchorage's Murrow Field Wednesday, was located following a search operation. In election news, Alaska officials continue counting ballots from this week's primary election. Preliminary results remain largely unchanged as additional votes are processed. Transportation officials announced Alaska Railroad will receive nearly $29 million in federal funding to rehab the historic Hurricane Gulch Bridge. Railroad leaders say the project will help maintain a critical transportation link in interior Alaska. In public health news, thousands of Alaskans could face significant increases in health insurance costs next year. Reports indicate marketplace premiums have risen steadily in recent years, and new rate proposals could push costs even higher for many residents. I'm Monica Nelson.
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18: 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Blood Trails.
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23: A quiet residential neighborhood erupts in chaos. Carmine Galante, the feared boss of the Bonanno crime family, lies dead. his cigar still clutched between his teeth.
0: Masked men walked into Joe and Mary's luncheonette in Brooklyn today and gunned down Carmine Galente, a man believed to be the most powerful mafia chieftain in the country.
23: The execution sent shockwaves through the criminal underworld and set the stage for one of the most pivotal criminal cases in New York City history. From the minds behind the acclaimed television series comes Law and Order: Criminal Justice System. This isn't a scripted drama. These are real stories told by the people who have lived them.
1: My father should have been a dead man.
23: For decades, the mafia had New York City in a stranglehold, with law enforcement seemingly powerless to intervene. But the murder of Carmine Galante marked the beginning of the end. Discover how a group of young prosecutors took on the mafia, and with the help of law enforcement, brought down its most powerful figures. I'm Anasika Nicolazzi, and from Wolf Entertainment and iHeart Podcasts, this is Law & Order: Criminal Justice System.
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0: There were studies done a long time ago, and psychologists did this, that if there's an accident on a highway, we slow down, we rubberneck, we look. But the answer was we were watching to make sure, like, internally that they were okay. Like, we as human beings were humane. We're like, I hope everybody's okay. That's why they slowed down. And we probably also say, thank God it wasn't me that was involved in that. I bring that up with my friend Mark Lamb, of course, congressional candidate. He's the nominee for the Republicans for Arizona 5. Hopefully you'll vote for him. SheriffLamb.com. Go there and take care of it. But I bring Sheriff Lamb on for the simple reason that he's got one of the top channels on the planet when it comes to watching police activity, watching body cam video. Mark, how are you? Good to see you.
1: I'm doing good, Joe. And thank you for having me on as usual.
0: Well, you're very welcome. So you actually inspired me to start my own channel, which isn't going to do anything for a while, but it's a slow roll. I get it. But you're a guy who comes from authority. Few things going for you. Number one, you're a great sheriff. I mean, people in Pinal County would still have you if they could. Not that the guy's doing it now is bad, but you were just great for that county. You're a recognizable face. You're on live PD and you've done a lot of video for a long time. And you're a guy that just loves the country. You're like an all-American guy, American sheriff. I mean, that's who you are. Is that why you think your body cam channel is taken off like it is? Or is there something more to it that body cam itself is going to work anyway? And then the fact that you've got all this experience and all the people know your face, that adds to it. What do you think it is that's making it go nuts like this?
1: Well, you know, it's a combination of all those things. For anybody who wants to go check out the channel, it's on YouTube. @RealAmericanSheriff is my handle. But we as human beings, we're interested in what's going on out there. The average American or the average person is not going to see a dead body. They're not going to see a shooting. They're not going to see, you know, the tragedy that is accidents sometimes. This is why they're so interested in it, because it's the common person is not going to see that stuff. Police, we see that stuff every day. So now you see these body cams, and the body cams were originally designed to monitor police, but instead, right,

0: What we're seeing now is that citizens are getting a chance to see the work that the police do, which in most cases I think is really good work, but they're also getting a chance to see how badly people behave sometimes. Yes. And it's a train wreck, Joe. They can't look away. And I think that's why people like to come to channels like mine, Midwest Safety. That's actually a body cam channel where they're going right. and they're doing the records requests and they're putting the video together. And there's a lot of other great channels and they're growing like crazy. Some of these channels are far outgrowing mine, but I'm just grateful for all the support that people have given my channel.
1: At Real American Sheriff over on YouTube, I urge you to go and check it out. He does an amazing job. You drop a video every morning at 6 a.m., right?
0: That's right. Clockwork. So it's going to be 9 a.m. East Coast time, 6 a.m. Arizona or Pacific time, but clockwork every day. People like to wake up, drink their coffee, watch one of our videos, get a good laugh. But also what I do, Joe, is different is I break it down from a police perspective and I break it down from an administrator perspective a lot of times. Right. And this way somebody watching is going to see, oh, that's why the police did that. Or I, you know, I can put a little humor into it and say what all of us are thinking. And so we have a lot of fun with it. And I think a lot of people like to, they're tuning into a lot of body cam footage.
1: I watched one recently. And I'm sure you remember this one. This guy gets out of a car, drops his bag, and takes off like Forrest Gump. He literally looks like he's running like Forrest Gump. And I mean, just gone down the road. There's another one where a woman, tell me about this, because you've helped people change their tires on the side of the road. Cop stops, helps her change her tire. She takes off. Wait, Mark, what am I missing? Do you guys face idiots like this every day that you have no idea why they're doing what they're doing, but the job is to figure it out? I mean, this cop literally didn't have to stop and help her. Could have called AAA, could have said, call it to, a tow yard if you want. But he stopped. Let me help you. Where's your, this is the wrong lug. Let me get mine. Bobby finishes. And then she says, I'm out of here. I mean, is that abnormal, do you think?
0: So as soon as he starts to finish the tire, he's almost done.
1: Right.
0: And she says, thank you. And he's like, well, we're not done yet. Unfortunately, you have a warrant. He finds this out in the process of calling out and saying, hey, I'll be out with this vehicle, which is standard procedure. They come back and say, hey, that person has a warrant. So now she gets a little skittish. And while he's dealing with her, she runs back to the car. It's still on the jack.
1: Unbelievable.
0: And she jumps in and drives off. After this trooper had just fixed her tire. Now, look, you're not going to get away from this trooper. He catches her, and she made her life exponentially worse by just not listening to police commands. And she made some really bad decisions and probably going to spend some time in prison because of it.
1: People who are anti-cop will watch that and say, why did he run her? Why does he know that she has a warrant? That he only stopped to see if he could arrest somebody, which, of course, isn't true. You see a car on the side of the road. It's your job as a police officer to make sure the car was worthy to be on the road. You run the license plate. Owner has has a warrant. And you ask, are you this person? She says yes. And then she's like, please don't take me to jail, and then takes off. And you're right, made it exponentially worse. What might have happened had she said, you got me. Thanks for helping me fix the tire. I do have a warrant I got to take care of. What do we have to do? What would have happened to her there instead of her running like she did?
0: Oh, it would have been simple. She would have gone to jail. Most states have a bond system where if you pay the bond for whatever you owed the court, then they'll just let you out. The worst case scenario is you sit in there until the judge sees you either that afternoon or the next morning, but you're going to see a judge within 24 hours and the judge is going to release you then and give you another court date. But instead, she goes out and commits multiple felonies and makes her situation much worse. Now, the average, you're right. Some of these anti-police people are going to look at it and go, oh man, he's just trying to ruin her day.
1: Right.
0: Look, folks, if they have a warrant, there's nothing we can do about it. The court has ordered that they need to be seen and we're calling out for safety purposes, saying I'm out with this vehicle in case something bad happens. That's why we do it. And so that particular case, I want to say one more thing about the people who are sometimes anti-police. This is Please. Why I do these videos, Joe, because I break it down in a way that they start to understand why we did it, why we may have made that stop, why that particular license plate lamp or not failure to use your turn signal, the police hunch kind of leads them to something.
1: Right.
0: I got a message the other day from a guy who said, hey, look, I was very anti-police. I started watching your videos and you really opened my eyes. And for the first time, I actually said hello and had a level of respect to an officer I saw out in public the other day. And he goes, I almost shocked myself with my approach to it. He goes, but that was your videos that have really changed my mindset and how I view police. And so if that's what I can do and help people maybe get a laugh, but at the same time, educate some people and hopefully dispel some of that anti-police rhetoric, right. This is why I do it.
1: And by the way, you said it was 457,000. It's 498,000 now over at Real American Sheriff. Go and follow him now on YouTube. Let's get him over 500,000 today. I want to see 2,000 more followers today at Real American Sheriff. These are incredible videos. What I also notice is you're not afraid to say they did something wrong. You're not afraid to say, put her in handcuffs. What are you waiting for? Why are you letting them go back to the car? So that's where the administrator stuff comes in, right? You're the sheriff. You're the overseer. You see a deputy do something that isn't really by the book, and you wonder why, and you're not afraid to say that. I think that gives you more credibility, too. You're not somebody who's an apologist for police all the time.
0: No. Look, we're in the business of bad optics. When we show up, it's because things have become untenable. And so we have to actually come in and restore balance and order to whatever chaos there is. At a traffic stop, most of the time, these people escalate it into a chaotic Yes. situation. And so it doesn't always look good. There are tactics that I think police, because they're nervous about how the administration may view it, or they're afraid they might get in trouble, they're not aggressive enough oftentimes. And that after watching so many videos, I would say that the one thing I see that is common, and this is where people tend to get hurt, is when you're not aggressive enough in the beginning. Look, you're not going to hurt somebody. Take control of it. Put them in handcuffs. You can always take the handcuffs off. The longer you go without putting handcuffs on in a bad situation where people get into a fight or flight mode and they start looking at all their options and they start saying, maybe I fight, maybe I run.
1: Right.
0: We want to stop that from the get go. And there are police tactics that I think they could do a lot better of using. But these guys are under the microscope, and you can see it in the way they do their job. And so I'm also trying to tell police officers, look, do the job. It's important that you go home to your family at the end of your shift.
1: It is Sheriff Mark Lamb. He's running for Congress. He's District 5 Republican, great state of Arizona. SheriffLamb.com is the main website. What is the website for the campaign? Is it the same?
0: MarkLamb.us. MarkLamb.us. But SheriffLamb.com will also get you there. I'm running for CD5 out in Arizona. That's the East Valley of Arizona. We've had a really great representative there. He's running for governor in Arizona. Yeah. I'm running to replace him. And look, I'm running against another socialist, somebody who's pushing, you know, health care for everybody that we all pay for. Hardworking Americans are expected to foot the bill for it. They're pushing anti-family agenda, you know, abortion. They're pushing a lot of other things that the socialist agenda in this country is pushing. I'm facing somebody right here in Arizona that is cut from that same socialist cloth. So please come out and support. We cannot afford to go down that path.
1: MarkLamb.us. I want to get a full throated into your candidacy in a minute, but I can't get off a body cam yet. I watched one last night, and the officer asked for permission to search the vehicle, and you stopped the video and you said, I'm law enforcement. I did this for a living for a long time. But as an American citizen, you have your rights and you should say no. If you have nothing in the car, because I think the person's answer was, because I think the cop said, do you have anything in the car I need to know about? And she was like, I don't know. And you're like, okay, when you're looking away and you're looking down and you're closing your eyes, and then you looked at the camera and you said, if you ask me if I have marijuana in the car, I'm going to say, no, I don't have any marijuana in the car. Can I search? No, you can't. I've got a Fourth Amendment right. You really are a constitutional guy. I've seen you, and I think I've seen Frank do the same thing. Well, you say, do you have any weapons in the car? My answer would be yes. You know that I carry. I love the Second Amendment. And when the person says no, I know that Frank has said this. I'm not sure if you have. You probably have. But he says, why not? You know what I mean? But you should. That's your constitutional right. Do you have to balance that as the sheriff between your constitutional rights and what you're trying to get done as law enforcement?
0: Well, the balance is always going to weigh to the Constitution.
1: Yes, good.
0: You know, when our guys graduate from the academy, we give them a pocket constitution. We say, this is your guide. The laws that they pass outside of that, we try to follow those as well. But ultimately, if you ever have a question or if you're ever concerned about whether you're doing the right thing, err on the side of the Constitution. We need to protect people's freedoms. And that's why when I do these videos, look, if the cops want to search your house without a search warrant, the answer is no.
1: Right.
0: If they want to search your vehicle without a search warrant, the answer is no. They can bring a canine or they can get a search warrant. It's yes. not that you're hiding anything. It's not your constitutional right. And I'm a big believer in exercising that. Now, if you ask me, do I have drugs in the car? Hell no, no, I don't have good right. drugs in the car.
1: Right.
0: I don't go.

0: criteria of the law. I mean, that's the way it works, right?
1: Absolutely. Look, there's the other, I did a video the other day where this cop's at a gas station and he sees this car that looks suspicious.
0: Saw that.
1: An older, a 40-year-old guy with a teenager. And it looks funny and they're G-riding. So they're kicked back in their seats, trying to kind of hide from the police, acting suspicious. So he follows them and he pulls them over for going 3 miles per hour over the speed limit.
0: Right.
1: Now the average person's going to go, that's Mickey Mouse. He shouldn't have done that. But the reality was the speed limit is 25. If you're going 28, the police can pull you over for that. So he pulls him over. And indeed, he was with a girl that was 15 years old,
0: right,
1: who had been listed as a runaway or as a missing juvenile. And that wouldn't have been caught if that guy didn't go off of his hunch and pull somebody over for a traffic violation, whether you think it was silly or not. And some of the best cases I've ever got, some of the most drugs I've gotten have been because of a silly thing like a license plate lamp out or not using your blinker or going 3 miles per hour of the speed limit. We as police, we do this job a lot. Let us work those hunches because a lot of times we're right.
0: At Real American Sheriff, go get him over 500,000 right now. I want this man to have over 500,000. It's going to be 1 million soon. The channel's taken off like crazy. It is in my feed constantly because I can't get enough of it. Let me ask you this, Mark. Was there something that happened in the past 5, 10, 15 years in law enforcement where people started to be so acrimonious when you pull them over? Now, I'm not patting myself on the back, but I've got a heavy right foot, and I've got sports cars, and I go too fast sometimes. But when I get pulled over, I'm at 10 and 2. My window's down. My inside light is on. I'm showing that I'm not a threat whatsoever. I'm asking how the cop is doing that day. How are you? How have you been? Good day? Long day? People treating you right? And more times than not, even though I go too fast, I'm going to get, hey, man, slow down. Here's a warning. Hey, take care. You guys have discretion. But for some reason, especially like the millennials and Gen Z, when they get pulled over, I know my rights. I'm not rolling my window down more than this. You can't tell me to get out of the car. They don't know the case law. They don't know at all what the Supreme Court has said. All they think is that if I say I know my rights, then they're going to somehow get away with it. Or you're going to say, or they say, give me your supervisor badge and name and badge number. Sure. Mark, when did that start happening? Is that recent?
1: Well, it started happening because of social media, Joe, because everybody's watching each other's videos and they all think they're shade tree lawyers now,
0: right,
1: you know, that they know the law better than the police or that they understand the Constitution. The other thing that we ran into is politicians who have been talking about defunding police,
0: yes,
1: and talking about abolishing ICE and so many other ridiculous concepts. That doesn't help when people are, when we're interacting with people on the streets of America. And so I think the politicians have some blame in this. I think the media, the mainstream media, has some blame in this. And I also think social media and the things that people post, the misinformation and leading people down the wrong path, also does it. The other issue is the courts are not holding people accountable. And when you do, and so they have bad behavior, they run from the cops, they do horrible things, they kick us, they fight us, and then you have a judge or a prosecutor throw out the charges,
0: yes,
1: or you have a judge that doesn't even hold them accountable. And of course, that only emboldens that bad behavior as well. So it's a lot of factors, Joe, but in the end, it's so simple. If you just pull over and say, yes, sir, no, sir, here's my license, the worst you're going to get is probably a ticket. If you have a warrant, you're going to go to jail for the night. That's it. And you go on with life. But the majority of these people, because of their bad attitudes, they tend to make these situations much worse. And it's not that we're doing it because of their bad attitude. Their bad attitude leads them to make really poor decisions, which ultimately violate more laws.
0: That's it for part one of my special interview with Sheriff Mark Lamb, running for District 5, Republican, great state of Arizona. Part two next hour on the Joe Pag Show. Stay here.
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0: Did you hear that? 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

0: to part two of that. You will get both parts. Make sure that you stick around for that. We'll put the whole thing up on YouTube eventually, but you're going to get both parts right here on this program today. The body cam stuff is so interesting to me because it really is like rubbernecking on a highway. But you get to actually see from the cop's perspective. And we do get into it a little bit where the sheriff says originally this was supposed to catch cops doing things badly. Well, now it really exonerates cops more than anything else. And he's working on getting his own, you know, Freedom of Information Act request and doing his own body cam from the beginning, from the inception. And he really did. He instigated me going and getting this in a very good way, in a very positive way. He was the reason why I started Joe Pags Body Cam over on YouTube. Again, at J-O-E-P-A-G-S Body Cam. Just see a regular dude at like 2 o'clock in the morning breaking down some body cam video. I think that you'll get a lot out of what I'm doing because I've interviewed people from the law enforcement arena. Certainly legislative arena, certainly the presidential arena, the top lawyers in the country. So I think I've got a pretty decent perspective on that also as a former news anchor and a talk show host. All right, keep it here. Another big hour coming your way, including part two.
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3: Everything from severe storms threatening parts of the Northeast with damaging winds, plus dangerous heat continues across the South. Forecasters are tracking cooler air ahead for the Northwest. Strong thunderstorms expected across parts of the Mid-Atlantic and Northeast today with the potential for damaging winds, large hail, and even an isolated tornado. The greatest risk extends from portions of Pennsylvania into New York into southern New England as a weather disturbance moves through the region. Further west, severe storms could develop as parts of the western Nebraska and northwest Kansas zones get hit with storms. They may produce very large hail and strong wind gusts as well. Along the west coast, conditions are quieter, although fire weather concerns remain elevated in some dry inland areas. Forecasters also tracking changing weather patterns that could bring cooler air into parts of the northwest during the days ahead. And an extreme heat warning remains in effect for southern Nevada, southeastern California, and parts of Arizona, with some temperatures topping out at 115 degrees. That's your national forecast. I'm Monica Nelson.
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6: Severe weather is impacting more than 40 million Americans in the Northeast tonight. Air travelers are being urged to check ahead. Ground delays have already impacted several airports, including New York's LaGuardia and JFK, Philadelphia, and New Jersey's Teterboro. As we hear from Andrew Whitman, it's been causing some flooding across New Jersey.
7: There were reports of flooding and car rescues coming Thursday afternoon in Hasbrook and Teterboro and waist-high water in parts of Elizabeth. Sayreville in Middlesex County reported flooding, quote, all over town, according to police. A lightning strike also sparked a house fire in Sayreville. Nearby Old Bridge reported 3 inches of rain in 3 hours Thursday.
6: In Utah's southwesternmost county, Washington County, nearly every electric customer is in the dark. Reports say about 90% of the county don't have power. Some outages are also reported in northwestern Arizona. Amid an escalating trade war with Canada, President Trump has followed through on a threat to change the name of Lake Ontario to Lake America, signing an executive order to that effect in the Oval Office today. Trump says Canada has been treating the U.S. poorly. The name of Lake Ontario predates the establishment of Canada. President Trump is speaking at a fundraiser in Houston tonight for Texas State Attorney General Ken Paxton's bid for a U.S. Senate seat. The Republicans locked in a tight race with Democratic State Representative James Tallarico. Leaders in both parties see the race as being key to deciding who controls the Senate. A federal appeals court has rejected a pharmaceutical industry challenge to the federal Medicare drug price negotiation program, part of the Inflation Reduction Act of 2022, designed to lower health care costs, invest in clean energy, and reduce the federal deficit. The court found that drug makers are not entitled to sell their products to Medicare at the price they prefer. It's the latest ruling in a slew of federal courts deciding in favor of the Medicare drug price negotiation program. I'm Scott Carr.
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2: 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Coldness and heartlessness are undermining today's suspense movies. The end. Don't go see it. 0 stars.
0: As well as from all the citizen critics out there. 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
0: We'll find some useful tips.
2: This is in German. Do not buy unless you speak German. As you can tell from this review, I speak English and not German. Because we won the war.
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0: Oh, and it's wall-to-wall profanity and vulgar language.
3: Can't you just make a movie about mobsters where they don't swear?
0: 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September 11th was still more than a week away.
3: He claiming Mr. Rogers had something to do with 9/11?
0: I think he's not claiming it. I think he's about to prove it, Greg. 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
3: Night of the Comet is one of the greatest movies. Yeah. Well,
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3: Why should the pros who get, at least they get paid for it? 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
3: The New Radicals. Yeah, I was like, I think this guy's the next Stevie Wonder.
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1: Great radio stations all over, along with Sam and Polo. It is the Joe Pags Show. Part two is Sheriff Mark Lamb, now running for U.S. Representative, great state of Arizona. That's going to be at the bottom of the hour. Don't miss part two. Sam, do I play some of this Jelly Roll stuff or not?
2: Yeah, let's do it.
1: So Jelly Roll, who again is a singer, is filling in for Jimmy Kimmel. Now, I don't know why a singer would be chosen to fill in for somebody who's a late night talk show host, but I watched a little bit of this during the break, and his delivery is actually pretty good. This is him on night two, I guess, responding to some of the outrage that befell him when he went after President Trump and MAGA and everything else. And this is his sort of response to all of that.
3: Welcome to Jimmy Kimmel Live. I am your guest host, Jelly Roll, and thank you for joining us here in Los Angeles, where it is hotter than hell outside. Ooh, and that ain't right, y'all. I flew here from Tennessee. We only come here for the women, weed, and the weather. I'm so sweaty right now, it's like the east wing of the White House in my pants. My ballroom is an absolute disaster. Thank you, Clee Tones. You know what? I did a couple of jokes like that last night in case y'all didn't hear about it. And it's because I'm hosting a damn late night show. That's where you talk about the news and you make jokes. But I guess apparently because I did it, it really messed with people's heads.
1: You talk about the news and you make jokes, but these late night shows never talk about the actual news. They only talk about how stupid the right is and how bad Trump is and everything else. So, I mean, that line in and of itself wasn't any good. But I'll be honest with you. I'm always going to be honest. He doesn't have a bad delivery.
3: This was actually a headline, y'all. Jelly Roll stuns Jimmy Kimmel Live audience with multiple jabs at Trump. Didn't see this coming. I have to say, as a former felon, a drug dealer who has lost 300 pounds, has tattoos all over his face, and won 3 Grammys, this is the weirdest thing I've ever done to stun people. What a turn of events. Who would have guessed I'd get in more trouble with the president than Rosie O'Donnell? I love you, Rosie. Thanks for having my back today, baby. Some folks online were upset that I didn't treat the president with reverence and dignity. But I want to remind y'all that I go by the name Jelly Roll. I don't even treat myself with reverence and dignity.
1: It's actually a pretty smart response if you think about it. It's actually a pretty smart response because, as Polo was saying earlier, he's making himself deprecating. He's making it, well, even I don't give myself, you know, reverence and dignity. So he's trying to say, what's the big deal? I make fun of myself the entire time, too.
3: One day I looked in the mirror and said, you, my friend, are a pastry. Frankly, I think most people were just surprised that I had any opinions at all. They see a guy that looks like me and assume the only opinion I have is whether I prefer my meth crystal or classic.
1: Okay, the one guy screaming the laughter was getting kind of dumb. By the way, that just means the applause sign was turned on.
3: Now, let's be honest for a second. Any U.S. president should be able to handle a few jokes, right? Yes. They should also be able to handle gas prices, health care, and the occasional international conflict. But beggars can't be choosers.
1: What's interesting is, you know that when he goes in there, listen, Rosie O'Donnell already was going to be anti-Trump because they hate each other. They used to like each other. She used to like him a lot, but they hate each other. So you expect that from Rosie O'Donnell. But Jelly Roll, believe me, somebody sat down with him and said, okay, the audience is going to hate Trump, and you're going to do very well with these 300, 400, 500 people in front of you if you are hateful to Trump as well. And I don't know how hateful he was, to be honest with you, because I didn't watch the first night. This is his response the next night. But, he's talking to the audience. He's talking to who he knows is listening and watching. But he probably should have gotten himself outside of that and said, you know, I'd like to bring in everybody I possibly can. So let me do a quick jab here and there. Just say, I'm just kidding, Mr. Bright. And then move on to some other stuff. And maybe be even-handed about the jabs. But, again, when you're standing in front of the audience, you want that reaction from them. And that was he got the reaction. So when he was done with that monologue, I'm sure he felt very good about it because the audience just really raised him up on high. Hey, man, you nailed it. Rail, you really got him. Then they're showing the watch out of the audience. Woo, yeah, yeah. Zach's saying exactly the right thing. But he has to realize at least half the audience outside of that room doesn't like what he said. Move up to some other stuff. Here's an update. Remember the other day, Sam, correct me if I'm wrong, in Iran, they were literally holding signs and the Iran state media was reporting that there's like a $30 million something, you know, reward or $30,000 in whatever that money is in Iranian dollars, Iranian money to kill Barron Trump. If we find out where Barron Trump is, there's this big award if you do that. And they reported that on state media. And did I get that wrong? We just read this the other day.
2: I don't remember where they were reporting it, but it was being widely reported there. Yes.
1: It was 100% being reported by the state run media in Iran. So now Tehran is saying that there isn't any plot to kill Barron Trump. Huh? Newsmax reports this. Tehran denies plot to kill Barron Trump by the Newsmax wires, or the AP, it says. Iran's security chief on Thursday, today, denied allegations that Tehran was behind a plot to assassinate President Donald Trump's youngest son, Barron Trump, as the U.S. Secret Service investigates a threatening video aired by Iranian state television.
2: There it is.
1: How can their security chief say that they weren't making this plan if they aired it on the network that is run by the government, the same government the security services are in? Come on, man. Come on, dude. Mohsen Rezaei, or something like that, called reports of potential Iranian plot to kill Barron a lie in an interview broadcast by Lebanon's Al Manar TV, according to Reuters. His denial came 2 days after the Secret Service confirmed it was aware of a video broadcast by Iranian state television discussing a potential plot to assassinate Barron, who's 20. The roughly 3-minute video, he's 20 already? How did Barron get to be 20, Sam? How'd that happen?
2: Time is just flying by.
1: What the heck is that all about? And again, they're now denying it after it was on state television. A roughly 3-minute video was titled, Where to Kill Barron Trump. I guess they didn't really mean it. And purported to identify locations associated with Barron, including his university and other places he's known to frequent. The video also claimed Barron was being monitored and alleged that a $10 million reward had been offered for his killing, although the bounty claim has not been independently verified. It also made claims about Barron's online activity and communications, including references to gaming platforms, though those claims have not been independently verified either. Secret Service spokesman Nate Herrick said Tuesday that the agency was aware of the video and investigates anything that can be perceived as a threat toward its protectees while declining to discuss specific protective intelligence matters. The Barron video followed an earlier Iranian media production targeting First Lady Melania Trump and ending with a warning directed at her son. I'm guessing that they deny that too, even though it was on their network. It would be like if I came out here on the Joe Pag show that's named for the guy who hosts it and said, I would like to see this person killed. And then tomorrow I say, just to let you know, the Joe Pag show does not condone or denies that message ever happened. You got me on the podcast saying it the day before. That's the same thing here. It's not like there's some security guy, the minister of security for Iran, that doesn't work for the state, and the state owns the media. That's just really dumb. Extremely dumb. Then there's this. Will Fauci face the music? For some reason, they say maybe we reach out to Peter Navarro. For some reason, I'm seeing Peter Navarro everywhere. Probably because he was the trade minister for Trump in the first administration, and now we got this trade problem with Canada. But Navarro, and of course Bannon, were both sent to jail for contempt of Congress. Now, it is a little different than what Fauci did in that they didn't show up to the January 6th committee, this fake committee that was put together by Nancy Pelosi and the other idiots. They didn't show up, so they held them in contempt of Congress. They were then found guilty and a judge sent them to prison or to jail for 4 months. The reason I bring this up is because so-called Dr. Fauci went to Congress, went in front of the Senate, and refused to answer any questions. He took the Fifth Amendment, which I think was not really legitimate because he'd been pardoned on all federal charges. But then again, the case was made, well, states can still charge him. And then they held him in contempt. but the attempt to hold him in contempt and punish him isn't going very well. So when Democrats do it, no problem. You're going to jail. See you later, Steve Bannon. See you later, Peter Navarro. When this happens to somebody who's very firmly a Democrat in Fauci, probably not going to see any jail time. There, again, there's a difference. The first two guys didn't show up, but it's the same charge, contempt of Congress. The second guy does show up, but he doesn't answer any questions. They voted to hold him in contempt of Congress. Doesn't look like there's going to be any penalty here. Here's the story from the Wall Street Journal. Republican efforts to prosecute Fauci for contempt are hitting a wall. Some administration officials are skeptical whether the current approach is procedurally sound enough to indict the retired public health official. Written by somebody this and some other person there. A Republican push to prosecute Dr. Anthony Fauci for contempt of Congress has stalled as the Trump administration questions whether the legal approach supports an indictment by the Justice Department. 3 weeks after a GOP-led Senate committee voted to hold Fauci in contempt of Congress, some administration officials are skeptical that the current approach is procedurally sound enough to indict him for failing to answer questions before lawmakers, according to people familiar with the matter. Those are the same, is it the same people that are familiar with all the matter?
2: The sources, yes.
1: At least they weren't familiar with their thought process, like that sometimes does come up. The August 6th contempt vote was brought by Senator Rand Paul, Republican Kentucky, a longtime Fauci critic. He sought to bypass the Senate's customary full floor vote by having Vice President J.D. Vance certify the resolution, allowing him to refer it directly to the Justice Department for possible prosecution. Paul, who has said Fauci should go to prison, pushed a contempt vote against the 85-year-old former public health official after he declined to answer questions before Paul's committee over his handling of the COVID-19 pandemic. The contempt resolution, which passed on a party line vote, would traditionally be considered by the full Senate. Given his resolution would almost certainly fail to meet the 60 vote threshold to pass, Paul's measure called on Vance to certify in his capacity as Senate president. So in other words, let me say it again. If you want to prosecute Trump officials like Peter Navarro and Steve Bannon, you can. If you want to throw them in jail for contempt of Congress, you can. You want to do the same exact thing to Fauci, clearly a liberal Democrat nutjob, you can't, even if you have the majority in the United States Senate. And yes, that's contempt of the Senate, but it's also contempt of Congress, because Congress is made up of the House and the Senate combined. So your thoughts on this. Will anybody bring this guy to bear? Will anybody bring Anthony Fauci in front of a jury of his peers and make him answer to anything he did? He wronged us. It's not my opinion. He did. Wronged us on masks. Wronged us on the vaccines. Wronged us on whether it was contagious still. Wronged us on natural immunity. Wronged us on so much. And he's just going to live the rest of his life scot-free, collecting a taxpayer's dollar, and that's it? I mean, I got to hear from you. 888-941-PAGS. 888-941-7247. JoePags.com. Before we hit the break, I wonder, if this happened when I was in school, if I would try to get placed in that corner. Sam?
2: You would.
1: Let me tell you something. In my 13 years of public school, I don't think I farted ever in school. Maybe in the bathroom.
2: Most people don't.
1: But if I knew that this was available, I might have tried. Paul, you have any idea what I'm talking about?
4: I don't.
1: Okay. Well, you can tell me afterwards I would try to be put in this corner. From the Mirror, teacher creates fart corner to let her students pass gas in the classroom. What's the matter, Sam? You just can't, can you?
2: Why is this a thing? When I saw this, I was like, this isn't real. This
4: isn't that a bad idea?
2: Who would do that?
1: Why is it a bad idea?
4: I mean, you're putting somebody that's doing something destructive in a corner.
1: Yes.
4: And you're backing them into it.
1: Yes.
4: It just seems like things are going to get much more intense and amplified by being in that corner.
1: Yes, I agree. It's going to be much louder because if you got two walls instead of just like the floor under the desk, it's going to be very loud. Maybe she likes the sound of farts. I don't know.
4: I mean, you have to take a page out of Dirty Dancing and don't put baby in a corner.
1: I think that you put baby in the corner
4: and
1: let it rip.
4: You don't put Gassy in a corner either.
1: See, there you go. Sam, anything? See, I thought you got put in the corner if you farted in class. This is so you can fart in class? What are we doing? What are we doing? Press your microphone button. Don't hide your laughter. Come on, man. Who's calling in on this?
4: I mean, is there at least like an air filter back there, something to absorb?
1: I have no idea. If not, it's not fair. Put some charcoal in the corner.
4: There you go. Or like some sound deadening material. I mean, then I get it, but...
1: An Atlanta teacher is going viral for setting up a designated corner of her elementary school classroom where students can go when they need to pass gas. The creator, Candy Sydney Browning, is a 36-year-old second grade teacher showing off the spot where students go with a fun little sign informing them they're now in the gusty winds area. There are air freshener sprays nearby, and according to her, the station works and kids ask for it. She posted the video on TikTok where she goes describes herself as a millennial teacher and touts the classroom wish list. Sydney Browning begins, okay, so y'all have been asking about my gas station in my classroom. She walked through her brightly decorated classroom for reaching the now infamous area. If they have to relieve themselves, they'll just simply get up off the rug. They will walk back to the corner right there where you can see that little yellow sign. And, of course, we have everything they need over there, she said, showing off an array of scented sprays. This is what our teachers are doing in this day and age.
4: Can I ask, is she anything like the president? Did she name that corner after herself? Please tell me she named that corner after herself.
1: When I heard her name, I thought immediately, it's extremely appropriate.
4: Yes.
1: So you want it to be called Browning right. Corner.
4: I mean, it's going to be, isn't it?
1: I mean,
2: at some point,
1: it's a verb when you use it that way.
4: Yes.
1: What's Bobby doing, Browning the corner?
4: I mean, and it's like you're not. I know you're thinking you're doing something good, but you're just putting a spotlight on what they're doing over there.
1: Well, listen to me. Most kids that would never fart in class will now be farting in class because they get to get up, walk in the corner, and let her rip.
4: Yeah, I mean,
2: honestly, what she should have done, in my opinion, because I think this is borderline pretty gross.
1: What? I'm sorry, what?
2: It's like, why not just like offer the sprays to the students so they could go to the restroom and, you know, let it out?
4: I don't know. Take a step outside or something. I mean, who knows?
1: I don't understand the thought process. She's literally like, she's asking for the bad behavior.
4: Why not give them like a pillow to muffle it? You know, a little pillow muffler thing, something.
1: Okay. Now we're going to muffle the Browning corner.
4: There you go.
1: 888-941-PAGS, 888-941-7247, joepags.com. Maybe she can focus on teaching. Call me crazy. Let me tell you about this. Talking about teaching, going back to school is happening. If your kids haven't gone back to school yet, you're either lucky or unlucky. I'm not really sure. It depends on how you feel as a parent. But our kids are back in school, and they're getting it done. And every day they come back with some homework, and every day they have to use some technology. Can you print this out? Can you go to this website? 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
10: Miley Cyrus writing a tribute to her godmother, the late Dolly Parton. In a post on Instagram, Cyrus saying, "The feeling of losing my Aunt Dolly is beyond what feels right to share." She went on to say that she'll always love her and want to make her proud. Dolly Parton's music legacy does include one last surprise for fans. It's an unreleased song titled My Place in History, locked in a chestnut box at Dollywood's Dreammore Resort in Tennessee. The box will stay closed until January 2046 on what would be Parton's 100th birthday. Her wish for the song to be heard by future generations rather than immediately after she departed. Prince Harry and Meghan Markle reportedly back in the UK after relocating from California.
11: The BBC is reporting that Harry and Meghan, along with their two children, Prince Archie and Princess Lilibet, arrived by a private jet this week. The outlet also says they'll be living in the Cotswolds, a quaint part of the English countryside where they lived back in 2018. The family had been living in Montecito, California since 2020. The move to California came around the same time a reported family rift developed. I'm Mark Mayfield.
12: Autobots, roll out!
10: Peter Cullen, the iconic voice behind Optimus Prime and numerous Transformers shows and films, has passed away at the age of 85. Cullen also the voice behind Eeyore in various Winnie the Pooh projects.
13: Might take a day or two, but I'll find a new one.
10: That's entertainment. I'm Jennifer Polsoni.
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0: Sheriff Mark Lamb coming up. He's going to continue about why there's such this draw and this increase in people wanting to see more of this body cam video. And then we're going to get into exactly what he would do should he get to Congress. We feel very good about him winning in District 5, but you've got to be vigilant about it. It's Mark Lamb US or marklamb.us. Go and support him there if you'd like to. But should he go, and should the House keep the majority, what does the agenda look like for the next couple of years? We'll get into that and an awful lot more next on the Joe Pags Show.
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3: Gray whale deaths are mounting in Alaska as environmental groups push for renewed federal protections for the declining population. Three environmental groups intend to sue NOAA over delays in considering renewed Endangered Species Act protections for the whales. Reports show the eastern North Pacific population fell from about 27,000 a decade ago to less than 13,000 last year, before rebounding to nearly 18,000 this year. NOAA says 22 gray whales have been found dead in Alaska this year, among the 187 deaths reported along the Pacific coast. Former Fairbanks Ice Dogs captain Luca Ricciardi is continuing his hockey career at Lakehead University in his hometown of Thunder Bay, Ontario. Head coach Dakota Bell praised his leadership and work ethic and says he thinks he has a chance to eventually play professional hockey. I'm Monica Nelson.
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15: Just before midnight on Saturday, February 19th, 2005, Danielle Imbo and her friend Richard Patron left a crowded Philadelphia bar. 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
15: Those same questions frustrated law enforcement. The FBI called it murder for hire.
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0: We continue on the body cam stuff because this channel's taking off, but there's so many channels that have millions and millions of followers. They're going and seeing exactly how police do their work on the side of the road, how people treat them, what the outcomes are. I've got a new body cam channel at Joe Pags Body Cam. Part two now with Sheriff Mark Lamb, retired, Pinal County, Arizona. He's running for District 5 Republican, great state of Arizona. We're also going to talk about the political run, what happens in the House of Representatives, should he get there, and more. MarkLamb.us, go and support his candidacy, running for District 5 Republican, great state of Arizona. I'll leave the body cam stuff with this, and thank you for going there. And by the way, I've said this on my channel. You are the inspiration. I've got 250,000 over on my main channel where I do the interviews and stuff like that. The body cam channel I started like 5-6 days ago because you and I had a conversation where you said, you know, you could be like the regular Joe. You know a lot about the law. You know a lot about law enforcement. You're just sort of that guy that gets pulled over a lot. And you could probably analyze these things. I'm having a great time doing it. No views yet, but I'm having a great time doing it. So thank you for inspiring me to do that. Let me finish with this. When I knew that you weren't playing games, because I know how nice you are. We met at Fair a long time, probably 10 years ago now. We've been friends a long time. But when I watched you on Live PD, you pulled a guy over, you were called to a scene, there was something going on, and they got out of the car, and you couldn't have been nicer. You were like, hey, Sheriff Mark Lamb, because you used to go out, what, every Friday? Once a week, at least, you'd go out and do something, right? So you pull them over, and you're having this interaction, and they just don't want to get along. They just want to be ornery, and you're smiling, and you're being nice, and then something snapped, and I went, I never want Mark Lamb to be mad at me, because something snapped, and you went, that's it, you're going. And that was it. Once you make that decision, is there any turning back? Once you say you pushed it beyond the limit of what I'm going to take from you, is there any taking them out of handcuffs, or they're going in because of their bad attitude? Do you remember the case I'm talking about? You were nice as could be.
1: Oh, I do.
0: And then you said, yeah, that's it. Now you're going.
1: Yeah, absolutely. And look, I'm gonna be nice to you. I'm gonna ask you. Then I'm gonna tell you if you don't respond, and then I'm gonna make you.
0: Right.
1: And that's kind of what we push in our agency is we're gonna be super kind, but we're not gonna tolerate your BS either. And so I do remember that, and I have many cases like that. Can I pull it back? Yes. And it really just depends on what the charge may be. There are charges that are misdemeanors that I can ultimately put you in cuffs and issue you a citation because the jail is an hour and a half away from where I'm at.
0: Right.
1: Or I can take you in. Now, if I put hands on you, you're going to go to jail.
0: Right.
1: If I tase you, which I don't use the taser, I'm going to use my hands.
0: Right.
1: You're going to go to jail most likely. If you give me some attitude and I put you in cuffs and we start to resolve it and I see an attitude change, yeah, I can always let you out, give you a citation.

0: and send you on your way. So it really just, I don't just make a decision and then just go with it. They can still work there. We can still work through this. My goal is not to screw up people's lives. That's right. Not what I want to do. My goal is to protect the citizens that I was asked to protect and serve. And so I do that. And I, if you want to take it to another level, then I'm ready to go there with you. But what I prefer is that we just get along and I can educate you and maybe you catch a little citation or maybe a charge. And we both go our own separate ways. So
1: I like that, and I can see that in you. I mean, you're a guy who clearly knows what the discretion is that you have, and I think that you're actually sometimes I would say, man, he's being too nice to this guy. But I get it, I understand it, because you're the leader of the community when it comes to law enforcement, and you want to make sure they understand that you're trying to keep everybody safe. I said last question, but this one is.
0: Can I tell you the biggest thing for me, Joe?
1: Please.
0: Can I tell you the biggest thing for me? And I'm sorry to interrupt you.
1: Go ahead.
0: I love freedom. I love freedom. And when police involve, when we get involved in things, we're talking about dealing with people's freedom. Yes. We potentially could take their freedom away for 6 months, a year, 2 years, 10 years.
1: Yeah.
0: And so I don't take that lightly. I take that very seriously. Not only might I cost you some money, I might actually have to do something that I might have to follow through with the law. It's not me, but I would follow through the law, which where you would potentially lose freedom. And I really take that seriously. And so even if you're a jerk to me, I'm still going to weigh out what the impact will be on your freedom, because I know what that might do to your life should I have to go that route. So, freedom is everything to me, and I'm trying to preserve the freedom, even for the people that might be committing crimes.
1: At Real American Sheriff over on YouTube, go check out this channel. If you're not yet, you're one of the few that isn't. At Real American Sheriff, it's Sheriff Mark Lamb. Last question, I promise on this. More times than not, when you pull somebody over, you have an interaction with somebody, they immediately jump on a phone call. They immediately call somebody. Many times it's mommy or daddy. Now, they're trying to be Bobby Badass. They don't know what Pennsylvania versus Mims is. They don't know what Maryland versus Wilson is. They don't know that they have to get out of the car if you tell them to. They don't know case law when it comes to a sobriety checkpoint or whatever. But they immediately get on the phone. They're going to call their lawyer. They're Bobby Badass. Give me your name and badge number. Get me a sergeant. Get me a supervisor. And can I call my mom? So, Mark, how do you deal with that? Can you, as law enforcement, tell them, get the hell off the phone? Why are you calling somebody? This is an interaction. I've got you detained for reasonable cause or reasonable suspicion.
0: Absolutely. This is a police investigation. I can't have you calling people, because I've done cases where they've called people and other people have shown up to the traffic stop or shown up to the scene of the crime. We cannot have that. Look, I'm not saying you can't make a call at some point, but we're in the middle of a police investigation right now. If you want to record me with your phone, great. But we're not going to be jumping on phone calls and doing all that nonsense.
1: Yeah.
0: I need your focus. We need to be able to deal with the issue at hand, whether it's a civil violation or a criminal issue. We need to be able to deal with that. So I'm taking the phone and just like, hey, look, they're going to have to call you back. We're busy right now.
1: Good.
0: I'm up. And we just, cause we're doing the work. Like, I can't have you doing that. And so I would like to see that more. I see far too many police that give way too many commands. I watched one where this guy gave 30-something commands to get out of the car. And even though the case law says you got to get out of the car if the police ask. And then he says, I'm going to tell you one more time. And then he gave another 30-something commands.
1: Oh, wow.
0: So altogether, it was over 60 commands to get out of the car. And I just think that makes for a volatile situation.
1: Well, at that point, the person he pulled over feels like he's in charge. And you have to understand you're not. You're detained legally. The police officer is in charge and, as you said, can take away your freedom. When it comes to all of that, it always blows my mind that people don't understand at all exactly what it is that you're doing. And I think that they have to go in with a better mindset that you're not looking to change their life. You're not looking to make them, you know, go to jail. If they're not doing anything where they're riding dirty, got drugs, they're drunk, they're doing something really bad, concealed weapons, whatever, then you're just going to let them go on their way. Whether you give them a ticket or not, it's not going to take that long. I hope that a channel like yours, and I think it is going to help change people's perception. Because again, I want to really highlight the fact that if you see a deputy or a trooper or somebody doing something wrong, you'll say so. I mean, more times than not, you'll say, well, here's how we did it. And that's why I don't like the way that they're doing it here. We would retrain that person. But more times than not, it's somebody acting badly. And one last thing on the cell phone. Mark, it's an officer safety thing. They could be calling, you know, Bubba from around the corner. Come in, bring five people. I got this cop giving me a hard time. You don't want to play that game.
0: Well, we just did a video the other day, Joe, where they had a traffic stop out on the I-40 out in the middle of nowhere in Navajo County, Arizona. And the guy's taking phone calls. And the deputy's cool about it because he's just, you know, he's downplaying it. He ends up having over 100 pounds of meth in the trunk of his car. And the person that was calling that he was interacting with was the heat vehicle.
1: Wow.
0: So that we often see that where two vehicles travel tandem. And the other heat vehicle, their job is to ensure that they take the police attention so that the load vehicle does not get stopped. And that vehicle circled around like three times while they were on that traffic stop. So, yes, it is absolutely an officer safety issue. We cannot afford for you to call in. Over 100 pounds of meth will get people doing some really dangerous and dumb things and could really put the law enforcement at risk. So we need to have your focus, and we can't afford to create an officer safety issue by calling in reinforcements on a traffic stop, especially in the middle of nowhere. The deputy might be on his own.
1: It's a matter of officer safety, but it's also a matter of that heat vehicle, whoever's drugs that is. They're going to be losing millions of dollars. And when you've got millions of dollars on the line, killing a cop probably isn't a big deal to you. I mean, that you're already a really bad guy. So I actually saw that. It was a black guy that got pulled over, right? I saw that, and I'm pretty sure that the cop himself said, "Why is this car keep passing by? That's who you're traveling with, isn't it?" And then he had to take the phone away because I think the guy was texting. He kept on saying, "My girlfriend's calling, right? My girlfriend wants to know where I am." Your girlfriend doesn't need to know where you are that many times. It's Sheriff Mark Lamb, marklamb.us. Go and support his candidacy. You mentioned this earlier. They're dumping a lot of money into Michigan to try to get El Sayed elected. Mamdani is now running New York, another DSA idiot. You've got AOC, DSA, Bernie Sanders, DSA. Here in Texas, you've got the DSA in blue trying to push their way into here. And you're going to have a bunch of outside money running against you for District 5 in Arizona. DSA money, Act Blue money, We Hate the Cops money. All that stuff is going to be running in. How are you polling right now? Andy Biggs is somebody who has done very well in that district, and I hope he becomes the governor as well. How are you polling? How are you doing? Because there's going to be a lot of millions of outside dollars coming in, Mark, to try to stop you.
0: So Andy Biggs was winning by 20 points back when he was running in this district. Joe, if we were talking 3 days from now, 4 days from now, I would have some numbers because we're getting ready to launch a poll out into the field right now to get a feel for it as we get into September. It's been a little bit, August is a weird month. People go back to school. Congress is out of session. And so now we get back into September and things are going to pick up. But this is to be a district that we should win by probably at least 10 points. And that's what we're tracking right now. But we'll have some better numbers in a few days. We talk about the socialist thing. First of all, anybody that wants to come to my page, I just don't mix politics and what I do on YouTube. So if you want to get away from that, I don't mix the two. However, I am running for this office in this country because I love freedom and I love this country. And I think we have a lot of elected officials being elected by people who really don't understand how this country was formed and why and the Constitution and how important it is to stop socialism and communism from hitting our country. And we're already seeing it. And Americans should be very concerned. New York is reeling from it right now. Yeah. And they're ruining the fact that they have her. You look at Ilhan Omar. People might say, well, that's what Minnesota wants. No. Yeah. Ilhan Omar is a Somalian who got elected by like 80,000 Somalians who live in that area. Americans didn't vote her in. Somalians voted her in because they're allowed to vote. That's why we need to change these things. Save America Act. And now I love what the Supreme Court ruled that the USPS, the Postal Service, should have the responsibility to ensure that ballots are not being delivered through their service to somebody who does not have the right to vote.
1: I couldn't agree more. And literally, Ilhan Omar has said, "I am in Congress to do the work of the Somalian people." She has said that. You've got people who are radicalized, who hate the Constitution. They will say that. This guy, El Sayed, in Michigan, his full name is Abdul Rahman Muhammad El Sayed. He actually campaigned with Hassan Piker. Hassan Piker would like to get rid of the Constitution. He celebrates the 9/11 attacks. And these people are being looked at as mainstream. So there is going to be a bunch of money dumped into your district. I know how hard you'll work to get the vote of everybody who's watching and listening. So should you get to Washington, and I think you will, I pray you will, what's job one? Is job one something that helps us nationally? Is there something the District 5 specifically needs out of Mark Lamb in Congress?
0: Well, I think the biggest issue we're dealing with, a lot of these people, you take Mamdani in New York, he was elected by over 50% of the people.

0: And we need to make sure that we don't continue to go down the road that Joe Biden put us on for 4 years. Let's not forget that as we go into this voting cycle. Please, folks, do not forget, because it's easy to do here in America, the disaster that was the border under the Biden administration and the Democrat Party. And if you thought it was bad under him, wait till the DSA, these Democratic Socialists, get their hands on the border if they take control. So we've got to stop it. And I think that the border and immigration is one of the top issues still for most Americans, including the District 5 in Arizona.
1: MarkLamb.us, go and support his candidacy right now. Are the cartels being held at bay right now? Have they just changed their tactics? We haven't stamped them out. They're still very active. I don't think they're making the kind of money they were making under Biden for 4 years, but they haven't gone away. What's the status of our control or stopping the cartels at the border?
0: Well, look, they're going to still do their business. They did it before, and then Biden came in, and basically it is a free-for-all. They just can push huge groups of 1,000 across the border at a time. I think it was well over 15 million on a conservative figure that came in under Biden during his 4 years. That is a staggering amount. That affects housing. That affects everything that you see. Now, are we still seeing that? We're not seeing the people being trafficked as hard. They're still being pushed through the deserts into counties like mine. They are still trafficking huge loads of drugs. Go watch some of my videos on YouTube at Real American Sheriff, and go to Joe's channel, because you're going to see cases where people are still getting huge loads of drugs. The cartel is a $1 billion organization. They will adjust some of their logistics and how they get their product here. And that product is humans and drugs. They will do that, but they may not be able to. It's not as easy for them. But trust me, every day the cartel is working hard to bring in fentanyl and cocaine and methamphetamines. Yeah. And your children and your family members are at risk every day if we don't secure that border. And thankfully, President Trump has done a fantastic job of securing the border. They're still trying to come in every day, and they sometimes are successful. That's what those gotaways are.
1: Has he given you his official endorsement?
0: Yes, sir. We've had his endorsement a couple times. He re-upped it again recently, right before the primary. We've had some great endorsements. But what I'm looking for, Joe, I'm one of those guys. I'm a local guy. I want the endorsement of the people of Arizona. I want the endorsement of the people of CD5. I want them to feel like they're going to have the best representative in Washington, D.C. that's going to actually stand up for America and the American people. I'm sorry, all these other countries, we're broke. We can't be going around and being the savior for all the world. We've got some work to do right here in our own country, and I think Americans expect that. We also need to bring accountability to Washington, D.C., and I think who better than do that than a sheriff who understands the balance of the rule of law. So whether it's the border, accountability, and preserving America by focusing on America, not other countries. Let's focus on America and the American people, and let's make this country the country that our founding fathers fought so hard and sacrificed so much to give us.
1: You know, if you want to see that entire thing, I'm going to put it on my body cam channel, at Joe Pags Body Cam, at J-O-E-P-A-G-S. B-O-D-Y-C-A-M, at Joe Pags Body Cam. We're going to collab with the sheriff. He's going to share that over on his Body Cam channel as well. If you're in Arizona 5 and you like Andy Biggs, this would be the heir apparent in Sheriff Mark Lamb as Biggs vies to be the governor. And I hope he wins. We're back after this on the Joe Pags Show.

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9: 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Want to check out the main YouTube channels where we put all these interviews on, is where we go and give you some monologues on there, some short form stuff as well. And also at Joe Pags Body Cam, breaking down body cam videos from a perspective I don't think that was out there before. So go check that out as well. We appreciate you hanging out. There's a lot going on this week. We have a lot of big names coming up, including the boss over at Newsmax, Chris Ruddy, will be on tomorrow, and an awful lot more. That is Sam. That is Polo. I am Joe. That's going to do it for tonight. Do me a favor. Stop by all the social media. Pick your favorite one. You don't have to follow me everywhere. Pick your favorite one. Find us. And the show after the show goes on there. See you tomorrow.
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18: 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Guaranteed human.
19: President Trump's officially changing the name of Lake Ontario to Lake America. Trump signed an executive order in the Oval Office on Thursday, saying the name change goes into effect immediately.
20: So if you think about it, we have a gulf and we have a lake. Now all we need is an ocean. So maybe we'll have to change the name of the Atlantic and or the Pacific. Maybe we'll change them both.
19: Trump signed the order as the U.S. and Canada ramp up their trade war. The name Lake Ontario predates the establishment of Canada. It was named by Indigenous people sometime in the 1600s. The State Department says 90 Americans are among roughly 1,300 people missing after deadly flash flooding in Nepal. A U.S. official confirmed that three American citizens were safely rescued, and there are no reports of American deaths at this point. The agency is working with local authorities in Nepal to locate the U.S. citizens. The Nepal Tourism Bureau says over 500 tourists from 32 different countries are among the missing. At least 380 people are known dead. The flood happened Wednesday when the collapse of a glacier sent a deadly wall of water through a mountain valley in the border region. Kentucky Senator Mitch McConnell is expected to be back on the Senate floor next month. That's according to Republican Congressman Andy Barr of Kentucky.
21: And I was just talking to Leader Thune, and they expect him to be back in the Senate giving that critical vote in September.
19: The 84-year-old former majority leader is recovering from a fall he suffered in June. He was discharged from a rehab center earlier this month and has been recovering at home. McConnell's absence from the Senate has prompted calls for transparency from critics, including Kentucky Governor Andy Beshear. A push to rename Nashville International Airport for Dolly Parton is gaining momentum following the country icon's death. That petition now has more than 120,000 signatures. And Tennessee Republican State Representative Todd Warner wants to introduce legislation for the name change in the next session. There could be a hurdle, though, as the airport's bylaws prohibit naming it for someone until at least 2 years after their death. I'm Tammy Trujillo.
18: Have you heard the news?
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23: A white woman's murder shocks the city. A black man from the projects comes forward with information about the case.
25: He says the police are his friends.
23: But out of nowhere, he goes from star witness to prime suspect.
25: 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They turn on him.
23: 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Lee Harris is sentenced to 90 years.
26: I get 90 years for killing somebody I have never seen.
23: Behind bars, Lee finds an unlikely ally in his cellie, Robert. The pair are like chalk and cheese. There's no way their paths would ever cross on the outside. But as a fellow inmate, Robert sees through the lies and vows to do the unthinkable. Clear Lee's name.
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0: Daphne Caruana Galizia was a Maltese investigative journalist and blogger who spent her life fighting for truth, justice, and decency in a country overrun by corruption. 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
0: 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My name is Manuel De Lilla, former political operative turned journalist.
2: I'm John Sweeney, a former BBC journalist and investigative reporter. 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

0: in a moment with Morgana Ray and talk more about her work, Financial Alchemy. She talks about monsters. What are they? And then we'll take calls with her next hour on Coast to Coast AM.
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1: Strong winds now sweeping across parts of Alaska, covering southwest Alaska and the eastern Alaska Range. South to southwest winds of up to 35 to 50 miles an hour are expected. Winds are shifting over Bristol Bay tonight before weakening on Friday. A separate advisory takes effect early Friday near Trim's Camp, gusts up to 60 miles an hour. Primary election standings are largely unchanged after officials counted roughly 8,700 additional ballots. Jonathan Kreis Tompkins continues to lead the governor's race with 22%, followed by Tom Begich, Bernadette Wilson, and Dave Bronson in the top four, advancing to November. Mary Pattola leads Senator Dan Sullivan in the U.S. Senate race after expanding her margin by about 2,500 votes. Ballot counting continues through Friday, with election officials aiming to certify results by August 31st. I'm Monica Nelson.
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10: Hey there, I'm Jason Alexander, and this is my dear friend, Peter Tilden.
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11: 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How about that?
10: Really? No, really?
11: That's what we heard. 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
4: A new pill has been approved that nearly doubles the survival rates of patients dealing with pancreatic cancer.
5: The FDA on Wednesday approved a new pill from Revolution Medicine called RasenQ, which is taken once daily and inhibits a form of protein that makes tumors grow. The FDA says the pill is a treatment option for patients with advanced pancreatic cancer, which is one of the most deadly forms of cancer. In a late-stage clinical trial, patients who took the pill on average lived twice as long as those who got chemotherapy. Out-of-pocket costs for RasenQ will be about $40,000 a month. I'm Mark Mayfield.
4: Dolly Parton's philanthropy is leaving a lasting impact on children's healthcare and vaccine research in Tennessee. Her $1 million gift to Vanderbilt University helped develop the Moderna COVID-19 vaccine. Parton later donated another $1 million for pediatric infectious disease research and supported childhood cancer care at Vanderbilt. Hospital officials say her support is advanced treatment and care for children with cancer. Health update, I'm Scott Pringle.
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7: 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Guaranteed human.
8: A federal judge is blocking a Postal Service regulation that would affect mail-in ballots. The measure would implement a provision of President Trump's executive order regarding mail-in voting. The order allows the Postal Service to exert control over mail-in ballots in the lead-up to the midterms. The judge ruled that regulation is likely unlawful, as the federal government can't interfere in elections without Congress's approval. This comes a day after the same judge lifted a nationwide block on Trump's order. The State Department says 90 Americans are among roughly 1,400 people missing after deadly flash flooding in Nepal. The death toll right now stands at 450. There are no American deaths known at this point. The Nepal Tourism Board says over 500 tourists from 32 different countries are among the missing. That flood happened Wednesday when the collapse of a glacier sent a deadly wall of water through a mountain valley in the border region. A new study shows a newer shingles vaccine is being linked to a lower risk of dementia. Michael Kastner reports.
9: Researchers at Brown University found older people who took the Shingrix shingles vaccine have a 24% lower risk of being diagnosed with dementia over a four-year period. The study involved 500,000 people aged 66 and up who were at nursing homes for a short stay or long-term care. Head researchers say the study shows vaccines are effective at preventing shingles and also appear to have neuroprotective benefits as well. I'm Michael Kastner.
8: President Trump's officially changing the name of Lake Ontario to Lake America. He signed an executive order in the Oval Office Thursday saying the name change goes into effect immediately.
10: So if you think about it, we have a gulf and we have a lake. Now all we need is an ocean. So maybe we'll have to change the name of the Atlantic and or the Pacific. Maybe we'll change them both.
8: Trump signed the order as the U.S. and Canada ramp up their trade war. The name of Lake Ontario predates the establishment of Canada. It was named by Indigenous people sometime in the 1600s. I'm Tammy Trujillo.
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16: It's August 2023, a county government meeting in Pennsylvania's Lehigh Valley. A young woman,
13: early 20s, steps up to the mic to speak.
14: My two-month-old son was happily drinking milk from his bottle when he quickly started choking, turned blue, and went limp. My boyfriend transported our son to the changing table as I grabbed an anti-choking device and my boyfriend began assembling it. Two pumps of the device and my son was conscious, gasping for air and coughing up milk.
13: They all went to the ER to make sure the baby was okay.
14: But upon arriving at Lehigh Valley Hospital, the diagnosis quickly became something so different.
13: One of the doctors had a theory.
14: She stated to my father and mother-in-law that we are young, first-time parents who got frustrated with our baby and violently shook him to make him stop crying, and a confession would only make things easier for us.
13: The parents were told to leave the hospital without their son, and he wouldn't come home for 7 whole months.
14: I'm a postpartum mom dealing with the grief and the trauma of my son being ripped from my arms. And I'm a mom who lost everything in less than 24 hours due to one doctor's misdiagnosis. Enough is enough.
13: And then the next person speaks. 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The stories they tell form a pattern of parents walking into a Lehigh Valley hospital to get help for a child, only to leave without them. And the same doctor's name kept coming up again and again. 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
13: 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From Serial Productions and the New York Times, I'm Diane Neary. And this is The Preventionist, a story about a doctor and the rise of a powerful field of pediatric medicine.
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1: Authorities say four people were found dead after a small plane crashed and became submerged in waters near Seldovia on the southern Kenai Peninsula. The aircraft, a Piper PA-24 that departed Anchorage's Merrill Field Wednesday, was located following a search operation. In election news, Alaska officials continue counting ballots from this week's primary election. Preliminary results remain largely unchanged as additional votes are processed. Transportation officials announced Alaska Railroad will receive nearly $29 million in federal funding to rehab the historic Hurricane Gulch Bridge. Railroad leaders say the project will help maintain a critical transportation link in interior Alaska. In public health news, thousands of Alaskans could face significant increases in health insurance costs next year. Reports indicate marketplace premiums have risen steadily in recent years, and new rate proposals could push costs even higher for many residents. I'm Monica Nelson.
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3: The NFL preseason is coming to a close. Week three kicked off on Thursday with the Bills edging the Steelers 28-27. The Browns blowing out the Patriots 37-13. The 49ers taking down the Raiders 18-12. And the Rams topping the Chargers 20-18. The action continues on Friday with 10 games on the schedule. Exhibition play wraps up on Saturday when the Lions visit the Colts and the Titans host the Bears. The Brewers blew out the Mets 8-2 to claim their rubber match at Citi Field. Jacob Mizorowski earned the win after striking out six batters over six innings. Mets interim manager Andy Green says the weather conditions were rough.
4: Mound a little bit today. I think both pitchers were. I think it's why you saw some guys with just kind of down velocity in general. Tougher conditions out there with the rain early in the game. It's still good stuff.
3: And week zero of the college football season has arrived. The year kicks off overseas with North Carolina taking on TCU on Saturday in Ireland. That's sports. Colin McIntyre.
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7: President Trump spoke Thursday at a fundraiser in Houston for Texas State Attorney General Ken Paxton's bid for the U.S. Senate. The Republicans locked in a tight race with Democratic State Representative James Tallarico. Both parties see the race as being key to deciding who controls the Senate. Trump stayed in Houston tonight. He'll be at NASA's Johnson Space Center later today for an event honoring NASA's Artemis II crew members with the Congressional Space Medal of Honor. Severe weather is impacting over 40 million Americans across the Northeast. Forecasters warning of storms capable of producing damaging winds with gusts of up to 60 miles an hour, large hail, and tornadoes. General Mills says it's removing artificial colors from all of its cereals. According to the company, the move means that brands including Lucky Charms and Trix are now made and available without synthetic color additives. General Mills says that 90% of its U.S. products already have moved away from artificial colors, and it remains on track to complete the removal of artificial colors from all of its U.S. retail products by the end of next year. An ICE officer charged in connection with a shooting in Minneapolis has been released from a Texas jail as his extradition fight continues. Democratic officials in Minnesota lost an extradition battle with Republican officials in Texas. Minnesota officials wanted Christian Castro to be brought back to answer charges related to a shooting that injured a Venezuelan immigrant in January. The Trump administration has argued those charges are illegitimate. It's not clear yet if Castro will have to eventually appear in court to answer those charges that include assault and falsely reporting a crime. Spider-Man Brand New Day is expected to top the box office once again this weekend. The Marvel Studios Sony film is looking to make between $18 and $25 million in its fifth weekend of release. It's already made over $860 million domestically and over $2.2 billion worldwide. New this weekend is the previously shelved Coyote vs. Acme. The Looney Tunes-based film is expected to make between $10 and $15 million in its debut. I'm Tammy Trujillo.
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9: Lake Ontario
0: is now
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0: Lindsay Clancy.
10: This young lady.
0: Deliberations begin. 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
11: I, the voice of Optimus Prime.
0: Peter Cullen has died.
12: In the history of cinema, few films have been as successful as The Godfather. Francis Ford Coppola's gangster epic set a new standard, not just for movies about the mafia, but for movies in general. Although, if you talk to the people who made it, The Godfather's prospects for success were far from assured. In fact, before its release, they were pretty bleak.
13: And they said, we're finished, this is over. It all is not going to work. You gotta get rid of those guys, it's a disaster.
12: Then leave the gun, take the cannoli. My co-host Mark Seal and I strip back the varnish of movie history and talk to never-before-heard-from sources to get at what really made the process so arduous. Leave the Gun, Take the Cannoli is based on my co-host Mark's best-selling book of the same title. And on this show, we call upon his years of research to help unpack the story behind The Godfather's birth from start to finish. We sift through innumerable accounts, many of them conflicting, and try to get to the truth of what really happened. Leave the Gun, Take the Cannoli features new and archival interviews, with Francis Ford Coppola.
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18: Hey, this is Jamie Loftus, and this is my new weekly show, 16th Minute of Fame, the podcast where every episode I take a closer look at an internet character of the day. Who were they? What made them so notorious? How did the internet, or sometimes the algorithm, choose them? And what does a person do when they're suddenly confronted with more attention than the human psyche can handle? Take The Dress, a story that went uber viral in early 2015 in spite of being, well, kind of a boring optical illusion. A mother of the bride in Scotland took a picture of a dress she was thinking about wearing to her daughter's wedding. But she saw the dress as blue with black lace, and her daughter saw it as white with gold lace. One BuzzFeed post later, every single person on the internet was talking about the dress. But to me, the dress is a story about the last couple of months when the internet was still sort of fun. It was shortly before the stories that spread across the internet stopped being driven by exploited millennials with useless arts degrees and started being decided by algorithms hell-bent on growing internet usership at all costs. And on a long enough timeline, the story of the dress is one entangled with abuse and media exploitation. 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With the team at Cool Zone Media, we're taking these characters' 16th minute of fame to see what their moment meant to them and what it says about us.
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2: What's going on deep within our oceans? In a moment, investigative reporter Cheryl Jones checks this out. It's an amazing story. Stick around. We'll be back in a moment on Coast to Coast AM. 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
1: Gray whale deaths are mounting in Alaska as environmental groups push for renewed federal protections for the declining population. Three environmental groups intend to sue NOAA over delays in considering renewed Endangered Species Act protections for the whales. Reports show the eastern North Pacific population fell from about 27,000 a decade ago to less than 13,000 last year, before rebounding to nearly 18,000 this year. NOAA says 22 gray whales have been found dead in Alaska this year, among the 187 deaths reported along the Pacific coast. Former Fairbanks Ice Dogs captain Luca Ricciardi is continuing his hockey career at Lakehead University in his hometown of Thunder Bay, Ontario. Head coach Dakota Bell praised his leadership and work ethic and says he thinks he has a chance to eventually play professional hockey. I'm Monica Nelson.
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13: Portions of the following program were pre-recorded.
14: Meta is promising changes to its platforms after reaching a settlement in a major social media addiction trial. Correspondent Christine Romans reports the changes will apply to users under the age of 18.
15: Imposing a two-hour daily time limit on Instagram and Facebook collectively. Blocking use between midnight and 6 a.m. Muting notifications during school hours from 8 a.m. to 3 p.m. and removing access to some extreme beauty filters.
14: Meta will also pay nearly $17 billion in the settlement. A number of states had sued the tech giant, alleging it designed its social media platforms, engage children, and get them addicted, and that it misled users about the safety of the apps. Meta denies the allegations. NVIDIA is expanding its partnership with Amazon. Another 2 million GPU chips will be added to data centers for Amazon Web Services. And PlayStation Store users could see over 550 movies and TV show purchases disappear from their accounts next month. That's due to an expiring license agreement with Studio Canal. Tech Report. I'm at Mattinson.

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0: Alaska time is 12 midnight.
1: President Trump spoke Thursday at a fundraiser in Houston for Texas State Attorney General Ken Paxton's bid for the U.S. Senate. The Republicans locked in a tight race with Democratic State Representative James Tallarico. Both parties see the race as being key to deciding who controls the Senate. Trump stayed in Houston tonight. He'll be at NASA's Johnson Space Center later today for an event honoring NASA's Artemis II crew members with the Congressional Space Medal of Honor. Severe weather is impacting over 40 million Americans across the Northeast. Forecasters warning of storms capable of producing damaging winds with gusts of up to 60 miles.

0: miles an hour, large hail and tornadoes. General Mills says it's removing artificial colors from all of its cereals. According to the company, the move means that brands including Lucky Charms and Trix are now made and available without synthetic color additives. General Mills says that 90% of its U.S. products already have moved away from artificial colors, and it remains on track to complete the removal of artificial colors from all of its U.S. retail products by the end of next year. An ICE officer charged in connection with a shooting in Minneapolis has been released from a Texas jail as his extradition fight continues. Democratic officials in Minnesota lost an extradition battle with Republican officials in Texas. Minnesota officials wanted Christian Castro to be brought back to answer charges related to a shooting that injured a Venezuelan immigrant in January. The Trump administration has argued those charges are illegitimate. It's not clear yet if Castro will have to eventually appear in court to answer those charges that include assault and falsely reporting a crime. Spider-Man Brand New Day is expected to top the box office once again this weekend. The Marvel Studios Sony film is looking to make between $18 and $25 million in its fifth weekend of release. It's already made over $860 million domestically and over $2.2 billion worldwide. New this weekend is the previously shelved Coyote vs. Acme. The Looney Tunes-based film is expected to make between $10 and $15 million in its debut. I'm Tammy Trujillo.
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6: John Polk was my nemesis. I knew in order to live a rich and fulfilling life, one where I was equal under the law and could be happy and fulfilled, I needed to defeat the message that John Polk was peddling.
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11: A few miles from the glass spires of Midtown Atlanta lies the South River Forest. In 2021 and 2022, the woods became a home to activists from all over the country.
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11: Until one day, everything just shatters open.
13: At approximately 9 o'clock this morning, as law enforcement was moving through various sectors of the property, an individual, without warning, shot a Georgia State Patrol trooper.
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4: 1971. It was a simpler time, a groovy time. Soul Train had just started chugging along. Everyone had a lava lamp for some reason. Weeble started to wobble, but as we all know, they don't fall down.
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4: Across the country, people were speaking up. And the more they did, the more they learned about the hidden underbelly of the most powerful law enforcement agency in the land. I'm Ed Helms, host of Snafu, Season 2, Medburg. The story of a daring heist that exposed J. Edgar Hoover's epic FBI snafu. Hear the incredible true story that almost got buried.
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12: Imagine, if you can, the torment, the confusion. 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
6: All the stuff.
5: Yeah. We will be talking about ETFs, the world of investing. That's what I like to talk about. We'll probably talk about horses and dressage fair amount.
6: Horses and dressage will come up more here than they do in the Money Stuff newsletter. 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
1: 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Guaranteed human.
8: President Trump says Russia has no plans to attack any NATO member state. While speaking to reporters at the White House Thursday, Trump was asked about CIA Director John Ratcliffe's recent trip to Moscow, where he reportedly warned Russia not to attack any member of NATO.
9: I don't want to comment on that, but they're not going to attack.
8: Reports indicate Russia may be planning to test NATO with a limited incursion into one of its neighbors as the war with Ukraine grinds on. Trump said he didn't want to comment on the reports and would only say they're not going to attack. A top Iranian official is denying a report regarding a plot to assassinate Baron Trump, President Trump's youngest son. According to Reuters, Iranian security chief Mohsen Rezaei said in a recent interview the report is a lie. This comes days after the U.S. Secret Service said it was aware of an Iranian video appearing to threaten the life of Baron Trump. The video claimed Baron's movements are being monitored and reports a $10 million bounty on his head. President Trump is officially changing the name of Lake Ontario to Lake America. Scott Carr reports from Washington.
10: After weeks of a ramping up trade war between the U.S. and Canada, Trump signed an executive order Thursday saying the name change goes into effect immediately.
9: And we filed all the necessary papers, documents, everything else. We've notified all of the various people that we have to notify.
10: The president says Canada has been treating the U.S. poorly.
9: They're not a state, but they want to be treated like they're a state. And so we just can't do that anymore.
10: The name Lake Ontario predates the establishment of Canada, named by indigenous people sometime in the 1600s. I'm Scott Carr.
8: And the State Department says 90 Americans are among over 1,000 people missing after deadly flash flooding in Nepal, with the death toll rising. A U.S. official confirmed that 3 American citizens were safely rescued, and there are no reports of American deaths so far. The flood happened Wednesday when the collapse of a glacier sent a deadly wall of water through a mountain valley in the border region. I'm Mark Nayfield.
1: Have you heard the news?
9: Lake Ontario
1: is now
9: Lake America.
1: Lindsay Clancy.
11: This young lady.
1: Deliberations begin. Rescue in Nepal. The voice of
11: Optimus Prime.
1: Peter Cullen has died.
12: Meta reached a nearly $17 billion settlement in a landmark trial around teen social media addiction.
13: This settlement is the result of a couple years of an investigation by Democratic attorneys general, Republican attorneys general across this entire country.
12: That's Oregon's Attorney General Dan Rayfield. The agreement includes changes to how Facebook and Instagram manage kids' accounts. count, like two-hour daily time limits, mandatory pauses after 15 minutes of continuous use, and nighttime block, cutting off access for kids from midnight to 6 a.m.
13: This is one of the largest consumer protection settlements in American history.
12: NVIDIA is reportedly agreeing to buy open-source AI platform Hugging Face for $12.9 billion. Mark Mayfield with more.
8: Hugging Face, which developers use to build and share AI models, is one of the largest platforms for open-source AI. If the deal goes through, it would expand NVIDIA's reach beyond chip making and into the software and distribution side of AI. It could also give NVIDIA an advantage, as several major AI companies already rely heavily on its hardware and infrastructure.
12: NFL owners have approved a record Seattle Seahawks sale. Brad Ford with the story.
11: NFL owners had to approve the sale, and according to multiple reports, they did that unanimously during a special meeting in Atlanta. The Kozla Group agreed in July to buy the team from the Paul Allen estate for an NFL record deal worth more than $9.6 billion. The sale is expected to become final within the next week, ending 29 years of Allen family ownership.
14: My coat of many colors that my mama made for me.
12: Dolly Parton's music has surged significantly following her death Tuesday. Total streams increased over 1,200% globally, as well as over 2,300% in the U.S. alone.

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0: How fantastic is that? Well, this Tuesday, Kevin Randall was our guest talking about his new book, UFO Sightings and Alien Visitations, and he's here with his weekly report on what's going on in the skies. Hello, Kevin, and thank you. You did a great job for us Tuesday.
1: Oh, thank you, George. I appreciated the opportunity to brag on my book, so we can go from there, I guess.
0: You deserve it.
1: Thank you, sir. We've talked about older sightings that have been overlooked but turned out to be quite interesting. And as I have mentioned, during the flap of 1973, the year of the Hicks and Parker abduction, there were many good sightings that contained more than just one chain of evidence and were often reported by more than one witness, such as a case reported by Bill Rogers in his sightings. Rogers was an APRO field investigator involved in some of these early 1973 sightings. According to what Rogers said, he and his companions were driving around Lexington, Alabama, in search of objects that had been reported for several days. Rogers wrote that he was near a garbage dump when he spotted a yellowish, orange, white light traveling slowly above the tree. He stopped the car and then got out with his two partners. Through binoculars, they watched the object for about 2.5 minutes. Rogers said that it had a strange shape, something between a sphere and an egg. They all thought it looked as if it was going to land nearby. They got back in the car, headed toward the UFO, when one of them said, and I quote, "Look at that thing," end quote. Again, Rogers stopped the car. By the time they got out, the UFO disappeared behind a hill, but they could still see the glow from it. It wasn't long before the UFO appeared, and their Geiger counter began to click rapidly. The UFO then dipped back behind the hill, and the Geiger counter fell silent. As the UFO reappeared, the Geiger counter began to rattle. Rogers flashed a light at the object. The UFO dipped back down, and the Geiger counter fell silent. This went on 5 times, and on the 5th, the glow disappeared. They tried to drive to the site, but there were no roads in the area, and they were unable to find the UFO or any physical evidence of his passing. I'll note here that there were 3 witnesses who watched the UFO through binoculars, and it was in sight long enough that they were able to get a good look at it, not to mention the reaction of the Geiger counter. Rogers made a second sighting on February 4th. He said he received a telephone call from someone he described as reliable, though he withheld the name in a report as it was published in the APRO Bulletin. The caller said that he and several others had followed a UFO for several miles. Rogers told the caller to keep watching and to let him know if anything changed. About 25 minutes later, the man called back to say that he was at Wheeler Dam. Rogers then talked with the lock attendant, who said that he had also seen something strange. Rogers then called the state police and got permission to speed to the site, which I found extraordinary, that the state police gave him permission to speed toward the location of a UFO event. He traveled at 80 to 90 miles an hour and arrived in about 10 to 15 minutes. While he was interviewing the witnesses, one of the men pointed to the other side of the river. There was a ball of light just above the trees. It traveled along those treetops until it reached the river. Rogers turned around at the dam and couldn't see the light. They watched for another 10 to 15 minutes, and then they saw the light rise from the water. It left the area at high speed. A security policeman who hadn't said he hadn't seen anything, thought it might have been a helicopter. Rogers pointed out that it had made no noise and it had been flying at treetop level. Rogers then called the FAA, but they had no records of a helicopter in the area at the time of the sighting. He also interviewed the Tennessee Valley Authority guard, who had been on duty at the time, and said there was no helicopters in the area. And that's the retro sighting for tonight, George.
0: All right, thank you, my friend. That's Kevin Randall. His book is called UFO Sightings and Alien Visitations. Up next, Morgana Ray back with us on Coast to Coast. We'll be talking about her work, Financial Alchemy, 12 Months of Magic and Manifestation, next on Coast to Coast AM.
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6: September 11th was still more than a week away.
5: He claiming Mr. Rogers had something to do with 9/11?
6: I think he's not claiming it. 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
0: We'll go on a journey of self-discovery.
5: Night of the Comet is one of the greatest movies.
2: Yeah. 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
3: no, it's not, but...
5: I immediately back off this.
0: And confront our own shameful opinions.
5: Why should the pros who get, at least they get paid for it? 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
0: The New Radicals.
5: The New Radicals. Yeah, I was like, I think this guy's like the next Stevie Wonder.
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1: We'll take your calls next hour with Morgana Ray as we talk about your financial life. Her book is called Financial Alchemy. And make sure you're part of the program. You know, there are lots of great talk show hosts in this country that devote their careers to the paranormal and the unusual. One of those hosts is Clyde Lewis. And Clyde has been battling health issues for the last several years, but he keeps fighting back. He's one heck of a guy. But folks like Clyde Lewis and myself, we're only as good as the people behind us. And there was an individual behind Clyde Lewis named Ron Patton who would tell us, Clyde is ill. Can you help us out a little bit? And we would do whatever we can. Tom just picked up some sad news today, Tom.
2: Yeah, George, very sad news. Longtime Ground Zero with Clyde Lewis, executive producer Ron Patton has passed away. Now, for those of us who have listened to Ground Zero over the years, Ron Patton may have been primarily known as the man behind the scenes alongside Clyde, but so much more than that. It's very sad.
1: How did he succumb? Do we know?
2: They're saying it was cancer.
1: That's rough. That's rough. Our condolences to Clyde and the family of Ron Patton. He was a great guy and very dedicated. Tom, take a moment, if you could, and tell us about the Paranormal Podcast Network. And thank you for the Ron Patton story.
2: Well, very sad, like I said. The Paranormal Podcast Network, we'd like you to take a listen. 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
7: As the trade war and war of words with Canada escalates, President Trump is officially changing the name of Lake Ontario to Lake America. Mark Mayfield with more.
8: Trump signed an executive order from the Oval Office Thursday, saying the name change goes into effect immediately.
9: So if you think about it, we have a gulf and we have a lake. Now all we need is an ocean. So maybe we'll have to change the name of the Atlantic and or the Pacific. Maybe we'll change them both.
8: Trump signed the order as the U.S. and Canada ramp up their trade war. The president said Canada has been treating the U.S. poorly and again said the country acts like it's a U.S. state. The name of Lake Ontario predates the establishment of Canada and was named by Indigenous peoples sometime in the 1600s. I'm Mark Mayfield.
7: Rescue operations in the flooded regions of Nepal had to be put on hold overnight out of fears that a nearby lake might overflow. Over 400 people died in Wednesday's torrential flood through a Nepal mountain town, and over 1,000 are still missing, and that includes dozens of Americans. Earlier today, police in Nepal said rescue operations were being stopped temporarily because a lake that was formed by debris in Wednesday's floods was now at the risk of overflowing. The markets will be watching as Federal Reserve Chairman Kevin Warsh speaks today. More from Scott Carr.
10: The Fed chairman will deliver the keynote speech at the central bank's annual symposium in Jackson Hole, Wyoming. In the past, Warsh's predecessors have used the event to discuss broad policy initiatives and to lay out conditions under which the Fed would adjust interest rates. But so far, Warsh has signaled a more hands-off approach regarding policy changes, while placing a greater emphasis on market direction. I'm Scott Carr.
7: On Wall Street, before the opening bell, S&P 500 futures are little changed as investors count down to Warsh's Jackson Hole address. I'm Michael Kastner.
11: Have you heard the news?
9: Lake Ontario
11: is now
9: Lake America.
11: Lindsay Clancy.
12: This young lady.
11: 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Rescue in Nepal. 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
15: Just before midnight on Saturday, February 19th, 2005, Danielle Imbo and her friend Richard Patrone left a crowded Philadelphia bar. 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
15: What happened to Danielle and Richard?
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15: 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In this series, I dig into my own investigation to find answers for the families and get justice for Richard and Danielle.
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23: I just instantly started freaking out, yelling to the world, what's going on? 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I mean, I'm out in the middle of nowhere. I had no idea what was going on.
20: From the frozen woods of Maine to the mountains of Montana, from an archery opener gone wrong in Wisconsin to a father's last walk through the Minnesota deer woods, each story begins with a hunter stepping into the wild, but not all of them come back.
22: 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He's not here with us. 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
20: 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Blood Trails.
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4: There was a murder in Central Ohio that many people still don't want to talk about. The man who committed that crime once sat on death row, but now he's on the run. His name is Lester Eubanks. Lester didn't tunnel out of prison or scale a stone wall. On a December morning in 1973, he and a small group of inmates were granted permission to walk outside prison walls. His handcuffs were taken off. He changed into civilian clothing, and he and three others were driven to a local mall. They were told they could wander the stores and were asked to return to a designated meeting spot. Hours later, all the inmates came back, except Lester Eubanks, and he hasn't been seen since.
5: He had a full plan. The guy had a plan.
6: I was just astounded that this could actually happen.
4: There were many years when it seemed like no one was even looking for Lester. But recently, his whereabouts have become the focus of the U.S. Marshals Service, the federal agents who track fugitives. The case is testing the marshals.
7: Those nine lives are running out, and we're going to catch up with Lester.
4: And is being urged on by those hurt most by Lester's crime.
8: He's had enough free time. He confessed to the crime. And his time is up.
4: I'm Sunny Hostin with ABC News. Over the past year, a team from the ABC News investigative unit joined the search for Lester Eubanks. They uncovered new leads, possible sightings, and at every turn found resistance from those who want Lester Eubanks to be forgotten. What they've uncovered is a case that's about more than murder. It's about family loyalty, a life on the run, and a first-hand look at how the U.S. Marshals are trying to solve one of the oldest fugitive cases in American history. Now, they may be closer than ever. From ABC News.
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1: We'll take your calls next hour with Morgana Ray as we talk about your financial life. Her book is called Financial Alchemy. And make sure you're part of the program. You know, there are lots of great talk show hosts in this country that devote their careers to the paranormal and the unusual. One of those hosts is Clyde Lewis. And Clyde has been battling health issues for the last several years, but he keeps fighting back. He's one heck of a guy. But folks like Clyde Lewis and myself, we're only as good as the people behind us. And there was an individual behind Clyde Lewis named Ron Patton who would tell us, Clyde is ill, can you help us out a little bit? And we would do whatever we can. Tom just picked up some sad news today, Tom.
2: Yeah, George, very sad news. Longtime Ground Zero with Clyde Lewis, executive producer Ron Patton has passed away. Now, for those of us who have listened to Ground Zero over the years, Ron Patton may have been primarily known as the man behind the scenes alongside Clyde, but so much more than that. It's very sad.
1: How did he succumb? 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
1: That's rough. 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Our condolences to Clyde and the family of Ron Patton. 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And thank you for the Ron Patton story.
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0: the Marketer's Report. 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
8: Three workers for a military newspaper say they were fired by the Pentagon for writing about the poor conditions aboard the USS Abraham Lincoln. More from Tammy Trujillo.
9: The publisher, editor-in-chief, and a reporter for Stars and Stripes filed a lawsuit in federal court Thursday, alleging their firings last week violated their free speech rights. One of the groups which filed the suit on behalf of the journalists said the Pentagon's trying to punish journalists for defending the established mission of Stars and Stripes, and that service members need reporting that is independent of the officials it covers and is unafraid to criticize them when they deserve it. I'm Tammy Trujillo.
8: Rescue operations in flood-ravaged Nepal had to be put on hold overnight out of concern that a nearby lake might overflow. International correspondent Claudio Lavanga with the latest.
10: The emergency is far from over. Just in the early hours of this morning, police in Nepal said that they received information that a water dam on the Tibet side has burst again and has called for the public and rescue workers to remain alert and go to a safe location.
8: Over 400 people died in Wednesday's torrential flood through a Nepal mountain town, and over 1,000 are still missing, including dozens of Americans. President Trump escalating his war with Canada is officially changing the name of Lake Ontario to Lake America. Mark Mayfield with more.
11: Trump signed an executive order from the Oval Office Thursday, saying the name change goes into effect immediately.
12: So if you think about it, we have a Gulf and we have a lake. Now all we need is an ocean. So maybe we'll have to change the name of the Atlantic and or the Pacific. Maybe we'll change them both.
11: Trump signed the order as the U.S. and Canada ramp up their trade war. The president said Canada has been treating the U.S. poorly and again said the country acts like it's a U.S. state. The name of Lake Ontario predates the establishment of Canada.
8: Stock futures are mixed this morning. I'm Michael Kastner.
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14: 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A black man from the projects comes forward with information about the case.
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14: But out of nowhere, he goes from star witness to prime suspect.
16: 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They turn on him.
14: 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Lee Harris is sentenced to 90 years.
17: I get 90 years for killing somebody I have never seen.
14: Behind bars, Lee finds an unlikely ally in his cellie, Robert. The pair are like chalk and cheese. There's no way their paths would ever cross on the outside. But as a fellow inmate, Robert sees through the lies and vows to do the unthinkable. Clear Lee's name.
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29: Have you heard the news?
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30: This young lady.
29: Deliberations begin. 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
34: Starting your morning off right. A new way of talk. A new way of understanding. Because we're in this together. This is your morning show with Michael Del Giorno.
35: All you needed was because. And we'd have had them all in there.
36: We'd have had ourselves a hat trick.
35: Well, we are heading into or I am anyway, a one-week vacation, so might as well get all our celebratory opens in there. 8 minutes after the hour.
36: You're
35: good morning
36: on vacation?
35: And welcome to next weekend.
36: You didn't tell Red and me.
35: Yes, while you guys are up working, I'll be going. Your morning show.
37: Yeah, I'm sure you will.
35: Your morning show.
36: Well, cool.
35: 8 minutes after the hour, the State Department says 90 Americans are among the more than 1,000 people still missing after the deadly flash flood. The death toll is now 470 in Nepal. He threatened and he followed through. The president changing the name of Lake Ontario to Lake America. Feel free to use the talk back button and give your reaction. This is all getting too weird for me. A top Iranian official is denying reports that they've been plotting to assassinate Barron Trump, the son of the president. This announcement, President Trump will skip the 25th anniversary ceremonies of the 9/11 attacks in Manhattan. This is significant, obviously, a 25th anniversary, but this also points to, or one gets a sense after the emergency departure in proximity to Iran of the G7. And now this, that security is an issue. The Grand Ole Opry has an upcoming show on Saturday night that will pay tribute to the late Dolly Parton. I guess they're going to be in good spirits when I get to Cleveland. Ohio is going to play Henderson, Nevada on Saturday in the U.S. Championship. That'll be 2:30 on ABC in the Little League World Series. Do you know they call this week zero of college football?
36: Which makes no sense.
35: Used to be on my birthday, August 30th, would be often when Oklahoma would play the University of Tulsa in that kind of college football kickoff. Now we got a full slate. I don't know why they're calling it week zero. There's like about 7-8 games, including one overseas. But for those of you that just kind of stall your way through a year just to get back to football season, I think you're pretty much there. We had 4 preseason football games last night in the NFL. Cities of your morning show interest, Bills 28-27 over the Steelers. It was all Steelers earlier, but in the second half, Bills came back to win that game. Browns beat the Patriots 37-13. Rams 20-18 over the Chargers. And the 49ers won 18-12 over the Raiders. But we have preseason wrapping up in the NFL. Week zero of college football. Things are headed towards fall quickly. We did have a study now that, the announcement came this week. We're not going to have a Pro Bowl, an actual game, which this has been coming. I mean, when's the last time we had a full speed Pro Bowl?
36: It's a great question.
35: I think it's been at least 15 years, hasn't it? And then we made our way to touch football, and now we'll just simply have the Pro Bowl status that is given, no game or no alternates announced. And it may have something to do with this study. 1 in 4 NFL football players will go on to have brain issues. I mean, David Zanotti called this a long time ago. It's like gladiator games or... What was the the movie where they're hunting each other and only one person lives? Hunger Games. It's like Hunger Games. For our entertainment, there's a 25% chance these people are going to have some serious brain issues and early death issues. Is the game worth it? Worst of all, are we going to turn to everyone wearing those silly helmets? Which, by the way, Corey the Yard Boy announces high school football for Flavel Tigers. And I noticed it's made its way to high school. Now you got, nobody wears a neck roll or arm pads anymore like I did. Now you got guys running around with those silly little helmets. Look like a video game.
36: Well, and they got those little blow-up soft pads they wear on their helmets to...
35: Yeah, that's what I'm talking about.
36: Oh, okay.
35: But you got one guy running around looking like a Smurf. It's made its way. But maybe everybody should be wearing that. We'll talk more about that. Nepal, let me give you the very latest. Rescuers pulled out survivors caked in dark brown mud. I mean, this was like high effects movie type shots. It was almost surreal for the human mind to grasp. It looked like some kind of a Hollywood set just being filled with water. It looked more like a tsunami than a flash flood. And this is right along the coastline, the Tibetan borderline. The horrible events have killed now 470 people, left more than 1,500 missing. We understand about 90 Americans were unaccounted for. President Trump said the flooding was terrible to see, told reporters in the Oval Office. He offered to provide Nepal anything they want, anything they need. I think the president would have said this if there was not a single report of an American missing. This is just, and it's been a year like that, hasn't it? Between earthquakes, Venezuela was devastating. And now this, flooding in Nepal. The president had threatened, and he has followed through. I mean, no one trolls like President Trump. But this one for all of us is a head scratcher. I don't know. We live in a matrix, so I don't know what the right would be doing if someone on the left was doing this. the last time we had a president this narcissistic was Barack Obama. And if Barack Obama started going around renaming everything, we would be beside ourselves. My first gut reaction was, this sounds like, with all due respect, this sounds like something more Friday with 47 would follow through into than the actual Donald J. Trump, president of the United States. We're in the midst of a housing crisis. We're in the midst of an automobile crisis. These are tricky times as a necessary disarming of Iran's threat is taking place. Seriously, can we stay focused on the serious things? Now, celebrating 250 years, that's already bombed. With the exception of the race, I'm going to throw that in. I think the race was so good. Maybe I'll bring this up with 47. We should actually do it every year. And next year you can call it 251. And the year after that, 252. Seriously, that was a hit. And start taking those Indy cars and bringing them to some of our most beautiful cities and let's race.
36: That was one of the greatest races we had in downtown Nashville. They had them going 200 miles an hour over the Cumberland River Bridge. Yeah. It was just incredible. It was
35: breathtaking. I mean, that was a hit. Other than that, can we all agree that the buy and a half centennial was nothing like the bicentennial? And America was pretty divided in 1976 for the bicentennial, but this was a new low. I just, and Lake America, I mean, the Great Lakes, number one. Do we really want to make Lake Ontario the greatest of Great Lakes? Do we really want to go through the trouble of changing all the signs? And I'm old enough to remember when they were going to switch to the metric system. Oh, was that a joke? We were about 6 weeks in and everybody just went, this isn't going to work. Punt. Let's punt on Lake Ontario. But, you know, obviously the 250th was a bust. And now here comes the 25th anniversary of the 9/11 attacks. I'm hoping this is a bust. I'll be flying to New York City on 9/11. I'm not thrilled for a funeral. That's how convinced I am. Look, I will tell you this about the nature of radical Islamists. Anniversaries matter. The first 9/11 had significance, and the 25th will have even more. And they tend to keep going back to the same places on the same anniversaries. The president choosing to be at the Pentagon, which could be far more secured than the Ground Zero in Manhattan, I think is a sign that things are not as safe right now as some would lead on. I don't know about anybody else, but I just haven't, you know me, there's no bigger Little League World Series fan than me. And I remember early on thinking, I don't know, we had a couple of fever games. I think in the heart of Little League World Series, I had a pretty significant death. And a pretty traumatic view of it and trip to it. I just don't think I recovered in time. I sure hope the kids have put on the same show that I've come to love for my entire life. I know we're going to end up with Nevada versus Ohio for the U.S. championship. And that'll be Saturday, 2:30 on ABC. And then it's on to the Little League World Series against whoever wins the rest of the world on Sunday. And as I mentioned, week zero of college football starts this weekend. All is right with the world as we return to normal. I used to work with a guy named Rick Corey in Tulsa, Oklahoma for over a decade. And Rick had a theory that the best day of your vacation was the last day of work leading into it. Because really, and I think this goes back to when we hated our jobs. I really don't think of it that way. If I ever go anywhere, I have a lot of fun for about 24 hours. About day two, I start missing my wife. By day three, I'm missing the pets and the children. And seriously, by day three and a half, I'm ready to be home. Kind of a thing. And the same is true with vacation. I start missing you guys after a couple of days. And if something significant happens, I'm wishing I was with you to go through it with you. So I don't do it like we used to. But there is something about the last show before a vacation. Because normally what happens is after vacation starts, then you know you got 7 days left, 6 days left, 5 days left. Right now you got nothing but relaxation ahead. So if there is no better day or better show than the final one before vacation, you should be in for a treat today. And you are. Next half hour, we'll have to do the sounds of the day. How good is today's show?
36: How good is it?
35: So glad you asked. We had to move sounds of the day to the Platinum Hour.
36: Whoa, we're jamming.
35: Roy O'Neill's got the latest on Dolly Parton. Roland Orzabal. I'm going to go ahead and let the cat out of the bag, can I? We had to pre-tape this interview. I don't know what's going through your head right now. Oh, I loved Shout. Oh, I loved Everybody Wants to Change the World. Or maybe Who Cares? I went into this interview. I really didn't know much about it all. Tears for Fears. Jeffrey will agree. This is must-hear radio next hour.
36: You did really good.
35: Oh, that's not about me. It's just,
36: I know, but you did. I mean, you were worried about it. You were fretting over it.
35: Well, because I don't know anything about them. And I found him to be fascinating. And the interview is definitely worth your time. So we're just saying, Tears for Tears co-founder Roland Orzabal joins us about the new memoir, Welcome to Your Life. And you'll find out who wrote that lyric and what that song was almost called. This is Must Hear Radio coming up. John Decker's going to have the very latest on the Tennis Hall of Fame. People forget, in addition to being a 30-year White House correspondent, he's also a Supreme Court bar attorney. And he's on the International Tennis Hall of Fame Committee. John Decker's a mover and a shaker among us. Where's the beef? What to rename Lake Ontario? Will there be an Indy 251? It's Friday. That means Friday with 47. Everybody seems to be talking about or taking peptides these days. What are they? What are the benefits? I got to give a little side note here. I requested this topic. I'm thinking about taking peptides. The doctor's going to be in the house. Joe Galati later on. Miss a little, you miss a lot, and we will miss you. Welcome to Friday, August the 28th. When police searched the car of the man who assassinated a Minnesota lawmaker and her husband in their home, they found a notebook. Inside, handwritten lists of 11 websites. I can't imagine what's going through your mind. Got to be gun sites, right? Got to be how to dispose of body sites. 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Because the next time a stranger searches your name, I sure hope they find nothing. 23 minutes after the hour, not one, not two, not three, but your top five stories of the day coming up. Sounds of the day in 15 minutes. One chance to live this Friday, August the 28th, 2026. It'll never happen again. This is your day. This is your morning show.
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2: It's August 2023, a county government meeting in Pennsylvania's Lehigh Valley. A young woman, early 20s, steps up to the mic to speak.
3: My two-month-old son was happily drinking milk from his bottle when he quickly started choking, turned blue, and went limp. My boyfriend transported our son to the changing table as I grabbed an anti-choking device and my boyfriend began assembling it. Two pumps of the device and my son was conscious, gasping for air and coughing up milk.
2: They all went to the ER to make sure the baby was okay.
3: But upon arriving at Lehigh Valley Hospital, the diagnosis quickly became something so different.
2: One of the doctors had a theory.
3: She stated to my father and mother-in-law that we are young, first-time parents who got frustrated with our baby and violently shook him to make him stop crying, and a confession would only make things easier for us.
2: The parents were told to leave the hospital without their son, and he wouldn't come home for 7 whole months.
3: I'm a postpartum mom dealing with the grief and the trauma of my son being ripped from my arms. And I'm a mom who lost everything in less than 24 hours due to one doctor's misdiagnosis. Enough is enough.
2: And then the next person speaks. And the next one. The stories they tell form a pattern of parents walking into a Lehigh Valley hospital to get help for a child, only to leave without them. And the same doctor's name kept coming up again and again. A pediatrician.
4: I ask you, what kind of doctor does this?
2: That's what I wanted to know, too. From Serial Productions and the New York Times, I'm Diane Neary. And this is The Preventionist, a story about a doctor and the rise of a powerful field of pediatric medicine.
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6: Russ Faria was charged with a crime that he swore he did not commit.
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6: Just after Christmas, Troy, Missouri, 2011.
8: 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Who else would have?
6: 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We wouldn't be here if the answer was that easy.
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6: I'm Keith Morrison. I've been a correspondent for Dateline NBC for 25 years. And in that time, I've never seen a story quite like this before. 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We could never have imagined.
9: I've worked on other cases that have twists and turns, but I've never worked on a case like this with so many twists and turns that were completely unpredictable.
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9: I'd like to see this story conclude with justice. Betsy Faria has not received justice. 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
6: And if we've learned anything in all the years we followed this story, anything is possible.
9: Whoa.
6: I'm Keith Morrison. 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

0: Oh, hi-ho, back to the Talkback Minds we go on your morning show with Michael Del Giorno.
1: Little Moke's done grown up and become a senior citizen. Want to wish you a happy birthday, Michael. I think I can speak for the kitchen table when I say we're glad you were born.
2: Aww.
1: Remember, no matter how old you get, never, ever let that youthful inner voice age. Have a great Friday, guys, and a weekend.
2: That's never going to happen. By the way, I thought senior citizen was 65. I mean, I got an ARP card at 50. That was insulting. Now, golf, I don't mind being considered. You know, I got a lot of water to use, more than data centers. I don't mind being considered a senior and get a lower rate. But I thought 65 was, I don't think I'm a senior citizen yet.
3: Well, you talk like one.
2: Oh, stop it. Joey in PA says, good morning, Michael. I just wanted to take time and welcome you to 62. Wish you a very blessed and happy birthday this weekend. Hope you enjoy that special day with family and friends. Just wanted you to know that ever since your morning show came to WSBA here in Pennsylvania, I've been listening to you and the crew, and it's been an absolute joy and inspiration. Listen every morning. Thank you for letting us have a seat at the kitchen table. God bless you, Joey in Wrightsville, PA. Joey, you made my day.
3: Aw.
2: Thank you for the early birthday wish. All right, quick break. We come back. We got top five stories. We got sounds of the day. I think you're going to slap around the president a little bit. And I'm going to let you. 30 after the hour.
4: 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Not like
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9: In the history of cinema, few films have been as successful as The Godfather. Francis Ford Coppola's gangster epic set a new standard not just for movies about the mafia, but for movies in general. Although, if you talk to the people who made it, The Godfather's prospects for success were far from assured. In fact, before its release, they were pretty bleak.
10: And they said, we're finished, this is over. The movie's not going to work. You gotta get rid of those guys. It's a disaster.
9: Then Leave the Gun, Take the Cannoli. My co-host Mark Seal and I strip back the varnish of movie history and talk to never-before-heard-from sources to get at what really made the process so arduous. Leave the Gun, Take the Cannoli is based on my co-host Mark's best-selling book of the same title. 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We sift through innumerable accounts, many of them conflicting, and try to get to the truth of what really happened. Leave the Gun, Take the Cannoli features new and archival interviews with Francis Ford Coppola.
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18: Marty Markowitz had his share of problems. Troubles at work, a failing relationship. His parents had recently died. And so Marty decided to get some professional help. In the summer of 1981, he walked into the office of a psychiatrist named Ike Hirschkopf.
19: I go into his office, and we looked at each other, and he said, okay, why are you here?
18: Marty liked Ike, and Ike, well, he seemed to see something in Marty.
19: At the end of the first session, he said, I'm going to take you on as a patient. And he says, you know, I don't do that with everybody.
18: But this psychiatrist, it would turn out, wasn't like other psychiatrists.
19: He cut me off from everybody. So the only person I could turn to was Dr. Ike.
18: And from the moment Marty started seeing him, he began to change.
20: We didn't see him. I mean, he lived around the corner. And, like, suddenly we didn't go there anymore. And, like, he wasn't coming over anymore. It's as if somebody died.
18: If Marty Markowitz had known what he was walking into when he first visited that office, he probably would have walked right out the door and never come back. 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
19: When Ike instructed me to buy this house, Ike told me, no, you can't use the master bedroom. You're going to stay in the back section of the house.
21: Oh, I'm trying to think when it really got nuts. 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
18: I'm Joe Nocera, columnist for Bloomberg Opinion.
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0: were black artists serving extremely long felony sentences. Each had grown up under segregation, only to get caught up in America's prison boom during their 20s. I'm Jamie Petras, music and culture writer. For the past 5 years, I've been talking to the band's three surviving members, Jamal Jahan Newby, Neil Cade, and Harry Cupcake Coleman.
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5: I'm Julian Edelman. 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And guess what, folks? We're teammates again. And we're going to welcome you guys all to Dudes on Dudes.
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0: Everybody's talking, but who's talking with you? 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
1: Mike McCann, 57 minutes after the hour. The State Department says 90 Americans are among the more than 1,500 that are still missing due to the deadly flash flooding. And now the death toll is at 470 in Nepal. The president is following through on his threat to rename Lake Ontario Lake America. And a top Iranian official is denying all reports regarding a plot to assassinate Barron Trump. Well, you heard it. Woody's picking Ohio over Nevada. Big John is yet to chime in, but it'll be Ohio versus Nevada in the Little League World Series tomorrow, 2:30 on ABC. The winner goes on for the World Series. And college football, week zero, starts this weekend with about six or seven matchups. All right, one half of Tears for Fears, an interview you do not want to miss about a memoir you definitely want to read. Also visit with John Decker. And, of course, it's Friday, Friday with 47, and Dr. Joe on the way in the third hour. This is your morning show.
2: This is Rob in Knoxville, and my morning show is your morning show with the newest senior citizen out there, Michael DelGiorno.
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2: 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Those men, trusted educators, football coaches, and twins, are now facing more than 50 charges related to alleged child sex abuse. So why did it take so long? This is a story about a group of women who say they survived the abuse, who took matters into their own hands, and are still fighting for the girls they used to be.
6: 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No one ever came forward.
2: They're telling their story in a new season of Dig, coming soon from the Kentucky Center for Investigative Reporting.
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8: 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Guaranteed human.
9: Three workers for a military newspaper say they were fired by the Pentagon for writing about the poor conditions aboard the USS Abraham Lincoln. More from Tammy Trujillo.
10: The publisher, editor-in-chief, and a reporter for Stars and Stripes filed a lawsuit in federal court Thursday, alleging their firings last week violated their free speech rights. One of the groups which filed the suit on behalf of the journalists said the Pentagon's trying to punish journalists for defending the established mission of Stars and Stripes, and that service members need reporting that is independent of the officials it covers and is unafraid to criticize them when they deserve it. I'm Tammy Trujillo.
9: Rescue operations in flood-ravaged Nepal had to be put on hold overnight out of concern that a nearby lake might overflow. International correspondent Claudio Lavanga with the latest.
11: The emergency is far from over. Just in the early hours of this morning, police in Nepal said that they received information that a water dam on the Tibet side has burst again and has called for the public and rescue workers to remain alert and go to a safe location.
9: Over 400 people died in Wednesday's torrential flood through a Nepal mountain town, and over 1,000 are still missing, including dozens of Americans. President Trump escalating his war with Canada is officially changing the name of Lake Ontario to Lake America. Mark Mayfield with more.
12: Trump signed an executive order from the Oval Office Thursday, saying the name change goes into effect immediately.
13: So if you think about it, we have a Gulf and we have a lake. Now all we need is an ocean. So maybe we'll have to change the name of the Atlantic and or the Pacific. Maybe we'll change them both.
12: Trump signed the order as the U.S. and Canada ramp up their trade war. The president said Canada has been treating the U.S. poorly and again said the country acts like it's a U.S. state. The name of Lake Ontario predates the establishment of Canada.
9: Stock futures are mixed this morning. I'm Michael Kastner.
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14: On the night before Halloween in 1975, 15-year-old Martha Moxley was murdered in the Tony Bellhaven neighborhood of Greenwich, Connecticut. She was rich and beautiful and loved by all who knew her. For decades, despite intense media scrutiny, police failed to make an arrest. In 2000, 25 years after Martha's murder, her one-time neighbor, Michael Skakel, was arrested. He'd been 15, like her, at the time of the crime. He was also a cousin of the Kennedys.
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14: 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I watched the news. I read the articles. Of course Michael Skakel killed his next-door neighbor Martha Moxley. He beat her to death with a golf club. I knew it. And if you followed the case like I did, I bet you knew it too. My name is Andrew Goldman. I've been a journalist for 30 years. I got involved in this case in 2015. But here's the thing. Once this story got its hooks in me, it wouldn't let me go. From NBC News Studios, Dead Certain, The Martha Moxley Murder is a podcast series that I believe will finally provide a full, true, authoritative account of the Martha Moxley case.
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18: We don't have to do this. 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
20: 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I'm Christian Spicer. I'm a writer, podcaster, and a huge fan of The Last of Us. In this show, we'll be recapping the story of part one while diving deep into the making of. 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
13: Lake Ontario
8: is now
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8: Lindsay Clancy.
13: This young lady.
8: Deliberations begin. Rescue in Nepal.
29: I,
8: the voice of
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8: Peter Cullen has died.
30: Starting your morning off right. A new way of talk. A new way of understanding. Because we're in this together. This is your morning show with Michael Del Giorno.
31: Well, not to be dramatic, but when you're watching these images from Nepal, all you can really do is pray. There's nothing we can do from here. It's horrific to watch. But there is a God, and there are rescue workers, and he can help them find the 1,500 missing, 90 of which might be Americans. National correspondent Rory O'Neill is here. We talked about this, Rory. It looks like a movie set. It looks like special effects, but this is real life.
32: And it's just an absolute tragedy. The death toll confirmed is now well over 500. And as you said, that number is certainly going to climb. The number of missing is also climbing as well, as this really is a major tourism destination. Don't forget, a lot of people are there for adventure travel, to get to Mount Everest or to get to the base camp, at least, of Mount Everest right. as well. Also, some religious pilgrimages were happening in the area at the time. So this is just awful on top of awful.
31: I never know whether to say, what are the odds of this, or is this by plan? We're following a tropical storm. We just lost Dolly Parton. The tropical storm is Dolly.
32: Yeah, now that name was chosen 7 years ago, believe it or not. So yeah. It is the fact that this storm has formed is no connection really with Dolly Parton getting the name, but it's the fourth name. They do this alphabetically. We've gone through A, B, and C, and yesterday the D storm formed, and it's Dolly Parton, and it's Dolly, rather. Dolly. Not necessarily a name for the singer. So, it is just Tropical Storm Dolly. There is some dry air moving into the system, so it really is going to start to collapse. It might be a depression by the time it hits Puerto Rico over the weekend. So, it is weakening, but just remarkable that we got the formation of Tropical Storm Dolly days after her death.
31: Her death. If you've been watching any of the craziness online, the numerical craziness, Tyne Dolly to the end of times. Wait till they hear a hurricane named 7 years ago happens to have her name. In the third hour, Friday with 47, of course, a visit with Dr. Joe Gilotti, but Rory's going to be back. We're going to talk about that Lindsey Clancy verdict, I believe, is it's in the hands of the jury. Could be as soon as today. One half of the duo and co-creator of Tears for Fears, Roland Orzabal, out with a new memoir called Welcome to Your Life. Well, welcome to our show, Roland.
0: Nice to meet you, too.
31: Listen, I got to tell you, one of the most interesting things about telling people I was going to visit with you, and I think for most people listening, Tears for Fears is Shout, Everybody Rules the World. But I have found your real fans, they bring up much different titles. Yeah. You're out with a new memoir, Welcome to Your Life. It tells the story of you and Kurt and the formation of the band. There's so many interesting stories to tell, and the music is still so much a part of people's lives. So we're excited to go through this with you. I think probably the one thing I learned, I didn't know that Everybody Wants to Rule the World almost had a different title.
0: It did. It was a song that I came up with the same month that I came up with Shout and a few others that ended up on the Big Chair album. But I wasn't sure about it at all because it wasn't like the previous material. Of The Hurting, which was darker and more emotional. Right. So this song was very light. And it was originally called Everybody Wants to Go to War, which is a very negative, grubby title.
31: Yeah.
0: I was kind of sitting on the fence about it, but my wife, my late wife, Caroline, absolutely loved it. And so I took it into the studio and played it to Kurt, Chris Hughes, our producer, and Ian Stanley, our keyboard player, and they loved it. So we tried out.
31: You know, the title of the memoir is a lyric from that song, Welcome to Your Life. What a great, who came up with that line?
0: I did.
31: Yeah, that's, I mean, it's a brilliant lyric. I thought it was ingenious. I mean, America and the world hasn't changed that much. I mean, we've been divided before. We seem to be divided at all-time levels right now. But that time, you know, the influence of the 60s and the Vietnam War and then the Cold War, you know, you had a view of that even from Europe. And that was a brilliant way to get around such a divisive title. Just avoid it altogether. And I think people have been singing that song for 40 years and had no idea where the inspiration came from.
0: No, I know. That's true. I mean, we were all worried at the time about the Cold War very much.
31: Oh.
0: Russia against America, you know, and things haven't changed. They've become more subtle. We're now using drones instead of the threat of nuclear weapons, but it's still pretty horrible.
31: Everybody Wants to Rule the World. I mean, just a, you know, perfect mix, instrumentation mixed with great lyric, great vocal. I mean, just the recipe. I would think by numbers, I didn't do this research before visiting you, but that and Shout were the two biggest, but I think Everybody Wants to Rule the World, the biggest of them all, right?
0: It's become so over the years, you know, because of streaming, we now have, I guess, what we can call a mega hit to the point where it's risen higher than any other song in our catalog, even though when we play live and people can hear all of those songs and, you know, they sound fantastic. Everybody Wants to Rule the World is a song I don't think it's ever going to go away. Fingers crossed.
31: Well, yeah, no, it'll outlive both of us. Dennis Miller also took it to a new level, making it the theme of his television and radio show as well. Roland Orzabal is joining us, co-founder, half the duo of Tears for Fears. This really is a friendship story too, not just two teenagers who, by the way, I love Thin Lizzy. I like Blue Oyster Cult. I never made a hit song, but you and Kurt get together. This is kind of the story of your meeting, early music, eventual breakup, now reuniting. It really is a very personal memoir, isn't it?
0: It's very personal. You know, it's a story of Tears for Fears from the horse's mouth, which I don't think has ever been told by an author. And so it's the intimate detail from someone blowing my own trumpet who has a very, very good memory. exactly. So, yeah, it's a story of me and Kurt and... It's also the story of my early childhood, which was very strange because my parents ran an entertainment agency from our council house in England.
31: Oh my gosh.
0: It's a story of what happened to me later in life with my late wife, and her alcoholism. It's not a very nice story, but it also has an underlying layer of astrology, which can explain the highs and lows and the patterns involved in my life.
31: If I were to ask the young Roland, what does welcome to your life mean? Compared to the Roland now, who has lived a lot of that life, but it's still the same question. Welcome to your life, Roland, and welcome to your memoir as we're all reading it. How different views be?
0: Well, I just wrote it because I was looking for lyrics. I had one night in Germany as we were mixing, and I had one night to come up with lyrics, so I didn't think about it too much. And it seemed like a really strong opening line. But it's only now. Maybe I knew I was going to write a book called Welcome to Your Life. Maybe that's what it was all about. But when it was suggested to me that I write a memoir, I knew it was the title immediately.
31: Oh, yeah.
0: And you know, there's an element. I'm hoping there's an element of this book, which is kind of like a self-help book. The reason it's called Welcome to Your Life and not Welcome to My Life.
31: You know, that begs the question, Roland Orzabal joining us, one half of Tears for Fears, bring us the memoir, Welcome to Your Life. You know, life, we end up where we are by the series of choices we make. I have a friend, David Zanotti, who always says you got to get 100 years behind someone's eyes to really understand them. You speak to your parents, who were, by the way, influenced and shaped by their parents. That's how you get to 100 years. But it does beg the question, regrets, musical regrets, relationship regrets, life regrets. How much of that is a part of Welcome to Your Life?
0: Well, I don't put them in, you know, regrets. I mean, because I do wonder, I really seriously wonder philosophically whether we actually have a choice. Mm-hmm. Because when you look at the past, it's etched in stone. And I'm really not sure. But regrets, of course. I wish I'd flossed.
31: Okay, that's the line of the day.
0: I wish I'd bought shares in Apple. Come on.
31: You know what? It's so surreal to me. I used to play video games in the arcade while your music was playing. Mm-hmm. You know, you've kind of become the soundtrack of all of our lives. And what this memoir is going to give us is a blueprint of what was happening that inspired the writing of those songs, what was happening in your life during those songs, what happened in your life since we haven't, you know, been sharing time together. And I think the big takeaway is I don't believe in regrets either, because you can't go back. You know, we don't get a redo. And really, quite frankly, most of the things, you know, I don't know, I guess I wouldn't call it a regret. My dumbest career move was at 20-something years old. I had a chance to go run WLS in Chicago. And I was just thinking, well, I love Chicago. I love WLS, but none of the people I grew up listening to still work there. It's freezing. Right. I'd be in traffic 2 hours a day. I got a pretty good life where I am. And I said, no. Now, from a career path, that was a dumb thing to do. But you don't really have regrets, right? Because even our mistakes shape us and make us what we are. And I don't think anybody wants to change what we are, right?
0: It's true. I mean, if I look back, and you know, I had the chance to move the dial somewhat at certain times, I would have done that, and it would have made my career much better and much easier. But the problem is, at some point, your personal life and the world inside completely takes precedent. And I think that, you know, when I look back now, yes, there are definitely things I would have done differently. But I'm not sure if the overall pattern and the overall result would have changed that much.
31: Well, there is no Tears for Fears unless you and Kurt are teenage friends. There is no breakup if working together doesn't create strains and life doesn't create strains. And guess what? The reunion isn't what it is if you don't have the breakup. So, I mean, really, is it worth our time to dissect? Although I should say, as much as I always loved the name Tears for Fears, I never really thought about Tears for Fears as a name. Kind of like being smart enough not to call Everybody Wants to Go to War versus Everybody Wants to Rule the World. Tears for Fears, a psychology term. So I am talking to a psychologist / astrologist. I'm sure you've overthought all of this. How did you come up with a name? I mean, what teenager's thinking about psychology terms?
0: Yeah, I mean, this is the thing that set us apart. I mean, there is a chapter in the book which explains in depth what we were inspired by and what and the life

0: I chose to follow. It's called A Process of Becoming.
1: Mm-hmm.
0: So Kurt and I were very much influenced by a Californian psychologist called Arthur Janoff.
1: Yep.
0: And he wrote a book called The Primal Scream. And John Lennon made it famous.
1: Yes.
0: Many, many years ago. And we embraced the theory. It was pretty much about sort of, you know, the child being born a blank slate. The child is a victim to his parents, and whatever they did created our character. That was what I believed at the time. And primal therapy, which is what it was called, was very cathartic. There was a lot of emotion involved in the therapy. It's not a talking cure like psychoanalysis, and it's not like modern psychotherapy at all. It's much more of an emotional bloodbath. So that's what inspired us in the beginning, especially the first album, The Hurting.
1: I guess I was the only one who was thinking about girls and being a Major League Baseball player. Closing moments with Roland Orzabal, a co-founder, half the duo of Tears for Fears, out with a new memoir, Welcome to Your Life. I think, you know, this is going to sound so radio host-ish, but if you love their music, you're going to love the stories behind them and what created them, who wrote it. You know, I want to end full circle. I talked about, I would have brought up Naturally Shout, Everybody Wants to Rule the World. I must mm-hmm. have heard Mad World as more people's favorite song than yeah. that when talking about I was going to visit with you. And I'm thinking to myself, what were you, 19 when you wrote that?
0: Yeah, it was. Yeah, incredible, eh?
1: God created a very thoughtful young man in England who created some really thoughtful music. What are you hoping we take away from this memoir? Because I'm with you. I think there's a lot of real life in this beyond music.
0: Yeah, I think so. I mean, you know, my life, like a lot of people's, has had ups and downs and triumphs and tragedies. And I'm hoping that people will read it and understand part of themselves. Mm-hmm. And I'm hoping they will read it and see that there is an underlying pattern to everyone's life, even if there may not be someone up there controlling us as puppets. May not be simply organic, but there is a series of principles and patterns behind every life.
1: Yeah, and I was having this conversation yesterday with my cousin, and every generation has the opportunity to break those cycles and create new ones. That's what I'm hoping this book allows people to see a little bit more clearly.
0: That's a nice way of putting it.
1: Yeah, I just thought, you know, Welcome to Your Life. What a great way to start an iconic song. What a great song. So many great songs. So great to hear these stories. I encourage everybody to get Welcome to Your Life. It is a memoir of Roland Orzabal and the Tears for Fears lives behind the music and stories. I know they're going to love it. I learned a lot and I enjoyed every second of it. Roland, thank you so much for your time.
0: Thank you.
1: You know, you'll hear something in the background during that interview if you listen closely, and it's my pen doing that. Look, I'm aware I have attention deficit disorder. I don't think that Roland and I have the same eternal beliefs necessarily, but that's a thoughtful guy. And I found him fascinating and interesting. If you're hearing that click, that's because I'm not thinking about what to say next. I'm in the moment, and this guy has me captivated. I hope you found that as much must-hear radio as I did. Roland Orzabal, the name of the memoir, Welcome to Your Life. It's sold everywhere great books are sold. Gold and silver recently soared to record highs. Then it pulled back. So are precious metals still a good buy? Well, major banks think so. In fact, it's already been proven so. Gold is on the rise as we speak. And they're forecasting even higher prices ahead. Why? We're $40 trillion in debt. We have a declining dollar. Inflation keeps shrinking our savings. Even with corrections along the way, gold has always remained a historical hedge for wealth protection. That's why Morgan Stanley just ditched the 60-40 stock-to-bond portfolio. 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Isn't that perfect? 24 minutes after the hour, we come back. Top five stories of the day. John Decker will join us from the White House. And don't forget, third hour, Friday with 47 and a visit with Dr. Joe Gilotti as your morning show continues on this Friday morning.
0: Hi, this is Roland Orzabal from Tears for Fears. 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
5: 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Who were they? What made them so notorious? How did the internet, or sometimes the algorithm, choose them? And what does a person do when they're suddenly confronted with more attention than the human psyche can handle? Take The Dress, a story that went uber viral in early 2015 in spite of being, well, kind of a boring optical illusion. A mother of the bride in Scotland took a picture of a dress she was thinking about wearing to her daughter's wedding. But she saw the dress as blue with black lace, and her daughter saw it as white with gold lace. One BuzzFeed post later, every single person on the internet was talking about the dress. But to me, the dress is a story about the last couple of months when the internet was still sort of fun. It was shortly before the stories that spread across the internet stopped being driven by exploited millennials with useless arts degrees and started being decided by algorithms hell-bent on growing internet usership at all costs. 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With the team at Cool Zone Media, we're taking these characters' 16th minute of fame to see what their moment meant to them and what it says about us.
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8: John Polk was my nemesis. 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
13: Imagine you're struggling with back pain for months. No one can tell you what's wrong. Then you find a doctor.
14: And the words that he said that I wanted to hear was, "I could fix you." And, you know, those are magic words. I was in pain and somebody, a neurosurgeon, said, "I could fix you."
13: You trust he'll take care of your problem.
15: Nothing but good reports and a list of accolades that were two pages long.
16: When you talk to him, he's engaging. He seems very intelligent. He's witty. He's charming.
17: He'd always talk about, "I'm going to be a doctor."
16: But he has this dark side that he likes to keep separate and hidden from everybody else.
13: This is a story about 33 patients who put their trust in a prominent surgeon in Dallas.
18: State your full name for the record.
19: Christopher Daniel Dunch.
13: And wish they hadn't.
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0: Opry's upcoming show will pay tribute to the late country star and Opry member Dolly Parton. Saturday night's show will honor Parton's life, legacy, and contributions to country music. The lineup includes Carly Pearce, who Parton invited to become an Opry member in 2021. Boston is celebrating the 50th anniversary of its self-titled debut album.
1: The expanded version will feature lost demos that were recorded during the sessions for the original LP. The specific demos that are being released haven't been announced yet. The upcoming release will also feature a new and exclusive interview with Tom Scholz and promises a selection of carefully curated photography. The 50th anniversary reissue of Boston will arrive sometime next year. I'm Mark Mayfield.
2: What is happening to me?
3: Did you miss me, Spidey?
2: I'm losing my mind. I am totally out of control.
0: Spider-Man Brand New Day is expected to rule the box office again this weekend. It's predicted to make $18 to $25 million in its fifth weekend of release. New this week, the previously shelved Looney Tunes-based film, Coyote vs. Acme. That's entertainment. I'm Daria Albinger.
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1: Happy birthday to you.

0: Isn't that disgusting? What is it
1: Happy
0: like?
1: Happy birthday, Michael.
0: Thank you, Rachel. What's it like to have such a voice? All I've ever wanted to do was be able to sing. I open my mouth and birds hide. Rachel, I always, is there a better thrill than Rachel's Christmas song or birthday song every year? What a blessing to use
2: your
0: talent.
2: You do a great impersonation of Neil Diamond.
0: I do Neil Diamond. Thank you. I'm glad. The State Department rather says 90 Americans are among the 1,500 still missing in Nepal from the flash flooding. 470 are now dead. The president has renamed Lake Ontario Lake America, and I'm a traitor for thinking it's petty. And a top Iranian official is denying a report regarding a plot to assassinate Barron Trump. And it looks like Ohio and Nevada are going to see who plays for the Little League World Series. That'll be tomorrow at 2:30 on ABC. Coming up, Friday with 47 and Dr. Joe. Don't move.
3: Hey, this is Adam David, the winner of The Voice from season 27. 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
12: Today marks 6 months since the war with Iran began. The U.S. and Israel launched strikes on the Islamic Republic February 28th, starting a deadly conflict that also created a global economic shock with maritime oil traffic throttled in the Strait of Hormuz. While President Trump initially predicted that the war would be over quickly, hostilities continue. President Trump says the U.S. is sending aid to Nepal following deadly flash flooding that has claimed hundreds of lives, with many more missing.
13: We've called Nepal and we've offered any help that they need. You know, have a very good relationship with Nepal. That was mud and water as a mixture. Nobody's ever seen anything quite like that.
12: Trump spoke in the Oval Office yesterday. The State Department says at least 90 Americans are among the 1,000 or more people who are still missing. It's working with local authorities in Nepal to locate U.S. citizens. The flood happened Wednesday when the collapse of a glacier sent a deadly wall of water through a mountain valley. The Pentagon says it used lasers to shoot down drones operated by drug cartels. More from Rory O'Neill.
14: U.S. Northern Command confirms three unmanned aircraft systems were shot down at the southern border late Tuesday and early Wednesday using a multi-purpose high-energy laser system. NORTHCOM determined the drones to be hostile because they were, quote, in support of activities posing a physical threat to U.S. military personnel. The commander of the Southern Borders Joint Task Force said the U.S., quote, will not tolerate hostile surveillance.
12: A campaign to rename Nashville International Airport after Dolly Parton is taking to the skies over Music City. A plane carrying a banner promoting the petition was flying over downtown Nashville Thursday, including over the state capitol. I'm Michael Kasten.
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19: You know, America's produced like lots and lots of stuff. Just piles of stuff. The fact of the matter is all day long, every day, there are warehouses full of stuff getting just pushed off a cliff. 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
17: Betsy Ann Nagoski, who runs the Canary Records label.
19: A friend of mine said that what he loves is being the guy standing at the edge of the cliff, waving his arms, going, wait, no, let me look at those first before you throw them away. I think there might be some good stuff in there. I think there might be some stories. I don't think we should throw all those away yet.
17: We have a season, 10 episodes of stories from that realm, of things that were just barely saved, and in some cases, not saved at all. A bizarre tale of two infamous New Yorkers.
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25: Starting your morning off right. A new way of talk. A new way of understanding. Because we're in this together. 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
26: Thank you, Mike McCann. 7 minutes after the hour on this Friday, August the 28th, Chris Kroc will be filling in next week along with Mark Larson. I'll tell you more about him coming up. And then when I get back from vacation, a little visit with Jacqueline Smith, one of Charlie's Angels. Her new memoir, I Used to Know a Guy Named Charlie. Coming up next half hour, Dr. Joe Gilotti, peptides. They're all the talk these days. Are they really that good? Any risks? The doctor will be in the house next half hour. But first, to Salisbury, Maryland we go. And Jared.
27: The Matrix says that when others interview him, they're frantic. Only Michael Del Giorno can handle Friday with 47. Hail to the chief, baby.
26: Hail to the chief. He's the one we all say hail to. He has the power because he takes a shower. I never go on vacation without talking to him first. Mr. President, good morning.
28: Well, good morning to you, pizza boy. I have to say, it's a tremendous morning. Hopefully, it's not as crazy as last week. You were all over the place. We threatened to bomb you a couple of times last week. We don't want to do that. We have a lot of problems with a lot of other people. So you're low on the totem pole of people to bomb. I can tell
26: you that. It was a hard-hitting interview, and you hit back hard. Let's start with, on behalf of all of America, thank you for lowering the flags to half-staff for the entire week in the passing of Dolly Parton. Great person. Great artist.
28: Well, Dolly was a great person. She had a huge heart. And I did not call her Bobby. You know that? I didn't do that. We would never do that. She was a tremendous entertainer, a tremendous person, a big, beautiful heart. And by the way, Donna was also a fan of Dolly.
26: Oh, you know, had to be.
28: We really enjoy it. But, you know, no, Dolly Parton did a fantastic job. And the country and the world, you think about it, the world is going to miss her. But she did a fantastic job, and she made music and did things that everybody loved. So we miss her, we honor her, Dolly. And I did not call her Bobby. I know you wanted to ask.
26: I wasn't even going to. No jokes.
28: I did not call her Bobby.
26: People forget when you make threats, you mean it. There was a time you threatened about changing the name to the Gulf of America, and it happened. The latest threat in the Canadian trade wars, changing the name of Lake Ontario. Have you thought about what you change it to?
28: Well, we're thinking about calling it Lake America, right, first of all. And that's a good one because we had the Gulf of America. We have the Strait of America. The Strait of Hormuz is now the Strait of America.
26: Yeah.
28: And we may call Lake Ontario Lake America. We may call it Lake Trump, or we may call it the Great Lake. You know, you have the Great Lakes. We may call it the Greatest Lake, right? There's Lake Superior, and there's Lake More Superior. We may call it that, too.
26: Lake
28: so
26: MAGA.
28: We're looking at many, many ways. Lake MAGA could be a
26: Bobby.
28: Good one, Lake MAGA.
26: Call it Bobby.
28: We might call it Bobby. We could call it Lake Donna. We could call it Lake Bobby. We could call it Lake Pizza Boy if we want. You know, we may name it after you. It'll be the highest rated lake in the history of lakes when you look at it. Only on Fridays, though.
26: Is it true you're thinking about just knocking down the Kennedy Center if they don't rename it? That can't be true.
28: We may pave it right over. You know, I asked Chris Christie if he's ready to go to be our wrecking ball. He said, sir, I don't like you, sir, but I'd love to do it, and I'd love to eat it. So he may eat the Kennedy. We may have Chris Christie eat the Kennedy Center. We'll see what happens, but... we're looking very closely at it. You know, you strap him up to a crane, you can knock down just about anything.
26: You could.
28: He's a secret weapon, but he's not so secret because he's got an appetite that likes of which nobody's ever seen before.
26: You'd even see the Edmund Fitzgerald orbiting him, just being there in the lake.
28: Chris Christie is a gas giant. That's what we call him.
26: You always said that this new prime minister in Canada has a lot of credibility. He's a tough negotiator, a good businessman. That has led to a bit of a standoff. I mean, is there any end in sight to this trade war?
28: Well, the new Prime Minister of Canada, she's a nice woman, and she's a very nice lady.
26: Not a lady.
28: She sits when she pees. She sits when she pees, just like Queen Justine Trudeau. Remember Queen Justine?
26: Oh, I do.
28: You know, every time they have a female Prime Minister, you say, sir, it's a sir, it's not a sir. Carney is a ma'am, right? All French people are women. Think about it. And the Canadians have too much French, so they're going to have a big problem. You know, there's also a lot of Haitians in our country who were eating the cats. They were eating the dogs. Their temporary protected status has expired, and they're talking about self-deporting to Canada. So you look at that, you're going to have a Haitian problem and a tariff problem, unless you get your act together. But they're not getting their act together. They're going to lose their lake. They're going to lose a lot. They're going to lose a lot of money. They're going to lose a great relationship with your favorite president. They've already lost their manhood. So they've lost a lot. You look at Canada. They lost in hockey. We beat them in hockey 3 times. We beat them with the women. We beat them with the men. And we beat them with the Paralympic team. We did a very good job with hockey. You know, so we say, oh, Canada, you stupid people. You better get your act together, right? Oh, Canada. You
26: now,
28: stupid people.
26: Last week,
28: get your act together.
26: Last week, you threatened me with Operation Economic Outcast. Now, Iran, Canada better be careful, right? You could zap a little Operation Economic Outcast.
28: We could cast them out like nobody's ever seen before. We're going to do it to you if you keep interrupting. You're doing very good today, by the way. You're doing very good today. You're on very good behavior.
26: Oh, you love
28: you,
26: what about Glenn
28: good.
26: Beck?
28: Excuse me.
26: Glenn Beck didn't interrupt.
28: Excuse me. I go on with you every week. I don't do that with Glenn, so he's allowed to do it a few times, right?
26: You were chumming up with him, I could tell.
28: A lot. And I can tell you this, you know, you're talking about it. I was about to say that you're on Trumpy Claus's good list, but now you're on Trumpy Claus's nasty list because you're doing a nasty job. But no, we're doing well. Economic outcast, we're casting Iran out. They're going to have a hard time importing goats for a hobby that we're not allowed to talk about. They're going to have a hard time doing a lot. They're going to have a hard time doing a lot. Everybody who's on my bad side is going to be a part of economic outcasts. We're going to cast them out, and they're going to have a horrible time. That much I can tell you.
26: Friday with 47, our weekly visit. I don't want to get in more trouble again. I mean, I'm barely over last week. But, you know, I got to ask you, why didn't we just go from the – I mean, let's face it, the first 72 hours, the – strategic surgical bombing, taking out the Ayatollah, the scientists, the enriched uranium. Why didn't we just go to Operation D-Day right after the initial bombing? Why all this 5 months of negotiating?
28: Well,
26: I know. What a stupid
28: deal.
26: Question. What a stupid question.
28: We wanted. No, we're not saying that. I'm not going to say that, pizza boy. Why would you call yourself stupid? That's a very stupid thing to do. You shouldn't call yourself stupid. You know, I've never done that.
26: That's a real
28: I've never looked in the mirror and said, I've never looked in the mirror and said, what a stupid reflection, right? But he just did that. It's a very interesting thing.
26: I thought it was coming.
28: Pizza Boy said, that's a stupid question. Why would you ask it if it's a stupid question? It's not a stupid question.
26: I'm a ventriloquist.
28: I wish the fake news would do that. You know, I wish Caitlin Collins, Dylan Mulvaney would ask a question and say, you know what, Sarah, that was a stupid question, right? But you look at it, we wanted to make a deal. We wanted to do something that was great for everybody, and they didn't want to do it. They couldn't do it, so we went to Economic D-Day, and Scott Bessent is doing a fantastic job. He's a very
26: he scares me.
28: Clever person, a very smart person. He's a scary person, if you're
26: honest. Yeah, he really is.
28: He's a nice guy. He's a nice guy. He's doing a great job, and Iran is not happy about it.
26: I would watch him around the cutlery. All right, Friday with 47. A lot of ranchers are mad at you getting involved with beef. What's your favorite steak? I'm kind of a ribeye guy.
28: Well, we love a big, beautiful ribeye. We love McDonald's, though, the most. You know, they have the greatest beef in the history of the world, and the prices are going up. We said we have to make McDonald's affordable again. But, you know, the cows, there's not enough cows. You know, the ranchers were like, the cows, we need the cows. I said, have you tried the cast of The View? You could have had it. There's plenty of, we call them the bickering bovine, right? You look at them, Joy Behar, Whoopi Goldberg, and the rest of those crazy, crazy, stupid people. But you look at beef, the price of beef is too high. The herd size is too small, even if the cows are getting bigger. You look at Whoopi, whatever weight Stacey Abrams lost, she found. You know about it. You look at Joy Behar, the cast of The View. You look at all these people. There's plenty of cows in our country, but we don't want to use them for beef. We would never want to use them for beef, but we're making McDonald's affordable again. We're making beef affordable again. We love a good ribeye. You know, people say it's a bad thing that I like my steak well done, but I like it done well. I have to say that we don't want it done poorly. That much I can tell you.
26: I'm a medium rare guy. Porterhouse, I don't know what the price is today. $250. It's been pretty much a lot of disappointing moments. I was kind of hoping America would take our 250th birthday, return to our founding fathers, return to our founding documents, our intent, maybe have a reawakening. I think of all the events, though, and seeing you in the lead car, the 250, what a huge success. Maybe the biggest success of this birthday celebration.
28: It was a wonderful success, and, you know, we were thinking about running the whole race, but I would have won by a landslide, you know, I would have won by a lot. Marco Rubio was going to do it, too, but he didn't want to do that either. He didn't want to be in the race because he didn't want to lose, right?
26: Well,
28: I was going to be in the race.
26: And they have to sit him on phone books, right, to see over the wheel?
28: Well, he did a tremendous job. And but we were thinking about running, you know, and you saw the...
26: That was a stupid thing for me to say. That was stupid.
28: Why would you do that? You know, you're being very nasty to yourself today, teacher boy.
26: I am.
28: You shouldn't be putting yourself down like that. You shouldn't be putting yourself down. It's not a healthy thing to do. You know, I would never do that. I would never call myself stupid. I would never say something bad about me.
26: I don't have your confidence.
28: But you're doing that. I think you may have a problem. But I waved the big, beautiful green flag. The greenest flag in the history of the world. It was so green. It was the greatest. They said to me, sir, you wave the flag like nobody's ever flagged before. They said if you were from Canada, it would be a white flag. But it's from the United States. It's a green flag. And they went around and around, and it was a great, fantastic event. And our country is very proud. That much I can tell you.
26: I don't think we're going to have any more fight nights at the White House, or at least not by Dana White. But I do think you could do this every year. And next year, the name is so easy. The 251, or you could call it the Bobby.
28: We could call it the Bobby. We could call it the Donna. We could call it the MAGA Grand Prix, the Greatest Grand Prix, the Trump Grand Prix, or we could call it the Donna, right? What are the Bobby? Like you said, I think we could call it the Bobby. I think calling it the Bobby is a tremendous idea. You know, you called yourself stupid all morning. I think that is a very smart thing to say. I think it's a very smart idea. And next year when I name it the Bobby, I'll be taking all the credit for it, right? I'll be saying I came up with it all by myself. What a tremendous thing.
26: What a stupid thing to agree with. I don't know. There you have it, folks. From the 250 to beef to Lake Bobby, I think we covered it all. Mr. President, thank you for your time.
28: Thank you very much, Pizza Boy. And you're not a stupid person. Be better to yourself, right? You do a great job.
26: Never wish me happy birthday. I don't think he'd have forgotten Glenn Beck's birthday. 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Do I have time to do top five stories of the day and get some emails in and talk to Dr. Joe Gilotti next half hour? I sure hope so, because I'm getting the heck out of here in about 45 minutes. 21 minutes after the hour. This is your Friday, August the 28th. 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
30: Really? Hey there, I'm Jason Alexander, and this is my dear friend, Peter Tilden.
31: Hey, Jay. By the way, the script says best friend.
30: Yes, it does, Peter. Anyway, Peter and I met over 25 years ago and became really good friends.
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30: Mm-hmm, because we had two things in common. Number one, we like to argue about everything. Driving, food, music.
31: No, we don't. And number two, when things annoy us or they perplex us or just don't seem to make any sense, whether it's something in the news or in our personal lives, we go, really, no, really.
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31: 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Jerry Seinfeld wondered why they refused to make the stall door go all the way to the floor in a public bathroom, but he didn't get an answer. We did, by reaching out to an expert.
30: And talking dogs, really? 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
31: 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How about that?
30: Really? No, really?
31: That's what we heard. 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And those are just a few of the things we'll explore on the Really Know Really podcast with Jason Alexander and Peter Tobin's.
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1: I'm just an air drummer, baby, in an air guitar world. 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What?
2: A friend of mine saw them in Atlanta last night.
1: Well, I heard it's not as pretty as
2: it is. It's not. I'll send you a video.
1: 26 minutes after the hour for just waking up. Welcome to Friday. These are your top five stories of the day. President Trump has officially signed the executive order to change the name of Lake Ontario to Lake of America.
3: Trump signed an executive order from the Oval Office Thursday saying the name change goes into effect immediately.
4: So if you think about it, we have a gulf and we have a lake. Now all we need is an ocean. So maybe we'll have to change the name of the Atlantic and or the Pacific.
1: Oh, please.
4: Maybe we'll change them both.
3: Trump signed the order as the U.S. and Canada ramp up their trade war. The president said Canada has been treating the U.S. poorly and again said the country acts like it's a U.S. state. The name of Lake Ontario predates the establishment of Canada and was named by indigenous peoples sometime in the 1600s. I'm Mark Mayfield.
1: President Trump will skip the 25th anniversary ceremonies of 9/11 at the site in Manhattan. Andrew Whitman reports.
5: The New York Times getting that from four sources Thursday night. They say Trump will speak instead at an event at the Pentagon. The 9/11 memorial, which oversees events at Ground Zero, has banned speeches since 2012. The paper reports Trump will leave for his golf course in Ireland the next day, and flight logistics also played a part in the decision. Former Presidents Bill Clinton, George W. Bush, and Barack Obama are expected to be in Manhattan on 9/11. In New York, I'm Andrew Whitman.
1: The Grand Ole Opry's upcoming show is set to pay tribute to Dolly Parton. Saturday Night Show will honor her life, legacy, and contributions to country music. The lineup includes Carly Pearce, who Parton invited to become an Opry member back in 2021. The singer and undeniable American icon passed away on Tuesday after a brief battle with cancer. Dolly was 80 years old. The NASCAR Cup Series regular season comes to an end this Saturday.
6: The drivers square off in the Coke Zero 400 at Daytona International Speedway. Ryan Blaney secured a postseason spot following his win at New Hampshire Motor Speedway last weekend. There are only three positions left to claim in the chase, with Bubba Wallace, Austin Cindric, and Shane Van Gisbergen currently occupying them. I'm Tammy Trujillo.
1: Today, you need to embrace two things to make it a great day.
7: First off, you need a bow tie, as it's National Bow Tie Day. 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Your next task is to find a bottle of wine, specifically red, because it's National Red Wine Day. So fancy it up with a glass of red and a bow tie. Because you can. I'm Bree Tennis.
1: Bottle of wine. American Pie's Jennifer Coolidge is 65 today. Singer Shania Twain is 61. A dear friend and an Olympic gold medalist, Scott Hamilton, is 68. Boy, am I glad he was born. Funny Man Jack Black, 57. Leanne Rimes, 44. 90210's Jason Priestley, 57. And if it's your birthday, happy birthday. We're so glad you were born. Thanks for waking up with your morning show.
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0: Hello, Michael. Right, Sean. What is the party you are talking about on the radio? Oh, several of our listeners were wanting to have a, I think it started with one or two, and then it grew. You know, set a date in mid-December. It's up to you if you want to fly here, drive here. If you're closer with 200 stations, you could be far away or close. And let's have a party and all meet. Because this show is about you and stars you. I mean, you're wanting to meet each other too, not just us. And it just has turned out to be not as simple as it sounds. And it might be easier just to do a cruise than it is to have, because of logistics, security, and other issues of a business nature. So that's what we've been trying to do. We tried to throw one together last year. We couldn't get it done. We were trying to get one done this year, and it's looking harder and harder. But I haven't given up hope yet, and I have some conversations about it this week, and maybe I'll have an update, or I'll pull the Band-Aid off when I get back from vacation. Michael, I hope you have a great birthday. I don't know. It's 62. I don't know if 62 is going to be, but I hope yours is amazing. Have a safe trip, and I will miss hearing you next week. Oh, that's Spike, my drummer. I got his drumsticks right behind me from the Lords of the Highway.
3: Hey, Spike, what are you like?
0: It's too late. I already read it. Roy wrote, Michael, I think Trump renaming stuff is silly, but if he's going to keep doing it, he should rename San Andreas Fault to Joe Biden's fault. Roy in Youngstown. All right, so you could do more than memes, Roy. Happy birthday, Michael. Being almost exactly 10 years your senior, Jerry writes, I can't tell you how much your journey makes me happy. Growing up in Chicago, then moving to Arlington Heights, ultimately ending up in Tulsa. When you talk of your journey, I just smile. The closest, of course, I've gotten to New Orleans was my mom's grandparents. Immigration from Italy. A lot of Italians came through New Orleans. A lot of criminals came through New Orleans as well. Please keep making me smile. One of these days, I will tell you how you helped me with my late wife. Well, please do, Jerry, living in Midtown Tulsa. Thanks for the birthday wish. I didn't know that we had so many similarities, and I do want to hear that story. And I'm sorry for her loss. Rick writes, I am so glad you were born and invited me to a kitchen table. Hope David Z is filling in. When Rush was ever gone, I was always hoping for Walter Williams. Who was the guy that went on to be in Social Network? He played the professor of Harvard University. He used to always fill in for Rush. And then got his own show, I believe, for a short period of time, and it just didn't do well. He had like an English accent. That was the one I liked. But it was never the same when Rush wasn't there. It will be the same without me here. Monday, Tuesday, Wednesday, and Thursday of next week, you'll have Chris Kroc. I know you're used to Chris. And then I am so excited on Friday. KFMB, FM 100. I have, it is a privilege to have Mike McCann be the voice of this show because I grew up listening to Mike McCann on WQUE. He was literally my favorite disc jockey as a teenager and an inspiration. Another, this is going to make them sound old, but they're not. One of my favorite, well, the favorite was John Landecker, but one of my favorites
4: Boogie Check
0: was Mark Larson, who was on KFMB in San Diego for a long time. I mean, this guy was smooth as silk.
5: 76 KFMB in San Diego, 338 Larson with everybody else here. It is the Monday holiday, of course, President's Day and all that. You're probably going out and buying those, some of those big sales. Where you go.
0: Just a great voice, very clever. He is somebody that secretly had a lot of influence on me and that I used to love the phones, too. I was always about the people. So I'd be on an oldie station, and while these 2.5-minute songs are playing, man, I'm hitting record on the reel-to-reel, and I'm messing with people, cutting them with grease pencils and queuing them up. And Mark was very similar to that. So one of my, this sounds terrible to say, as he said, he was a few graduating classes before me, but he looks better than me. I'll tell you what he grew up to look like was Regis Philbin. He looks a lot like Regis now. Mark Larson, one of my all-time favorite disc jockeys and heroes. Great talk show host. He'll be filling in on Friday. So that's a real treat for you next week. And then don't forget, if you missed our visit with Roland Orzabal from Tears for Fears, we're going to put that up as a separate podcast alone. Blew me away. First of all, he looks better than ever. He sings better than ever. and he's as thoughtful as ever. And his new memoir is called Welcome to Your Life. It was a surprising, one of my favorite interviews of my career. Roland Orzabal will have that up on the podcast. And Friday with 47 was in rare form. He always makes me laugh. But today was a legitimate guffaw.
1: Yeah, I mean, that was choked. I thought you were going to choke yourself out.
0: He cracked me up. And we covered it all, including Lake Ontario. So remember, if you missed anything this week or if you get lonely while I'm gone, the podcast will be up daily. Well, you take your vitamins. You watch what you eat. You might even be popping some probiotics these days. You know, food alone doesn't cut it, so you need supplements. The quick question is, are you doing the same for your dog? Because most people aren't. They just pour the kibbles and bits right in there and cross their fingers and hope for the best. But here's what big dog food companies won't tell you. 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It doesn't replace your dog's food. Just makes it a whole lot better. 52 minutes after the hour, closing moments with Rory O'Neill. We're going to look at this Lindsey Clancy ruling that is coming today. And oh, dear God, somehow be where none of us can be, and near to the brokenhearted, and with those rescuers, the death toll is now 500 in Nepal. We'll have the latest next.
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0: It's your morning show with Michael Del Giorno.
1: State Department says 90 Americans are among the more than 1,500 still missing after the deadly flash flooding, looked more like a tsunami, in Naples. Now, that death toll now at 500. Rory O'Neill, our national correspondent, is here. It's just beyond what any eye can handle. It's
2: It is, and those numbers are going to keep going in the wrong direction, sadly, as these rescue operations have been sort of on and off out of concerns of more flooding and more of that flash flood stuff coming down these giant mountains.
1: We do have a Lindsey Clancy fate in the hands of the juror. I know there's some complexity to this and laws that go back to the 1800s and the burden of proof and who it falls on. There's no question she killed her three children. I think there's some question whether she tried to kill herself. The question is, could she control herself? We'll find out what the jury thinks.
2: Yeah, 9 women and 3 men selected as the final jurors. Considering this, they've got 3 sheets of paper, essentially, one for each child who was murdered. And then the jury will have to find, was Clancy not guilty? Not guilty by lack of criminal responsibility, guilty of first-degree murder, second-degree murder, or manslaughter, which was something sort of unexpectedly added by the judge yesterday.
1: We were so taken by the events in Nepal yesterday, we never really did that other story, but give us kind of the summary. NASA and the Department of Justice hacked by China. What are we going to do about it?
2: Yeah, well, probably not much. You know, a lot of these hacks date back to 2018 and 2019, so it's I think it was more the U.S. just showing its teeth, saying, okay, China, we see you in here. But cyber attacks launched against the U.S. Senate, the DOJ, NASA, the Department of Energy, which is also significant because that's got all the nuclear stuff. By the way, a NASA note, a big, big telescope being launched this weekend. It's going to light one heck of a candle, almost as bright as the candles on your birthday cake.
1: Thank you, Rory. Almost as bright as the weekend dive. Catch it on 200 IR stations or on demand on your iHeart app. Have a great weekend. I'll see you after the vacation. Go make a difference in someone's life and cherish your own. I cherish you.
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5: Fairbanks area weather for this morning into this afternoon and for the next day or so for that matter. Mostly cloudy skies, continued rain showers as well. A high today around 60 with low tonight around 45.
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10: A few miles from the glass spires of Midtown Atlanta lies the South River Forest. In 2021 and 2022, the woods became a home to activists from all over the country.
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17: Ah, 1971. It was a simpler time, a groovy time. Soul Train had just started chugging along. Everyone had a lava lamp for some reason. Weeble started to wobble, but as we all know, they don't fall down.
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17: Across the country, people were speaking up. And the more they did, the more they learned about the hidden underbelly of the most powerful law enforcement agency in the land. I'm Ed Helms, host of Snafu, Season 2, Medburg. The story of a daring heist that exposed J. Edgar Hoover's epic FBI snafu. Hear the incredible true story that almost got buried.
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17: To expose J. Edgar Hoover's secret FBI.
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25: A man convicted of first-degree murder will no longer face a death sentence after an appeals court ruled the state of Oklahoma can't prosecute him.
26: 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Patrick Murphy says the state can't prosecute him because the murder happened on his tribe's reservation. 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
5: Si, senor.
4: A dimly lit room deep within the bowels of the Armstrong and Getty Communications compound. And hey, y'all, today we're toiling under the title of the show.
5: Poopy water is the new atomic bomb. The nation is moving to make our infrastructure much more impervious to cyber attacks from our enemies. They might not try to kill us with giant bombs, but instead, turn out our lights and poopify our water.
4: Which is not a bad plan.
5: Evil bastards.
6: Alternate title. Fecal matter.
5: That's right. That's Secretary of State. Alternate title. Article 5 is still alive, so cut the jive. At least that's what the head of the CIA would have said if he were Sly Stone or Rick James.
4: If they sent Lamont Sanford over to Moscow. You have to be old to understand that one.
5: Exactly. I almost went with Miles Davis in your honor. I know you're a fan. Cut the jive.
4: How y'all doing? Jury still deliberating in the Lindsey Clancy trial. I thought we might have a verdict today to talk about, but we do not. And I guess in that state, they do it on Saturdays, too. So if they don't come up with a verdict today, they could tomorrow. And from you've been on juries. I've never made it to the jury because of the way I look. I mean, they look at me and they think, we can't. Shouldn't he be over in that seat for
5: is
4: some
5: he
4: reason?
5: The defendant? Look at his face. It's very murdery.
4: But I guess a lot of times you get verdicts on Fridays because everybody either out loud says it or just kind of subconsciously. It's the end of the week. Do we want to come back on Monday again or do we want to go back to our regular lives, which we've interrupted for one week to 2 years now, and I could see why there would be pressure to try to come up with them. But they don't have that there because they work on Saturdays, so who knows?
5: Yeah, you're right, because there is a feeling of, all right, we're kind of going around in circles here. We've got a hard stop. Let's bear down.
4: Yeah.
5: Although I must emphasize, as I do every time this topic comes up, the most shocking, interesting, horrifying aspect of serving on multiple juries for me has been every time so far I've run into people who do not have the capacity for rational thought. They are swayed by their emotions, their prejudices, what the last person said, or they float through the world in a cloud of confusion because they're not very bright. And I didn't hate them for it, but it was certainly not. I mean, I can think of a couple specific examples, but I thought, oh my gosh, how do we approach this? What do we do with this person? And it can suck a lot of time.
4: So instead of 12 Angry Men, there should be a movie called Four Simpletons or something? Four Dumb Men?
5: Or, you know, Three Angry Men, Three Angry Women, about three irrational people and three dimwits.
4: The movie 12 Angry Men, which I've never actually seen, a classic, I'm told, men. Did we not have women on juries back in the day? And when did that change?
5: That's correct. They're too emotional. That's right.
4: They're talking. God, you'd never get out of there. Blah, blah, blah, blah.
5: I don't. That's a great question.
4: Kind of required that you say, oh, you guys, or F
7: oh,
4: off.
7: Oh, you guys.
4: Or F off, or something.
7: Both of you F off.
4: Two wow. Stand you know, for womanhood.
5: I'm sorry. Whenever we're speaking for myself. We went too far. You're right.
7: Yeah, you did.
4: See the balance there?
7: I was stuck in silence because I was so offended. That's what that was.
8: You were giving the silent treatment.
7: Uh-huh, yeah. You know what you did.
4: Did they actually not have women on juries back in the day?
5: I'm sure that was the case, yeah.
4: I wonder when that changed.
5: I don't know. Women have had the vote since 1918, unfortunately.
4: ChatGPT that for me, Katie, because I'd never thought about that before.
7: They were allowed. Women were allowed on juries gradually across the United States starting in 1898.
4: Okay.
7: First state, Utah.
4: Congratulations, Utah.
5: Well done. Way to lead the way, Utah, as you so often do.
4: But anyway, so no verdict in that trial. That's one thing we're keeping our eye on. I'll tell you what, it's Friday, so I don't want to go into this very long, but I was watching some of the Nepal videos And as horrific as they were, I was fine for it. Didn't occur to me why until after I crossed the line. That one video that we were all watching on Wednesday, I guess, where the far off shot, you see all the people running from that building and then they just get obliterated. Mm-hmm. I guess because it was far enough away, I couldn't make out individual people or faces. I was able to watch that. But I saw a video yesterday. Did you see the one where they're all standing on that? It's like a dock, and it's close enough to see their faces. And then when that one happened, it was just that was rough. And I thought, all right, that's enough of that. Now I'm into horror porn to watch any more of these. I mean, I was kind of justifying it with, I mean, this is one of the most amazing weather phenomenons or whatever you want to call it, natural disasters I've ever seen. But man, you had all these people. They thought they were safe, so they escaped up to this dock, and everybody's on this dock watching the flood. And then it comes from behind, and it just obviously killed every single one of them.
5: Yeah, yeah.
4: And, I mean, you're looking right at them. And then all the other people yelling, oh, my God, in their whatever language that is, Nepalese.
5: Sure, whatever. Michael, I know you like to keep a diary of the show. Could you make a note that Mr. Armstrong started the Friday show with child murder and natural disaster that claims thousands of lives? Just, you know, setting a tone.
2: It has been noted.
4: It was a jury update and an affirmation of me not being a sociopath because I don't want to watch people die. And
5: I stand by my slanders.
4: It's weird that we do now. We didn't used to, and now it's common. And I saw somebody on somewhere CNN, there was a conversation about it where some like older person said, I just saw someone die on CNN. What is going on here? Yeah, you didn't used to do that. Didn't used to happen.
5: Yeah, and I don't want to come off as fancier than thou. Too late, shouts the audience.
4: 5,000 bottle wine cellar, like Gavin Newsom?
5: No, not in that way. That's too much unless you're an investor and wholesaler. Anyway, it used to be that sort of kind of base prurient, whatever word you want to use, like horror porn stuff, was relegated to what in England, and it's a delightful name, but they would call the penny dreadfuls. The very tabloidy tales of death and crime and sex and the rest of it. And a respectable person from, you know, even like your middle class up would never be caught dead with one in their hand because it's terrible. It's embarrassing. To be a fan of the penny dreadfuls. That's for the lower classes.
4: Oh, just, interesting. Culturally.
5: Yeah, I just...
4: So does that mean...
5: The grim fascination with watching people die, I don't think is an example of being sophisticated or have like a great conscience.
4: No, it's not a movement in the right direction. And maybe worse, it's just like doesn't affect people. It just hasn't. It doesn't even register. Oh, look at all those people die. It's a nothing for some reason because we're so used to screens, I guess. I don't know.
5: It's kind of fun and exciting.
4: Yeah. The whole screen thing. We should start the show officially and kind of reset. You are right. Joe is right. I can't argue with the point that I brought the show down on a Friday. I ruined the party. We got the daiquiri machine going. Strawberry daiquiris. And this is not the mood. I show up to your party Friday afternoon, barbecue and everything. Hey, you watching the murder trial? The woman? Oh, you don't know about it? This woman, she took her kids.
5: Yeah, and everybody's like murmuring to each other.
4: Who is that guy?
5: Would it be weird to leave already? I mean, I don't want to be hurtful, but...
4: What if we help move the whole barbecue to your house when he goes to the bathroom?
5: Oh, God, now he's talking about dead Nepalese people.
4: When he goes to the bathroom, let's move the whole barbecue to your house, and we won't tell him. When he comes out, everybody will be gone.
5: All right, a lot to talk about today. A lot of good stuff.
4: I'm Jack Armstrong. There's the daiquiri machine right there. I like the ice crushed really small. I'm Jack Armstrong. He's Joe Getty on this Friday. This is our anniversary, by the way. We got to talk about that, right? Isn't that, Michael? Isn't our anniversary today?
2: Yeah, in 3 days.
4: Oh, I thought it was today.
5: It's the 31st.
4: August 28th, the year 2026, we are Armstrong and Getty, and we approve of this program.
5: We'll have an exciting preview of our anniversary coming up. Here we go officially now. According to FCC rules and regs, the show starts at Mark.
8: I've never had this happen before. Oh, jeez. All right, let me get it together real quick.
4: You know what's interesting about that? Yeah. In the context of the conversation we were having, it sounded like crying to me if I didn't know what that was. It's often hard to tell laughing from crying.
5: Makes you stop and think.
4: We've probably all had the experience where somebody is like laughing so hard we can't really tell like what's going on with them. And then you find out it's humor. Okay. Oh, you're laughing.
5: Right. And often if you are amused enough, tears flow from your eyes.
4: Yeah. Hey, God, what's up with that?
5: Go figure.
4: Anyway, that's a tiny little clip of something that Michael's been trying to get us to play all week long. It's like his favorite clip of the week of some news anchor or something losing his S. And we never got to it, so we will get to it today, all right? I'm told it's fantastic.
5: All right, then.
4: That's good. So we got headlines on the way. We got clips of the week. We got lots of news to get to. I hope you can stay here.
0: Armstrong and Getty.
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15: There's nobody tougher than Mary Peltola when it comes to standing up for Alaskans. She took on President Biden to open the Willow Project, the largest new oil and gas exploration development in decades, creating jobs for Alaskans. She stood up to corporate interest and both parties and proposed landmark legislation to limit bottom trawling in Alaska waters. She'll always protect Second Amendment rights. 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
16: 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I'm Mary Peltola, and I approve this message.
15: Paid for by Alaskans for Mary.
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1: They're just discussing Trump's personality and how unflappable he is, while at the same time being easily flapped by the most minor comment. But he keeps on keeping on. It's an interesting trait that some of it I would like to have. Not all of it, certainly. Anyway, we'll have to talk about that later.
2: I would say inflexible, not unflappable. Similar, but...
1: I don't know. The ability to just keep trying and powering through. Obviously, everything can be taken to an extreme that is a negative.
2: In general, it's a lovely quality, and we're all a mix of good and bad qualities. But I would, you know, the counter to that, and again, I'm not disputing the truth of what you say, since we're talking about Trump, the inability to recognize that doing what you do is harming you and others, and to keep doing it makes separate, you... Yeah.
1: That's a separate personality trait. We're talking about the post he put out yesterday. He actually posted this about him being the greatest president, greatest Republican of all time. Beneath him, Lincoln and who else? And Reagan. So it's
2: also just the greatest president of all time.
1: He started, it was like a tournament. So he started with the best Republicans, and it was a pyramid. And right below him, Lincoln and Reagan, and then atop him, a certain personality type that would ever say that. Even if you thought it, you wouldn't do it. But that's not him, man.
2: I'm glad you're amused. I really am. Super. The polls say people are decreasingly amused, but we all get a say in this great country thanks to the First Amendment.
1: I'm increasingly amused by all kinds of crazy things that happen in the world. What are you going
2: to
1: do?
2: It's probably a good way to be. Let's figure out who's reporting what. It's the lead story with Katie Green. Katie.
3: All right. The head networks are talking about the awful flood. ABC, hundreds dead as nearly 1,000 remain missing in massive Nepal-Tibet flood. NBC, scientists say that glacier collapse that caused the Nepal floods is most likely linked to thawing permafrost.
1: Right.
3: And CNN, survivors say Nepal-China flooding hit like a tsunami.
2: Yeah. Hey, Europe, why don't you commit economic suicide again in the name of climate change? Because that's the only thing that's happened, really.
1: Ice ages end. What are you going to do? To the thing. So it was a 140-foot wall of water going 40 miles an hour that had fallen a mile.
2: Yes.
1: That's really quite amazing.
3: From the New York Times, 6 months in, Iran's regime stands, U.S. goals remain unmet.
1: Whose headline was that?
3: New York Times.
1: Ah, come on. Yes. You're putting a negative, accurate spin on what's going on.
2: Yeah, goals are unmet or they're in progress. Here I am defending the administration. The squeeze, the economic squeeze. We've got to wait and see. A friend of mine, and I got to admit, I rolled my eyes a little bit. A day after it was announced, what was it called? The economic D-Day? He said, how do you think that's going so far? I said, it's a long time will tell. Time, New York Times. It's right in your name.
3: From the Washington Post, new survey says most Americans have turned against police cameras that track license plates.
2: I'm not sure where this conversation is going to end, but I'm very happy that it's being had.
1: I don't like that they managed to do it before we had this conversation. That's what bothers me.
2: Yeah, sure. Mm-hmm.
3: From Breitbart, Dolly Parton recorded a secret song that will be locked away until her 100th birthday.
1: All right, good plan.
2: All right. Who's making money off of that plan?
3: Hollywood Reporter. Intense Six Flags coaster X2 closed after two riders suffer brain hemorrhages.
2: It's a little too much.
1: Have I told my Worlds of Fun getting my brains bashed in story before riding the roller coaster? I should tell that sometime. Horrifying. Later.
3: Also horrifying, from the New York Post, 300-pound lioness and cub reportedly on the loose in central Indiana.
1: I thought you were going to say on the GLP-1.
2: I was going to say there's no need to list her weight in the news story. The gal's a little beefy for a lioness.
1: On the loose where?
3: In Indiana.
1: Oh, okay. Isn't that where they had the monkeys loose? Is that Indiana?
2: South Carolina, I think.
3: Oh, yeah, you're
2: Although, that's, you know, there are loose monkeys now and again. Perhaps I'm forgetting the Indiana incident.
1: Man, if you had monkeys loose and lions loose, just open the curtains, lock the doors, and get some popcorn, man.
2: I'm going to saw the roof off my SUV and start doing safaris through Indiana. People with their big long-lensed cameras and stuff.
3: Study finds 82% of Americans say they are living their life on autopilot.
1: What does that mean?
3: Not a whole lot changes. They're just kind of going day to day doing the same thing.
1: And is that supposed to be a bad thing? Or I need more on this.
3: Yeah. Mm. And finally, the Babylon Bee. Hassan Piker says anyone trying to twist his words as anti-Semitic is a dirty lying Jew.
1: I like that one.
2: It's about right. Yeah, he's desperately trying now to cover his tracks and cover up the things he said in the primary. And I get everybody taxed to the center, but in his case, he's an Islamist. So that's going to be a little tougher.
1: Did you see the clip of El Sayed? And he's riding in a van with Piker, and they're having a conversation with some other people about the media trying to hold you to things you said and how wrong it is. We'll have to play that. It's really interesting. I didn't quite get it. I tweeted it out, but I didn't quite understand what he was up to. But it's an interesting way of looking at it. He was just outraged that the media holds you to things you said. Don't they understand the purpose is the... All right.
2: Wow. Okay, no, I'm unfamiliar with that. I look forward to hearing
1: it. Yeah, we'll see what you think of that. We're going to get to clips of the week coming up a little bit, and then we will move into the news of the day. That's the way we do things around here. And if you miss a segment, you can get the podcast, Armstrong and Getty On Demand, wherever you find podcasts. You should subscribe.
2: Yeah, follow us. That's right. Mm-hmm. Yeah.
4: Armstrong and Getty.
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3: Mary Peltola was a do-nothing congresswoman. She missed 20% of her votes and failed to pass a single bill into law. When her lower 48 Liberal Party bosses demanded that she oppose her own bill on expanding Alaska oil production, Mary Peltola cut and ran on our energy workers. She sold Alaska out. Here's Congressman Pete Stauber from Minnesota with a real story on Mary Peltola.
4: I served with Mary Peltola. She didn't show up for work and didn't get one bill signed into law. Worse, Peltola sponsored a bill to increase Alaska oil production, but her Liberal Party bosses objected, so she voted against her own bill and told other liberals to do the same. I've never seen a member of Congress sell out their state like this. I had to carry the bill across the finish line. Mary Peltola sided with DC liberals instead of Alaska.
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3: Go to putalaskafirst.org, paid for by Put Alaska First.
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11: Meta reached a nearly $17 billion settlement in a landmark trial around teen social media addiction.
12: This settlement is the result of a couple of years of an investigation by Democratic attorneys general, Republican attorneys general across this entire country.
11: That's Oregon's Attorney General Dan Rayfield. The agreement includes changes to how Facebook and Instagram manage kids' accounts, like two-hour daily time limits, mandatory pauses after 15 minutes of continuous use, and nighttime block, cutting off access for kids from midnight to 6 a.m.
12: This is one of the largest consumer protection settlements in American history.
11: NVIDIA is reportedly agreeing to buy open source AI platform Hugging Face for $12.9 billion. Mark Mayfield with more.
13: Hugging Face, which developers use to build and share AI models, is one of the largest platforms for open source AI. If the deal goes through, it would expand NVIDIA's reach beyond chip making and into the software and distribution side of AI. It could also give NVIDIA an advantage, as several major AI companies already rely heavily on its hardware and infrastructure.
11: NFL owners have approved a record Seattle Seahawks sale. Brad Ford with the story.
14: NFL owners had to approve the sale, and according to multiple reports, they did that unanimously during a special meeting in Atlanta. The Kozla Group agreed in July to buy the team from the Paul Allen estate for an NFL record deal worth more than $9.6 billion. The sale is expected to become final within the next week, ending 29 years of Allen family ownership.
15: My coat of many colors that my mama made for me.
11: Dolly Dolly Parton's music has surged significantly following her death Tuesday. Total streams increased over 1,200% globally, as well as over 2,300% in the U.S. alone.

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1: I need a body man. I'd really like to have a body man. Maybe we can add a couple of more stations and I could justify it financially to have a body man.
2: But is that somebody, a henchman who hides the bodies after you've done your worst or what?
1: I know that you know. It's, you know, rich and famous and powerful. Like Trump's got one. He's got that woman, I think, that was in the news for the last week or so. You're just somebody that follows you everywhere you go that has all your stuff, like your phone charger and your hair stuff. And if you're a woman, your makeup and just the things you need, your pills, if you use them or whatever. I need a body man. It'd be very, very handy. I'll explain why in a moment with a behind the scenes glimpse of the show.
2: So among me other already. Mm-hmm. I'm going to get one. Probably a foreigner who will work for less than an American. I'll fake up an H-1B visa.
1: I need somebody who speaks English, obviously.
2: Oh, yeah. Well, some foreigners do. That's what I'm told. Anyway, let's take a fond look back at the week that was. It's Cow Clips of the Week.
3: It's Cow. They call it Cow. Clips of the Week. It's Cow.
4: Jurors heard from 84 witnesses as prosecutors sought to prove that Lindsay Clancy murdered her three children.
5: This young lady did nothing wrong in her life. She was a nurse, a daughter, a wife, and a darn good mother.
6: The majority of people believe that Lindsay Clancy is not criminally responsible.
7: President Trump has now imposed a 50% tariff on about $20 billion in Canadian goods.
8: I have a lot of real estate on my ass, so he has a lot of room to kiss my ass.
9: Meta agreeing to pay up to $18 billion in a landmark deal.
10: Meta has agreed to set a default daily time limit of 2 hours.
11: Rescue teams in Nepal are in a race against time as they search for any survivors.
12: The mystery under the streets of New York after three men were captured on video climbing out of the New York City sewer system.
13: I'd like to propose that Los Angeles consider a pilot program for free hygienic sexual relief clinics.
14: This is the first known time John Ratcliffe has visited Moscow as CIA director.
2: Well, that went well.
1: It ended in an odd way. And that was Clips of the Week. Everybody?
2: Do you have the slightest idea?
15: I was told we had a problem with the clip.
1: Oh, thank you. Thank you for that. Michael, thanks for jumping in with a quick...
2: The plain speaking Michelangelo. okay. Never mind.
1: Like if I trip and fall down, I'll stand up and say, I tripped and fell down there.
2: Oh. Well, I'd like to apologize on behalf of the entire crew for that debacle.
1: I just ran into your car. Yes, yes, you did.
2: Yes, I hit it with mine. Look, you have dents in yours. Yes, yes.
1: You're going to complain about this. But back to the Clancy trial where they're in the deliberation right now. Mm-hmm. What do you suppose the... Because he had to think this out. You don't just, like, do your closing arguments off the top of your head.
2: We're talking about the defense attorney here?
1: Yeah. Why did he say she was a good mom? How did he think that would land? I know a way it lands to me is like, what the hell are you talking about?
2: Well, to build a case that it had to be a complete psychological freak out. Because she was a good mom all along. You could see it. She was it had an enormous record as a good mom. Then all of a sudden she snapped.
1: Yeah,
2: I mean, because the opposite is... Sure, she was verbally and physically abusive to her children and neglectful as well, but she wouldn't kill them.
1: I don't feel like
2: do the opposite of that.
1: I don't feel like those are the only choices. There's all kinds of people in prison, I think, based on, you know, my observance of life. You lived a kind of regular life your whole life, and then you snapped and did something really awful, and now you're in prison. Happens. You just kind of were, you know, you lost your mind, or you were drunk, or whatever. Mm-hmm. And now you did something really, really awful. I'm not sure how good you were last year makes any difference.
2: It does if you're building the case that she had a psychological
1: break. That I wonder, though, that's why I brought it up. Was he swinging for the fences? Because I think if you're that crowd that was wearing the pink shirts gathered outside the courtroom and whatever percentage of America buys that thing. We were talking about that the other day and we're not sure. Didn't we come to the conclusion we think it's overwhelmingly the other way, even though it's been portrayed somewhat as lots and lots and lots of people are sympathetic?
2: Yeah, I suspect so, just instinctively. You can't have people killing their children. Yeah.
1: But I feel like he's swinging for the fences in that. If you were leaning in that direction or kind of feeling that way, like that crowd, that would really land with them. She was a good mom, and then, you know, this happened. That mm-hmm. would really land with them. It doesn't land with me. I don't know. And any jurors were thinking, that's a bunch of crap. So I only guess we'll see what happens when they come back. And then, all you know, various jurors will go on shows and that sort of stuff and describe their thinking, I suppose, as happens in these high-profile cases.
2: Yeah, it's funny. I see it exactly the opposite. I think that's the only strategy. The only possibility for why she killed her children is she had a massive psychotic break. It's the only reason I'm giving you. My closing argument.
1: How does it fit in with her sitting there stone-faced in the courtroom?
2: They've had to stop the trial multiple times because she's just weeping and inconsolable.
1: I didn't know that because I haven't been following it that closely. But so she has. Okay, well, that makes more sense. Every time I see her on TV, I think, how are you listening to the story of how you drowned or suffocated your kids to death and just sitting there watching it? But you're saying she couldn't always handle it. I think that's a point in her favor in terms of the argument that it was a momentary something or other.
2: Yeah,
1: that she got emotional.
2: Yeah,
1: because how would you
2: nudges it in that direction?
1: How would you not? Oh my God! Anyway, if the verdict comes down, obviously we'll get to it while we're on the air. This is kind of a promo for something we're doing on the Armstrong and Getty Show. The reason why I want to have a body man, as we've mentioned a couple of times, we're going to start putting portions of the show and maybe all of the show at some point on YouTube, like a lot of shows do. And so we have installed cameras all over the place and fancy TV lights and all that sort of stuff. And we're trying to get all that nailed down. And when's go time? 2032? Is that what we're thinking? 2032, we'll finally be able to go on YouTube.
2: And something like that.
1: Change everybody's lives for the good. My biggest concern with the TV lighting and everything like that is the red bulbous nose I have, like I'm W.C. Fields. Mm-hmm. And so I got a brand new...
2: Or the great, the vaunted, the beloved Rudolph, the reindeer of yore.
1: Yeah, exactly. Like Rudolph. I could light your sleigh one day.
2: That's right. The moral of that story, of course, you should belittle people who are different until they can do something for you. And then you should accept them.
1: Oh, my God. Unless they can do something extraordinarily helpful... Continue to make fun of the problem they have that is no fault of their own.
2: Exactly.
1: Is the point of Rudolph the Red-Nosed Reindeer.
2: Yes.
1: Anyway, I did some grok around and I bought the super expensive like they use on movie sets. Get rid of your red nose cream.
2: Ah.
1: And so if I had my body man, he would carry that around all the time. And I'm trying that out on the TV lights today to see if I can make things any better.
2: Excellent.
1: Otherwise, I'll be so self-conscious I won't even be able to talk.
2: Wow. That's well... Gosh, maybe is there a filter, Hanson? Can we fix it in post?
1: You know what's interesting about a lot of people's, I've noticed this with my kids, I've noticed with myself, I've noticed with lots of people throughout my life. A lot of, oftentimes the thing that you're so self-conscious about that you think when you walk into a room, everybody's looking at, you brought it up to other people, they'd be like, yeah, I guess your hair is kind of this or that or whatever. Yeah. I guess your shoulders are kind of narrow. I don't know. I never thought about it. You know, whatever it is that bothers you.
2: I had been madly in love with my now wife for quite some time. And when I wasn't staring at her face, I was thinking of it. Hmm. And after a year or two, she pointed out, yeah, I've got this flaw. And I'm like, what? Yeah, I guess. I never noticed it.
1: Isn't that horrible that we do that to ourselves?
2: Yeah, I know. Let it go. Let it go. Let it go.
1: Yeah, I tried to tell my kids, but of course it's tough to tell teenagers. Nobody's thinking about that or noticing that or whatever.
2: Right. So before we plunge on to the news of the day, a word from our friends at Incogni. You know, this is a little grimish, but it's true. You know that murderous guy who assassinated a Minnesota lawmaker and her husband in their own home? When they searched the guy's car, they found a notebook with a handwritten list of 11 websites, but they weren't like weapons sites. They were data brokers. And that's how he got, you know, the home address. And it's amazing. It's there with your phone number, your family's names, even a photo of your front door. What the hell?
1: First time I ever used one of those people search sites a couple of years back for something, I was like, wow. I can, for like $2, get all this information about somebody, that's disturbing. Your information is out there, too. 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
2: 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Because the next time a stranger searches your name, let them find nothing. Bastards.
1: Like, I've known a couple of tall, attractive women in my life who walk around hunched over their whole lives because they're so self-conscious about being tall. I'm like, really? Seems like an asset to me, but it's just horrible that we do this to ourselves.
2: Well, and in the case of a lot of gals, and I know this partly from raising a couple and talking to their friends and hearing them talk, if you have that self-consciousness in adolescence, it's tough to shake off. It's a like a lifetime process of shaking that off for a lot of people.
1: Well, and it only takes, you know, maybe one person in your life to ever comment on something to stick in your head for the rest of your life. Like John Mulaney, the comedian, always says, a 13-year-old has an amazing talent for picking out the exact same thing you're most self-conscious about and calling you on it. And that is true.
2: Brutal.
1: Mm-hmm.
2: Brutal. Yeah, not good. So one thing we haven't talked much about is what they're calling the, is it the merry-go-round? The AI flywheel, where NVIDIA, for instance, it sells the best chips around and zillions of them, are actually lending money to tech startups and AI companies so they can afford to buy those chips. Meanwhile, investing in other companies to help get them up and running to buy their own chips. And their cash position is so amazingly strong, they can get away with it for now. But it's House of Cards is the wrong metaphor, but it's an interesting economic model, I'll say that.
1: Certainly. I've heard people use the actual term. I don't remember what it was, but some sort of circular investing thing that we could all do. And then, like, on paper, it would look a certain way. Like, if I gave you $1 million, and then you give $1 million to Michael, and then he gives it to me, and we just keep going around like that, you could have that on the books in a certain way that it looks really great for all of us, but we're not really doing anything.
2: Right. If we invested in a bunch of businesses that would invest, that would advertise heavily on the Armstrong and Getty show, and that was our revenue, and we began to depend on that revenue, and whether those businesses turn out to be strong enough to survive on their own is the open question with the AI stuff.
1: Right. And if that ever falls apart, like you said the other day, boy, don't check your 401k the day after that. Holy crap.
2: I was going to say, luckily, the world economy isn't supported entirely by that. Oh, wait. Yes, it is.
1: By like five companies, the entire. Oh,
2: to a significant extent, yeah.
1: Yeah. Okay, we got mailbag on the way. Stay here.
16: Armstrong and Getty.
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18: I am a veteran, and I know that Mary Peltola does not care about us.
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19: Mary Peltola voted against VA medical funding.
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19: Mary Peltola voted against increasing pay for service members.
20: Why didn't Mary vote for our troops to get a pay increase.
0: Spent 3 years in the Army, became an officer. I went all the way from private to full bird colonel. Mary says she stands with our veterans, but that's not how she voted. I think her record speaks for itself. I cannot support Mary under any circumstances.
19: SLF PAC is responsible for the content of this advertising, paid for by SLF PAC, not authorized by any candidate or candidates committee, www.slfpac.org.
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23: Fairbanks area weather for this morning into this afternoon and for the next day or so for that matter. Mostly cloudy skies, continued rain showers as well. A high today around 60 with a low tonight around 45.
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1: Did Ron DeSantis misappropriate funds and send them to a family charity and do one of those Gavin Newsom types of things? That was a story that broke yesterday. Apparently what we do now in America is we release grand jury testimony, even if nobody is charged, so that they then have to defend themselves. That's apparently a new thing that we're going to do ever since the Epstein files, and that's what's happening here, and we'll get into that in an hour or two.
2: As we warned you would happen. Here's your freedom-loving quote of the day. Continuing our series on progress, I love this. I've heard it in various forms. This is attributed to Ernie Hemingway. Never confuse movement with action.
1: Oh.
2: I've heard it, you know, all motion is not action.
1: You know, that's what Claude told me yesterday is one of my flaws. We teased this yesterday. Went to my chatbot threads and said, what are my character defects or my my flaws? And it laid them all out. We need to talk about that later. It's pretty interesting. You should try it yourself if you have any chatbot threads.
2: And one more quote I liked about progress. I'm not sure to what extent I agree with this, but I sure loved reading Robert Heinlein through the years, a great science fiction writer and thinker. Progress isn't made by early risers. It's made by lazy men trying to find easier ways to do something. I think it's probably both, honestly. But that is an interesting perspective. People saying this is too hard. Gotta be an easier way to do this. That has been one of the great drivers of human progress.
1: No doubt.
2: And why not?
1: My progress.
2: Right, yeah, mailbag. You never write. Drop us a note. Mailbag at Armstrong and Getty.

0: and that maybe that would work for me.
1: Well, let's get off the niceness. I'm already bored. Tom in SoCal with what I called when I wrote back to him the email of the day.
0: Cool.
1: Given the state of immigration in this country, I believe the poem by Emma Lazarus on the base of the Statue of Liberty needs an update. Let's start with the most famous line. Give me your tired, your poor, your huddled masses yearning to breathe free. For this, I offer the following. Give me your entitled, your corrupt, your coddled asses yearning to get stuff for free.
0: Wow. yearning to get stuff for free. That's pretty
1: good. Tom in SoCal for the win.
0: That's pretty good.
1: Well done. How about this? Similarly cynical, Kevin, the Texas Marine, with a more positive outlook on the Palestinian Authority's method of using October 7th as a math teaching tool. We talked about this, I believe, late-ish in the show yesterday.
0: Horrific.
1: If you missed it, grab the podcast, Armstrong and Getty on Demand. Yeah, literally, Muhammad killed 7 Jews on the first day. If he kept it up, how many Jews would he kill over a full week?
0: Oh, my God.
1: That was for third graders. Yeah, that's what they're learning. Anyway, Kevin the Texas Marine writes, at least their kids are learning math. Kids here in the U.S. aren't. At least our kids know more about pronouns, though. Let's see. Keep K-B-U-T-T-S-A-S-F-E. Keep blowing up those test scores and slaughtering final exams.
0: If each drag show in town had 7 dancers on a Friday night, and there are 6 drag shows, how many drag queens would you have?
1: Well played, sir. Well played. Let's see. A couple things we were talking about recently. Frank in Idaho, who also almost went to law school, so he's an authority on the law, says, since the defense attorneys in the Clancy trial requested a lesser charge of manslaughter being included, isn't that an admission that they agree she could be legally responsible and undermine all arguing they've been doing that she's not legally responsible? If she had a psychotic break, how can she not be legally responsible for murder but not legally responsible for manslaughter? Wow, do we have time for this explanation? And I'm a non-attorney, but if they thought clearly the prosecution has failed, they wouldn't push for a middle ground, probably. They would want it to be all or nothing. But if you're thinking, you never know with juries, why don't we serve the interests of our client and put a lesser charge out there that wouldn't be that much of a punishment?
0: Well, both Katie's dad, the judge, and Jonathan Turley on Fox said yesterday, I don't understand how they get to manslaughter with this.
1: Right. I agree. Yeah, it's a stretch. Ryan writes, dear Cold Water, you're an old fancy jack. For the love of America, President Trump should stop acting like the troll in chief and start acting like a goddamn president. He won't and we are doomed. Well, that's a negative point of view.
0: Apparently you don't like the Lake of America.
1: It's even shinier and ripplier than ever with its new name. Paolo writes, you guys are super apprehensive about AI in the future. The only practical course is develop it as fast as we can. The evildoers get it first, then we are screwed. The keep it going full speed is imperfect, but that's our only option. I'll flesh out his note later.
0: I don't know if I find a flaw in that at all. Next hour, we'll have more. Listen.
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3: And now, here's Armstrong and Getty.
4: A new survey finds that 15% of the country will bet on football this year, while the other 85% are completely broke from betting on football last year.
5: The remaining games of a youth football season in Tennessee were canceled recently after parents of opposing teams got into a fight, and one man allegedly brandished a gun, while in Texas, that's just a 5-yard penalty.
4: Apparently, Amazon has a policy not to show ads for alcohol, which means there are no beer commercials during their football games. Now, I don't know why Amazon does that, because drunk people ordering stuff on Amazon is 90% of their business.
6: That's interesting. They took a stand of no beer commercials during games, which have been driving football games since I was a child. I wonder why they decided they needed to do that. Is Bezos got some sort of history with booze I don't know about? That seems crazy. It's like the most lucrative advertising thing. I mean, look at the Super Bowl every year. Always the Budweiser commercials often are the biggest commercials of the whole game. And he decided, no, we're not going to have beer commercials. What?
7: Because they don't do it on their website. What does the one thing have to do with the other?
6: I don't know. That's interesting. Not important, but I just find it interesting. I guess I admire that those of you who are such big NFL fans, not only will some of you watch a preseason game, but go to them. Spend the money to go to them. Drive through traffic, park, go in there, sit there and watch a game in person, because a lot of people do. Mm-hmm. I've seen several of them where the place is packed. So, cool. That's how big the NFL is. You do not get packed stands for NBA preseason games. Like you do for the NFL.
7: You do in Major League Baseball.
6: Yeah, it's kind of a different thing, though, for some reason. It's kind of like a cultural, it's a different location. It's like a vacation.
7: Yeah, exactly, yeah. And you get closer and the stadiums are smaller, et cetera, et cetera.
6: So I wanted you to hear this before you heard it through the mainstream news, because you might be misled. For instance, ABC News had this as their headline. A Florida grand jury found that Republican Governor Ron DeSantis misappropriated $10 million in taxpayer money it diverted to a charity run by his wife and was later used for political purposes. As you're about to hear, for ABC News, once a well-respected one of the gatekeepers of all that is, you know, good and true in America, to run that paragraph is just unbelievable. A Florida grand jury found nobody was charged with anything. This is leaked testimony from a grand jury where nobody was charged. The way you put it here makes it sound like a case is moving forward. It is not.
7: And there's no defense in a grand jury. It's just allegations.
6: Which is the main reason, as we all learned through the whole Epstein file release fiasco, why you can't be releasing grand jury testimony.
7: Right.
6: That's just absolutely amazing.
7: Right. And look, it's not as cut and dried as this in most cases, but it can be as simple as, Joe Getty, we believe you murdered Jack Armstrong. I'd say, I was in London that day. Oh, dang, sorry. But
6: right.
7: Joe Getty was accused of blah, blah, blah.
6: Okay, so here's the New York Post version of it, and then we'll hear from Governor DeSantis himself responding to this story. The DeSantis administration misappropriated funds when it sent $10 million from a Medicaid settlement to the Casey DeSantis-aligned Hope Florida Foundation, a grand jury found according to a leaked report. Yet because the grand jury was unable to identify a clear-cut culprit for misappropriation, it didn't recommend anyone be criminally charged, according to a copy of the report obtained by CBS News. Oh, I should have thrown
7: in. Wow, thank God, signed Gavin Newsom.
6: I should have thrown in at some point. I don't think this looks good. I don't like the way ABC handled that paragraph, making it sound like it's a crime, clearly, and here we go, and where's a trial happening. But I don't like this story at all. The fact that his wife's running a charity and $10 million got anywhere near it is not, I don't dig this at all. Despite our finding that the money was misappropriated, this is from the grand jury stuff, why they didn't move forward. Despite, and this should never come out, but despite our finding that the money was misappropriated, we find insufficient evidence to charge anyone criminally. Nobody will take responsibility for deciding the $10 million of taxpayer money would go to Hope Florida, that's her charity, or had any memory of who made it. That's, you know, that's kind of like the, I didn't charge Joe Biden because he's a kindly old man with a bad memory and who would buy it. Doesn't mean a crime didn't happen. We just can't nail it down.
7: Well, certainly highly unethical behavior.
6: Yeah, and I don't like it at all.
7: I'm going to be bipartisan here. Everybody's friggin' doing it, and it's gross. This circular financing of family, charity, public finance, corporations that give you, you know, campaign contributions in turn for a wink and a nod. And just the Clintons set the standard with the phony Clinton Foundation. And now everybody's doing it. The Bidens do it. The Trumps do it. DeSantis is doing it. Gavin Newsom and his Marxist wife have absolutely perfected it. That's what politics is. That's what government is now. It's a giant for-profit scheme. But let's make it bigger. Soon we'll have a utopia.
6: You don't have to do it, you realize. You don't have to have your wife get some sort of charity that ends up mixed up with taxpayer money going to various things. You don't have to do that.
7: It could be the classic appearance of impropriety thing where the charity turns out to be remarkably effective and efficient in its stated goals. People see it and they think, wow, they're doing a lot of good. We're going to contribute to something this year. Let's contribute to that charity. That happens to be tied to the governor. Really? Wow, I had no idea. I mean, you never know. That's why it was to be avoided for most of the nation's history.
6: To be fair to DeSantis, and I think this smells horrible, but to be fair to DeSantis, we'll play him in just a second. And he hasn't been charged with anything, and it doesn't look like he's going to be going on from what the grand jury said. We recognize that this would be an impediment to the criminal prosecution, the fact that they couldn't find anybody who had any memory of who made the decision on the $10 million, so they didn't move forward. We recognize that this would be an impediment to criminal prosecution, the report added. While we can't prove who is responsible, we can plainly see that the taxpayer money was misused for political purposes, and we would like to see changes made to prevent this from happening again.
7: Fair enough.
6: Yeah, but that ain't good.
7: Yeah.
6: It might be horrible. It doesn't look good. It could be okay, but it might be horrible.
7: Yeah, I'd like to know more about why they say it was improperly granted or a couple of those pejorative words in there. Right. I'd like to know what they mean by that. And I'm a big Ron DeSantis fan, but I think the whole thing stinks.
6: Hope Florida, going on from the New York Post story, Hope Florida somehow got $10 million. And Hope Florida, again, is her charity, Mrs. DeSantis. Hope Florida somehow got $10 million of the $67 million available to Florida in a settlement from the healthcare firm Centente Corporation and a Sunshine State agency for overbilling taxpayers for prescription drugs. So somehow that money, $10 million of that, went to Hope Florida. So it was a big settlement with the state over something. And then $10 million of that money that should have gone into the general fund or something went to his wife's charity?
7: No, I don't think you can make that assumption. It could be that the settlement said it would go to charitable endeavors that have to do with the sin that was committed.
6: Okay.
7: Yeah. I suspect so.
6: Again, to be fair, we ought to let Ron DeSantis explain. Here he is.
8: What you just said is a lie. There was no diversion of any Medicaid funds. That was a private settlement where a company made a private contribution to a DSO affiliated with one of the state agencies. And so don't lie. Don't get it wrong.
6: Okay, I wonder why the grand jury couldn't nail that down or didn't nail that down. Don't know. And I don't know that there's anything bad happening here. It just certainly could be. Let him roll on there, Michael.
8: The whole reason people tried to make hay of this was they were trying to use it to smear the First Lady of Florida, my wife. So the media, are you going to take those articles where you put her picture and were trying to insinuate that somehow she was involved with something wrong? None of these guys did anything wrong. But I'll be interested to see if you will correct that lie and if you will tell the truth and acknowledge that you were trying to smear her by implication and there was zero basis to do it.
6: Here's my guess. More information will come out today that will clarify this one way or the other.
7: I was going to say, there are so many weasel words in the stories and from the papers, even the grand jury. It was tied to her. All right. tied how closely? Did she draw a salary? Is it one of 50 charities that are financed by some nonprofit she started? Or is it the only one? I just...
6: Right.
7: Weasel words. Weasel words.
6: Let's, having gotten all that, let's go back to how we started with ABC's headline on this and how ridiculous. A Florida grand jury found that Republican Governor Ron DeSantis had misappropriated $10 million in taxpayer money it diverted to a charity run by his wife and later was used for political purposes. That's a hell of a thing for ABC News to say.
7: Wow.
6: Wow is right.
7: Darkest possible interpretation.
6: Yep.
7: I'm kind of curious to hear from the Florida AG. Can we hear him, Michael?
9: This is another politicized, weaponized attack by a far-left Democrat state attorney in Tallahassee who wanted to smear and attack the DeSantises. Nobody did anything wrong.
6: I'm giving Ron DeSantis and his wife a lot of benefit of the doubt because he's lived his life a certain way and acted a certain way. And so, you know, you get that. Just like, you know, friends, you know, where you just, you know them. So if something hinky came along, you would lean toward thinking it wasn't true until proven true. I'm that way with Ron DeSantis. What was my butt? I had a butt. I don't remember what the butt was. It doesn't matter.
7: Nice Boston butt. It's my favorite cut of pork. You slow smoke that thing.
6: They actually
7: taste it every so often.
6: That's what they actually call it?
7: Boston butt, yeah.
6: Huh. I don't know if I want to eat something called a butt.
7: Not to be confused with
6: I don't like that
7: Southeast clip. Streetwalkers.
6: I don't like that clip at all.
7: Speaking of Ron DeSantis, he is at the forefront of the discussion right now over the flock cameras and the balance between...
6: As a diversion from his misappropriation of funds to his wife.
7: I don't think so, no. The balancing act between safety and liberty, you know, surveillance versus, liberty... probably ought to dive more into that. He had some really interesting things to say.
6: And we need to revisit one of my worst moments on radio that happened last hour. I would like to hear again and try to figure out what happened with my brain. Maybe I need to see a neurologist today. So all that on the way. Stay here.
0: Armstrong and Getty.
6: Hey, Armstrong and Getty here, and if you're up before dawn and still at it when the sun goes down, you've got the kind of grit that made this country great.
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1: Got to get the rhythm going. I'm sure I'll get the rhythm going, but both kids being back in school this week has been absolutely kicking my Boston butt. No doubt about that. Trying to figure out the whole meals, pick up, drop off, homework, breakfast, you know, something to take for lunch in the morning. The schedule is killing me, but I'm sure I'll get into a groove.
2: Yeah, it does take a minute.
1: Oh.
2: Yeah, yikes.
1: Things fall through the cracks then all the time, too. I feel horrible about that. You didn't sign my whatever for the... you know, that sort of thing. Michael, you've been pushing this particular thing on us all week long.
3: I have been. I enjoyed it. It made me smile.
1: What is it?
3: TV weatherman, he's live on the air and he completely loses it.
1: Do we know why? Does that matter?
3: I think that'll be explained later.
1: Okay.
4: Sorry, we're having a little bit of a scene off screen. It resulting in the chance for a few bits of storms in some spots. We got to finish up this weather right now. I've never had this happen before. Oh, jeez. All right, let me get it together real quick. Josh, please take it.
5: What happened to professionalism, Patrick? Thanks, buddy.
1: He's drunk or high or something, or it must have been the most amusing thing that's ever happened on planet Earth.
2: Oh, you know how it goes. You try to stop laughing and it makes you laugh more.
1: So is he going to explain now what he was laughing at?
2: Well, do we want to hear this? All right.
6: It was actually something that I was trying to prank Josh on that kind of backfired. We were, Zoe, our producer, and I were making fun of Josh during the middle of our commercial break. And Zoe made the Charlie Brown kind of wah, wah, wah, wah,
7: yeah,
6: wah sound.
7: Yeah, yeah, sure.
6: And so I pulled it up on a video in the Weather Center. Thought it was a 5-second video, you know, quick sound just to egg Josh on a little bit.
7: Yep.
6: Turned out it was one of those hour-long compilations where it just periodically plays it every couple minutes.
7: Okay.
6: And so I didn't realize that. I go do my live, you know, forecast after a minute and a half of not hearing anything, and then 20 seconds in, we start getting the Charlie Brown wah-wah-wah-wah sound.
2: Just add some bone.
6: I tried to get through it. Josh had to leave the studio. Right.
1: That seems like enough of an explanation.
2: Okay.
1: So, having
2: you know what? You're doing TV weather in Bangor, Maine.
1: Have a good time.
2: Yeah, you're in single A ball.
1: Have a little
2: fun.
1: You know,
2: get your gig down. Learn how to point at the occluded front while not actually looking at it. Everybody's fine.
1: Yeah. So there's a little bit of an explanation for something we mentioned earlier. So Trump truthed out yesterday. I don't remember which he did first. At some point, it was just a picture of him, and it said greatest president of all time. Then there was the best Republican presidents of all time, and it was a pyramid with all these various Republican presidents. You know, more at the bottom, working up toward the top. And he was at the very top with right below him on the pyramid, Lincoln and Reagan. But he was the better Republican president both of them. And so you might be wondering where the heck this came from. And then he got to presidents, all the presidents, and he still was the number one president.
2: Yes.
1: CNN SSRS did a survey of Republicans. And keeping in mind, there aren't that many Republicans or Democrats anymore. It's the smallest number ever of Republicans and Democrats, people that want to be identified with either one of those parties. Everybody else calls themselves an independent or a something else or a declined state. It's just it's really kind of interesting that so many people do not want to be associated with the two parties that run our politics.
2: Yeah, the duopoly.
1: But anyway, a survey of people who still call themselves Republicans. What Republican president do you most admire? Lincoln? 8%. Reagan, 18%. Trump, 53%. So that was the poll he saw that caused him to do that. Among Republicans who were polled, he trounces Reagan and Lincoln. Lincoln's barely in the running. So what do you do with that information as a political scientist, Joe?
2: You take whatever measures you see necessary to protect yourself and your family for the inevitable end of our union.
1: You have ammunition and canned goods? Is that what you're saying?
2: Yeah, essentially. Yeah. Yeah.
1: Wow.
2: Whatever else you deem appropriate.
1: Isn't that something?
2: Surveillance gear, vicious dogs. Not going to give you the whole list.
1: God, you can be MAGA and love Trump all you want, but you don't have to rank him above Lincoln to make your point. Do you?
2: Oh, boy, these are odd times, silly times.
0: Armstrong and Getty.
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15: Fairbanks area weather for this morning into this afternoon and for the next day or so for that matter. Mostly cloudy skies, continued rain showers as well. A high today around 60 with a low tonight around 45.
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17: There was a murder in Central Ohio that many people still don't want to talk about. The man who committed that crime once sat on death row, but now he's on the run. His name is Lester Eubanks. Lester didn't tunnel out of prison or scale a stone wall. On a December morning in 1973, he and a small group of inmates were granted permission to walk outside prison walls. His handcuffs were taken off. He changed into civilian clothing, and he and three others were driven to a local mall. They were told they could wander the stores and were asked to return to a designated meeting spot. Hours later, all the inmates came back, except Lester Eubanks, and he hasn't been seen since.
18: He had a full plan. The guy had a plan.
19: I was just astounded that this could actually happen.
17: There were many years when it seemed like no one was even looking for Lester, but recently, His whereabouts have become the focus of the U.S. Marshals Service, the federal agents who track fugitives. The case is testing the marshals.
20: Those nine lives are running out, and we're going to catch up with Lester.
17: And is being urged on by those hurt most by Lester's crime.
21: He's had enough free time. He confessed to the crime, and his time is up.
17: I'm Sunny Hostin with ABC News. Over the past year, a team from the ABC News Investigative Unit joined the search for Lester Eubanks. They uncovered new leads, possible sightings, and at every turn found resistance from those who want Lester Eubanks to be forgotten. What they've uncovered is a case that's about more than murder. It's about family loyalty, a life on the run, and a first-hand look at how the U.S. Marshals are trying to solve one of the oldest fugitive cases in American history. Now, they may be closer than ever. From ABC News.
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0: technology.
1: In Arizona, it's an issue in the governor's race.
2: Some of our law enforcement agencies and officers backing away.
1: In San Diego, a protester dressed as Darth Vader is speaking out against them.
3: The emperor is a fan of Flock, and we must continue utilizing Flock technologies.
1: Nationwide, political pressure is building against the widespread deployment of 120,000 AI-powered Flock cameras that record and analyze license plates and vehicle characteristics.
4: 120,000 AI Flock cameras. Wow.
5: Before we get into the constitutional ethical minefield, as a provider of and consumer of media, I find myself thinking, dude dressing up as Darth Vader does not justify his being included in a very short sample of the opinions on the topic. But it got him on the news because he dressed as Darth Vader. On the other hand, I'm really glad they put him in the report because that's very funny. Now, back to the threat to our liberties. Pressure is building nationwide, as Rich Edson reported there on Fox News. Ron DeSantis just came out and said that the use of the automated license plate readers, the Flock cameras, has gotten, quote, out of control. And he says, quote, no one's been stronger on law enforcement than me, but I don't want to have this become a surveillance state. And as I work my way through this particular account of the debate, I think they raised some of the really salient points that we need to look at.
4: I realize that I am in the minority on this. And I'm not sure you are. And I'm going to lose this battle.
5: Maybe you are, yeah.
4: It's stunning to me. I mean, I think it wouldn't even be a close call if you could explain to the founding fathers or whoever, going back that long.
5: Yeah.
4: The idea of the government keeping track of your whereabouts like this would just be a clear hell no.
5: We'll just use it when we need it.
4: Yeah, I wanted to throw
5: James Madison would swing his little fist to your head if you said that.
4: I would hold him
5: before we. Before
4: I would
5: we,
4: hold him out by his head. Hey, calm down,
5: boy,
4: James.
5: Like he's your 8-year-old brother. Yeah, very briefly, and then we can get into whatever you want to get into. Flock, the largest supplier of this sort of technology, and there are others. But they have 120,000 cameras in 49 states capturing 20 billion license plates per month and more, also dents and bumper stickers and what have you.
4: And I think the founding fathers, you know, understanding history, they did know that one of the tensions for free people and the problems with democracies and all governments has been people being willing to trade away freedom for security over time to where then it becomes it all falls apart. But I wanted to throw this in because I haven't mentioned it. I'm uncomfortable talking about it because I've utilized it and people have done me favors and I don't want to get anybody in trouble. But many times in my life, going back decades with lots of different people at different levels of law enforcement, have done me favors on getting me information they shouldn't have gotten. Like, let me look that guy up for you, or that woman, or whatever. So, you know, coworker, yes. Boss, ex-boyfriend of somebody I'm dating, whatever it is. I've had that happen a dozen times in my life, where they get me information they shouldn't have gotten because they have access to it. I appreciate
5: those
4: the fact
5: of us
4: that,
5: with daughters and friends in law enforcement might know what you're talking about.
4: Right. I imagine I'm not the only person who's had this experience. So you're going to tell me, since a lot of us have had this experience, that these assurances that no, we'll only use the Flock cameras if somebody's broken the law and blah, blah, blah. Come on.
5: Yeah. That's where the conversation is clearly headed. DeSantis wants to review how Florida communities in the state are using it. And he also, and this is a great laboratory of democracy thing, he wants a thorough review of New Hampshire because New Hampshire has, I guess, one of the more well-developed sets of laws restricting how these cameras are used in the state. So I appreciate that, and I appreciate everybody having the conversation in a serious way. And of course, the argument is, supporters of the technology say it helps police catch criminals. I realize this is all ABC 123 friends, but I thought I'd lay it out for you.
4: That makes me so angry. I just like reflexively get angry about the, yeah, but it helps us catch criminals as your opening argument. Yeah, we could put cops We could have cameras on everything all the time and eliminate crime. We could get crime to zero if we wanted. Soon, with the technology that's going to exist.
5: Yeah, so a lot of preparation for crime is inside people's homes, too. So we'll need cameras in everybody's homes. Yeah.
4: But as cheap as cameras have gotten, and once you get AI involved, you could eliminate crime.
5: Yeah.
4: 100%. True. So that's the, what do you call that as an argument technique, taking it to the absurd length. But since it's possible to do that, obviously we have to draw the line somewhere. So your opening argument doesn't mean anything to me. We could stop crimes.
5: Right, right. Reductio ad absurdum or reductio ad aholum. What would an a-hole do with this technology? And I'm serious about that.
4: Is that the Latin?
5: Yeah, absolutely. I studied it for decades. I thought this was very interesting. Then I'll get to my point. A bipartisan group of lawmakers. Listen to this gallery, would you? Bernie Sanders. Them oligarchs are still coming rapidly, Bernie. Keep your eyes open. But Bernie Sanders, Democrat Delia Ramirez of Illinois, whose act I do not know, but Democrats of Illinois ain't no moderates. They're generally criminals. And Thomas Massey, for God's sake, a Republican of Kentucky. Also Josh Hawley, Missouri Republican and showboater, but brilliant. Sent a letter to the Flock CEO saying he planned to investigate how the company collects data and who's able to access it. Congress never authorized the network your industry has built. I'm not sure Congress needs to, but...
4: Which is horrifying.
5: Right, right. But then he said the thing that I thought was really interesting and persuasive. Your company's internal policies are, in practice, the only safeguards for hundreds of millions of Americans. So Flock, because Flock says, hey, look, and I actually believe firmly for reasons of profit that Flock is serious when they say we want to restrict this to its proper uses. We don't want people abusing it. We don't want deputies stalking their ex-girlfriends with this or whatever, because that is the number one headwind against their success as a company. So I believe they are sincere. But the problem is, getting back to the founding fathers, not only does this country was it not founded on a benefit of the doubt toward government officials? It was founded on 180 degrees, the opposite.
4: Yeah, they aren't angels.
5: Always assume they will do the wrong thing and build a system that safeguards yourself against it, because they will always, always, always do the wrong thing if you give them enough latitude.
4: What I don't get is how people can't project into a different administration or the future a little bit. Okay, so maybe you trust your current sheriff, city council, governor, whatever it is, but they're not going to be in charge forever. And you get this surveillance state going. It's not hard to imagine the wokepocalypse going, if this technology existed during the wokepocalypse, going like a half step further to where people who are misgendering people, we need to know their locations.
5: Well, how I think
4: and keep track of them and charge started. Them with something. Remember, it was a law, or it was going to become a law in California, misgendering people. And then you keep tracking of people of where they're going, and they're part of the crowd that misgenders people.
5: Yeah, that absolutely could happen. I think the 1 foot putt would have been during COVID, because you'd make the argument that millions of people are dying. I mean, this we don't have an option here. Yeah,
4: kidding. So you got the cameras everywhere, catching you without a mask. Where's your car? Come and arrest you. Give you a ticket or whatever.
5: Exactly. 1 foot putt. I mean, how many people would have predicted, say, 18 months ago, 2 years ago, that there would be a dedicated Islamist / Marxist running New York City, for instance, to your point? It's just absolutely too dangerous. Now, the question, I think the operative question for people who do think about these things is, can they design a system of limitations on its use that is foolproof enough to justify its awesome, and I mean that in the traditional, not the modern sense, as in awe-inspiring and terrifying, powers of surveillance? Is there a system that airtight that can be imposed on this that it makes it okay that it's so omnipresent and clearly... I mean, this would lead us toward a surveillance state. No, this is a surveillance state. Is there such a system? Could it be designed and implemented? I don't think so.
4: No, I'm a clear no. And one of the reasons I'm glad this conversation is finally being had, it's a beyond a little troubling that all these cameras got put in place and all of our license plates have been being swiped for all these years before we got to the conversation. How does a government get the surveillance state going like this before we ever get to decide whether we want it or not? That's horrifying. But I'm glad we're having this conversation now because the technology, particularly with cheap cameras and AI, we're going to have to deal with this like today because, like I keep saying, pretty soon there's going to be cameras everywhere. I always talk about my Tesla. Cameras all around it. When I get in my car after I leave work today, I'll have 8 clips of videos of people that walked by my car. When yeah. every car has that many cameras and every building has a camera on every pole and everything like that, you'll be on video every second you're not in your home.
5: It's a lot like Europe. London in particular, is you can't go anywhere that you're not on camera practically.
4: New York is already that way, I know.
5: Well, right. And they've used their powers in many cases for evil, not good, in rooting out people who dare say something politically incorrect or what have you. So, you know, I was going to point out Europe, wonderful architecture, terrible governance. It does have certain laws like your data is your own. You have to opt in for people to get your data. And I like that.
4: No kidding. Why don't we have that? Well, because the biggest lobbyists to the government have been the big tech companies for quite a few years now.
5: Yeah, but a very brief digression. Roe v. Wade, at the heart of the case was the argument that the Bill of Rights has a penumbra, a gray area. It hints at the fact that we have a right to privacy. And the constitutional argument deciding Roe v. Wade was, yeah, there really is a right to privacy in there. If you take it all together, clearly. And this relates to a woman's privacy and her right to control what's in her own body. That was a nickel version of Roe v. Wade. We either need an incredibly controversial Supreme Court decision or some sort of act of Congress and or a new amendment that says we have the right not to be surveilled except in very narrow circumstances. It's got to be a broad sweeping right, much like free speech, to deal with this. I don't see any other solution.
0: Control your soul's desire for freedom.
4: Yes, that's what you need to start thinking. That's, we might as well live in China. I'll bet Xi watches some of this stuff. President Xi over in China says, wow, they're doing the same thing we do, just like under a different guise. Okay.
5: We're winning, he's saying to himself. Yeah, the difference between us and them is vanishing and soon,
4: right?
5: You know. And we have a more dynamic economy. 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But anyway, a word from our friends at Rough Greens. Speaking of the U.S. of A., which we still love to our core, America's number one dog supplement made in the USA is Rough Greens. 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
4: Your dog gets to keep their delicious food that they like so much. 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
5: 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Woof.
4: So you think maybe I'm not as lonely as I think on this whole flock cameras thing? Because I feel like most people lean toward the, yeah, but you can solve crime, so.
5: Nah, I think there's a substantial minority on our side of this. But it's one of those. It's one of those issues where people are fairly easy to sway if you hit them with the right argument. And the Constitution, well, the Constitution hasn't, I'd have to think good and hard about this if you could build a case that this stuff oversteps some sort of bounds. Because the presumption forever has been, if you're in public, you have no expectation of privacy. But electronic surveillance is something the founding fathers did not anticipate. And I usually reject those arguments. That was a long time ago, man. The modern world is totally different. But in this way, it is. You can see somebody through their fence, through their walls, into their home with various pieces of equipment, and you've never crossed their threshold, to quote English common law.
4: The CEO of Panda Express reacting to complaints that his food isn't authentic Chinese, among other important issues we can get to. Stay tuned.
5: What?
6: Armstrong and Getty.
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0: The Armstrong and Getty Show.
1: So, I haven't heard this. Apparently, the CEO of Panda Express, which we had just the other night, is responding to complaints that their food is not authentic Chinese. If his response isn't, no effing kidding, I don't know what he's wasting his time on. But anyway.
2: Shut up. That should be his response.

0: as he points out. Shut up again. Well, I don't, in brief, shut up.
1: I don't know what authentic Chinese food is. If Ying Ma was here, who grew up in China, she'd say authentic for me was the neighborhood cat that we just drowned.
0: Right.
1: Because that's literally what they ate. But
0: well, and somebody in Brownsville, Texas has a different opinion on authentic American cuisine than a guy living in Maine.
1: Mm-hmm.
0: And I could go on.
1: You guys turned me around because I thought Panda Express, I'd never eaten there in my life, really, for some reason. And I always thought it was like cheap, crappy food. And you guys explained to me that, no, it's pretty good. And so then we started eating there. And, yeah, my kids absolutely love it.
2: Mm-hmm. I love the Panda.
1: What do you get from Panda?
2: I get the orange chicken.
1: Yeah, that's pretty good. I'm trying to get chicken to get protein because I'm on Zepbound. What do you get, Joe?
0: Oh, it's been ages. I liked it.
1: Oh, you're too good for Panda Express.
2: Yeah.
0: Gotcha. Yes, all right. That's correct.
1: Right, right, right, right.
0: Exactly.
1: Right.
0: No, I'm trying to remember.
1: What do people prepare you that's closest to Panda Express?
0: It was kind of Mongolian beefish. The one that I really liked. I don't remember what it was called.
2: Mm.
0: Salt and pepper, something or other.
2: Come under a cloche. It's below him.
1: Exactly.
0: I don't even know what that word is.
1: Is that that big metal steel
2: that's
1: thing
2: the big
1: that
2: metal
1: they have
2: dome
1: in movies?
2: That they pull. Yeah.
1: I don't know if I've ever actually seen one, but yeah.
0: Cloche, but no cigar.
1: So you sit down in the evening and somebody sits down and pulls off that big metal thing.
0: Not somebody, my butler.
1: And then you're either pleased or you are not pleased. And everybody is sitting there nervous awaiting your response.
0: Yes, indeed. Yes.
3: You got to get the teriyaki chicken, Jack.
1: Oh, okay.
3: Very good.
2: Yeah.
1: What's most amazing to me about Panda Express is, get this tiny little box, and you think, that's not enough food for me. And then you open it up and pour it on your plate, and it's like five times as big. It's like a magic trick. How do they
0: pack it
1: all in there?
0: It's like one of those packing cubes that I've just discovered for packing. You suck the air out of it, and then it expands.
1: Or if you've ever had bed in a box, it comes in this little thing, the mattress. It's like, that's a bed, and you open it up. That's the way Panda Express is. Look, I got a giant plate of orange chicken.
0: Responding to the accusation that it's not authentic Chinese food. Shut up!
1: Would be a perfectly good response. I was reading this thing in the Free Press. I don't know if you know much about this. Cloud seeding is actually happening a lot more than we realized. Tech people controlling the weather. Another thing we haven't had a lot of discussion about is this a good idea, messing with the weather?
0: Rain thievery is an issue we will discuss.
1: Well, there's a limited amount.
0: Right. It was going to fall on Oregon and move down and fall less on California, but Washington State thought we want all of it.
1: Interesting. Wow, that's happening more than I thought. We'll talk about that and other stuff.
4: Armstrong and Getty.
0: In the U.S., there is a break-in every 26 seconds. 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
4: Lindsey Clancy broke down in tears as her defense attorney began closing arguments, comparing photos before and after the killing. After 6 weeks of dueling medical experts, jurors will now have to decide whether Clancy was sane and acted intentionally.
5: Man, what a tough job that would be in a jury. They're deliberating right now. This is just breaking. The jury is asked to see two bags of pills and a knife. I don't know what role the knife plays. I haven't been following that closely. What'd she do with a knife?
6: Not familiar.
5: No idea.
6: She cut herself before she hurled herself out of the window. Defendant, Ms. Clancy.
5: Who? You know, this is probably an argument for her being crazy. Who kills themselves by jumping out a two-story window
6: of a suburban house?
5: What?
6: I'm going to cut myself some and jump out of a window, but just the second story. I mean, that's
5: which is almost unless...
6: I don't mean to be, you know, a flip about this or an idiot, but that's a weak attempt.
5: Oh, no kidding. Who would jump out a two-story window and think, I'm going to break my legs or my arm or whatever. I'm not going to die. I'm going to lay there in pain until somebody comes and takes me to the hospital.
6: It's actually fairly unlikely you'd end up paralyzed, partially paralyzed.
5: Oh, yeah. She got a really bad result from that really weak effort of killing yourself. So, I don't know. That seems like a decent argument toward her being crazy.
6: Yeah, it seems like a decent argument to me. Like she was faking a suicide attempt.
5: Oh, really? Interesting. God dang it. You're committed to faking your suicide. Well, to jump out a second story window. That would hurt.
6: Put a couple of light cuts on me and then jump out this window into the hedges. It'll be fine. I don't know. I wasn't there, but.
5: Let's hear a little bit from yesterday before they gave it to the jury from the defense and the prosecution in their closing arguments. Here's the defense first.
7: Because of the damn medicine and the lousy medical care that she got. Horrible thoughts, no motivation, deeply depressed. That this is a prosecution that has ripped the soul out of this girl.
5: Well, here's the prosecution.
8: This wasn't a woman suffering from a lack of care, a lack of resources. She had an abundance of help, an abundance of care. She left them discarded on the basement floor like broken toys because she was done playing the game.
5: Yeah, the kids. I heard that whole clip. It is hard to take. The prosecution argued that Clancy only had two prescription meds in her system at the time of the murders. Is that to argue that she wasn't all drugged up, so she's responsible? I don't know what that was. There is some argument that because she had a lot of doctors and a lot of different medicines, so you can't claim she didn't get care. I can tell you from dealing with people with mental health problems, just because you got a doctor and got the pills don't mean you're okay, because they often don't have it figured out.
6: Yeah, and it's interesting. The prosecutor making the argument that because she had an abundance of help, therefore clearly she killed them. Not sure I get. Of course, I didn't hear the whole argument. I'm a bad talk show host, but I hesitate to leap to conclusions based on fragmentary information. But if your argument was she wasn't really like overwhelmed in the conventional sense, a person could respond, well, she must have just gone nuts then.
5: Right. First of all, the jury gets to work tomorrow. Not in all states is that true, but in this case, they will deliberate on Saturday, or they can deliberate on Saturday, so that might happen. So they might not be feeling the normal pressure on a Friday to wrap this thing up that juries have sometimes. That's all just speculation. Since you have been on juries, it seems to me, looking at this, that there'd be a lot more speculation on this one in a jury than a lot of cases, wouldn't there? I mean, because in some cases, there's some clear-cut evidence. And if you throw in but his sister was so upset. Well, what's that got to do with anything? You got a knife, you got a blah, blah, blah, you got a blah, blah, blah. This one, though, it's so getting into somebody's head.
6: Right. You practically read my mind, because I was thinking, in a lot of criminal cases, the question is, was it him, and did they prove it beyond a reasonable doubt that, okay, yeah, that was his knife. And yes, look at his car there on the flock camera, which we're yelling about, or whatever. Yeah, it's beyond a reasonable doubt. But in this one, when you're trying to figure out criminal culpability and mental health and contemplating a crime this horrible, I mean, there are hard facts, and then there are judgments you have to make. And this one is judgment piled on judgment. And you've got 12 people of varying intellects and abilities to understand or think logically, or bringing in whatever prejudices they have or whatever, trying to form something that mushy into a conclusion is not going to be easy. It's going to be extremely difficult. Although, again, I wasn't there for the whole thing. And it could be they have a much more solid take on this than I would guess from a distance. But,
5: well, it hasn't gone the direction of the most famous trial that people are comparing it to is Susan Smith back in the 90s when she strapped her kids in the car and rolled them in the lake, which was just absolutely horrific and really got America's attention. Of course, we were a different culture back then. We weren't as touchy-feely, let's come up with a way to explain away how difficult it is to be a parent, that sort of thing.
6: And we're all super into whatever mental challenges we have, mental illness. Mental health was a term that wasn't thrown around a lot.
5: That jury deliberated for like an hour and 10 minutes and said, yeah, whatever. And she's still in prison as a murderer. This jury obviously didn't do that, because they deliberated for a while yesterday and they're still at it today. Completely different case with different evidence, and I didn't.
6: I don't remember Susan Smith's defense.
5: They were trying to argue that she was crazy. It wasn't the too tough to be a mom postpartum psychosis, but it was the she wasn't capable of.
6: Those are two very different things, by the way. It's too tough to be a mom and postpartum psychosis, but
5: sure.
6: I don't remember. Anyway. All right. Well, we'll let the jury decide. That's the system we have, and it's a good one.
5: Told you I'd tell you about cloud seeding, which is more prevalent than I thought. But first, I want to tell you about this. I love this. If you think financial planning is just for the suit and tie crowd, you should think again. Blue collar dollar is for you.
6: We're talking to small business owners, farmers, hardworking people who built this country, but often get ignored by Wall Street. 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
5: 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You know, I was thinking about yesterday when I was out fixing a broken pipe out in the orchard that was leaking everywhere in the hot sun and everything like that. First of all, I get great enjoyment out of doing that sort of stuff, and I so much prefer that task to a stack of paperwork where I got to go to a website and log in and try to figure out how to make a payment and it won't let me in. And I know people who love that. I know several people, a couple of them I've hired as assistants recently to do, because they just love that challenge. To me, it is hell on earth where other people wouldn't want to be out in the hot sun, knee deep in the water, fixing a PVC pipe. So I guess it's just the way you built.
6: Sure. Yep.
5: Oh, that stack of paperwork. I just love to tear into that and get that done. I can't imagine that any more than I can imagine, I don't know.
6: I look at people like that like they're a tribe in Africa that puts plates in their lips. I just don't get it.
5: Yeah. Right. Thank God you exist. Joe apparently knows more about this than I do, because I don't know anything about it, really. I've heard of cloud seeding. I knew it was an idea back in the day. I didn't know it was happening that much. It's really working, according to the Free Press, and a lot of tech people are controlling the weather. Do you remember when Bill Gates got a lot of attention for saying something or other about controlling the weather and how important it ought to be? And I know people who think Bill Gates is controlling the weather today. The founder of Rainmaker, big company that's doing a lot of this out there right now and has been for quite a while. The guy that founded it was a Thiel fellow, Peter Thiel, who is controversial in the world that follows that sort of stuff. He's a PayPal guy and kind of wacky in all kinds of different directions. So that adds to the point of the Free Press is this has got all the makings of great conspiracy stuff. You got a Peter Thiel guy. You got cloud seeding. You got the strongest El Nino in living memory seems to be developing right now and is going to be in the news for weeks. And you got everything you need for a great conspiracy thing. And then your point that there's no getting around this, is there? If you seed the clouds rained where they weren't going to rain. And so they don't have the rain in them to rain over there. There's just no getting around that math, is there?
6: Yeah, even a child can understand this, but I didn't till somebody pointed it out, especially in places that are desperate for rain. Well, let's start here. Wars are fought over resources all the time, since the dawn of man. Various, you know, the wars or quasi-wars or economic wars. Water is one of the most precious resources on the planet, depending on where you are. And in parts of Africa, for instance, where the rain cloud forms over here, it floats over this country, then rains on that country can feed its people. The first country that the clouds floated over, they can't. Okay? So country A decides, yeah, let's seed the clouds and take the rain, and they take the rain. Now, it used to be you got to wait till rain falls before you can be snatching water. But now we can do it from the sky. So it's, you know, depending on your point of view, either resource theft, wait a minute, you're draining the river before it gets to me, or it's just, you know, hey, tough luck.
5: Isn't it just like tapping into your oil field on the other side of the boundary? I drink your milkshake.
6: Yes.
5: It's that, isn't it?
6: Yeah, that's exactly what it is. And people tend to get pissed.
5: Wow, that'll become an issue. There's going to have to be some sort of laws.
6: Yeah, I don't know enough about weather patterns to know whether this is going to apply to the U.S. at all. But this is a big news story right now. It's floating below most radars. But the whole Colorado River story and the way the Western United States gets its water, including Southern California, Arizona, et cetera, it's going to be an enormous story in the next few years, unless we have torrential rains fall in the Western United States for like the next decade. And then this stuff is going to get real, as the kids used to say a while back.
5: Got some updates on a couple of the political races out there that are not good news if you're a Republican and wanting to hold on to the House or the Senate.
6: And one of the best spankings of the media I've come across in a long time. I can't wait. I'm going to get warmed up and just give it to them good.
5: Awesome. All on the way.
0: Armstrong and Getty.
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1: Where'd you get this from, Michael? Where'd this come from? It's Jerry Seinfeld.
2: One of our prep sites. Thought it was pretty cool.
1: Yeah, so Jerry Seinfeld explaining how getting fired helped his career. I am always talking to my kids about various things with failure and moving forward and lessons. I'm kind of interested in this. Go ahead.
3: Yes, there was one huge failure at the beginning. I was cast to be a comic relief character on Benson in 1980 when I had just moved out to LA at the age of 26. And I did 3 episodes and I showed up for the 4th. And I sat down at the table and I go, how come there's no script for me? And they go, you've been fired. Why are you here? And the agent didn't call me to tell me I was fired. I was already a very dedicated stand-up comedian, but that locked the safe. I went, okay, from now on, nobody else's material. Because I'm doing their crappy material and dying. So that was a failure that was a great propeller for me.
1: Joe and I can relate to that.
4: Yeah. Yeah. Was it Jerry who gave us that great piece of wisdom about fail on your terms, don't fail on somebody else's terms? Probably was.
1: Sounds like it from Matt. Because we had that experience a couple places in radio with bosses telling us exactly what kind of show to be and what sort of things to say. And it was, you know, mediocre at best. And then finally, at some point, we decided, man, the last thing you want to do if you get into, like, any sort of entertainment business is get driven out of it and then wonder, I wonder what would have happened if I'd have tried to do it the way I think it ought to happen.
4: Yeah, I wonder if I'd played my songs, if that would have gone better. Oh, no, that'll haunt you till your dying day. If you do it your way and fail, you think, yeah, it's funny, I thought that'd work. But you tried. You didn't get controlled by somebody else and then be swept away, having never given it a real attempt.
1: Man, and our bosses, Katie, when we came over to start doing talk radio, because we did music before, our bosses hated the way we did our show. I mean, hated it. Part of it was we were being followed by Dr. Laura, who had pretty good ratings. And the market manager said, Dr. Laura's audience is here. You're here. And that's the problem. And that's that's when he took away our office and we had moved our office to where the vending machines were. We had to sit in the room with the vending machines for our office with folding chairs.
2: Well, you guys showed them.
1: Oh, my God.
4: I don't think it was air conditioned either, was it? It was always hot, probably from the vending machines.
1: Well, we couldn't fit in there, so we had to open the door to the outside to be able to fit in this tiny little room where the vending machines were. And, you know, you're trying to work and constantly people are coming to get a candy bar and saying, hey, what are you doing? This is our office now.
4: What's going on? Or because we had to open up the door to outside, people, it's like an office park. And people would wander by and look at us. Hey, how are you?
1: Anyway, the ultimate point being we had decided to try to do what we thought was the best way to do it. And thank God it's worked out.
4: And it's gone from mediocre at best to consistently mediocre.
1: Exactly.
4: So there you go. Lesson learned. Fantastic.
1: Yeah. There's some bad news out there if Republicans want to hang on to the Senate. I figure the House is a done deal, gone. But maybe even the Senate. New polling out of Texas that shows that Tallarico guy in the lead. Or at least it's toss-up, according to most of your like really well-respected polling outfits now.
4: Yeah, boy, polls are tougher and tougher to take seriously, but you're better off taking it seriously than saying, nah, it'll be fine, and losing.
1: I can take it as seriously as I want. I have no effect on Texas politics, but they haven't elected a statewide Democrat since the 90s.
4: Right, right. Plus, a fascinating book that's just coming out that I can't wait to read, written by one of the bravest people I've ever heard of in my life. When ISIS moved into Mosul and a lot of people fled, he stayed to document what would happen.
1: Whoa.
4: Yeah.
1: That sounds fascinating.
4: Oh, golly gee, it is. Plus a well-deserved spanking for the media from one of my favorite writers. So all sorts of good stuff.
1: That's a lot of good stuff. I'll stay tuned. Yes, consistently mediocre. We'll bring it to you. That's what we do, information. If you missed a segment, get the podcast, Armstrong and Getty, on demand. You can listen to it whenever you want if you subscribe. They'll get fed to you whenever you want. We do 20 hours of this every single week, man.
0: Armstrong and Getty.
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1: Dan Sullivan, by the numbers. 12 years in Washington, D.C., where he made almost 100 stock trades for himself. While Alaskans were paying higher and higher health care costs, Sullivan bought and sold stocks in pharmaceutical companies, making trades worth millions of dollars. Doing better than most other investors, even growing his own stock portfolio by 50%. In the end, Sullivan tripled the size of his fortune, and we paid more for doctor visits and prescription drugs. We're stuck with soaring prices, and he's worth up to $14 million. And once he made that fortune, Sullivan tried to cover it up, breaking Congress's insider trading law and hiding his trades for months. All those numbers sure work out for Dan Sullivan, but they definitely don't work out for Alaska.
2: I'm Mary Peltola, and I approve this message.
1: Paid for by Alaskans for Mary.
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7: 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In season one, I'm going to introduce you to Joe Inga, a Bronx firefighter who reached out to me to help him reclaim his health that has been spiraling out of control for the last 12 years. In response to this 911 call from a firefighting brother, I have marshaled together some of the most spectacular doctors, athletes, inspirational leaders in the plant-based space.
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1: So, heard the story all day long yesterday about Trump wanting to change Lake Ontario to Lake America, but I hadn't seen the actual presentation of it till just now on video when he's standing there. He's sitting there in the Oval Office. The President of the United States is sitting at his desk in the Oval Office with some of his biggest advisors around him, a big map, you know, where they changed the name from Lake Ontario to Lake America, and then this guy explaining how what is happening.
2: We're going to be changing the name of Lake Ontario, effective immediately, to Lake America. That's going to take place right now as I sign the order. Do you have anything to say about it, Ben?
3: Yes, sir. So this is a straightforward but important executive order. It directs Secretary Burgum and the Department of the Interior to update the Geographic Names Information Service to reflect that Lake, once known as Lake Ontario, will from this day forward be known as Lake America.
1: And he's, I don't know that guy, but he's standing there next to Stephen Miller, who's got a very, you know, expressionless, serious face. All of these people acting like this isn't crazy. I mean, all of these people standing there acting like it's not insane that this is happening. I don't even know what to do with this information.
4: Shouldn't it be Lake New York?
1: Okay, we're going to quibble over if we're going to change
4: the name. America.
1: All driven by the fact that the Ford dude up in Canada said, kiss my ass. So that's where that's coming from. I mean, and everybody acting like this isn't just ridiculous. That this is what's going on. Oh my God. The absurdity of it all.
4: Yeah, no kidding. Hey, Michael, go ahead and play 83.
3: And finally, sir, in this executive order, we're also changing the name of the Canada geese as per your request. They will now be known throughout the world as Donald Ducks, which is a more suiting name, given that they now live in Lake America and not Canada with the rest of those losers.
1: Okay.
3: Donald Ducks are now an American species, and they're already happily migrating to our shores as we speak.
1: Now, that's a comedian?
4: Yes.
1: Okay, so that's not real.
4: It sounded exactly like the other
1: dude. The problem is, it's just one tick off what actually happened in the Oval Office yesterday. It's only this much different.
4: Right. It's ridiculous.
1: We're at war, among other things going on. Wow, that is something. And the same day, that's the same day that he puts out that post about him being the greatest president of all time, and on the pyramid above Washington, Lincoln, and Reagan. I don't even know what to think of this.
4: It's not going anywhere good.
1: But it's trolling, right? It's trolling.
4: Yeah. But it does damage.
1: I don't know how it's landing with most people.
4: Not well, I don't think. But, I'm really, you know, I read an article the other day. It wasn't particularly good, entertaining, or enlightening. But it was making the point that comedians are so bored with mocking Trump. It's kind of gone away because there's just, what are you going to say at this point?
1: Yeah.
4: I know how they feel. I'm tired of analyzing stuff like this, talking about it. Completely exhausted. Whatever, do whatever you want. I hope the country endures and the world and the rest of it. Ugh. Glad it's Friday. If it was a 6-day week, tomorrow's show would be something, trust me. So on a totally different topic, going to do a little bingo, bango, bongo, a handful of stories. I remember vaguely reading years ago, I think it was in the Wall Street Journal, a piece by Bernard-Henri Lévy, who's writing about a mysterious Iraqi blogger who wrote under the name of Mosul Eye. He had just published some astonishing photographs taken of the ruins of Mosul just after it was liberated from ISIS. And he goes off on a tangent, some of the stuff that he showed having to do with ancient Jewish synagogues that were in Mosul before the Muslims ran all the Jews out, which is what they tend to do. But anyway, And then he goes into filming a documentary in 2016 when the battle to liberate Mosul began, and he was making a movie then, and it was Mosul Eye who guided us on the ground. Everything was there, troop movements, positions. This guy knew the city like crazy and kept them alive and made it possible to do their film. Anyway, the man behind Mosul Eye has now published a book in the U.S. entitled Mosul Eye. And we discover the incredible story of the man who hid behind that name. His name is Omar Mohammed. He now leads a think tank initiative at George Washington University. But before his new life, he was a historian. He was 29 years old when ISIS entered the city, and he could have fled, but he decided to stay. And for months, he led a double life. He blended into the crowd. He grew his beard. He attended the mosques where the killers preached. He listened. He questioned. He checked rumors. But he developed an extraordinarily ingenious system for getting his information out. He would constantly switch how he did it, by what means. And often his notes were just handwritten or typewritten. He avoided computers for certain things. And
1: God, he had to live in constant terror that he was going to be found out and killed in the most horrific way.
4: He changed his voice. He switched from Arabic to English. He made people believe he was in Mosul when he had already left for Turkey at one point. But he managed to breach the walls of the city electronically and turn his invisible eye into the world's gaze on the martyred city. So anyway, this is the really critical part. The resulting book is a unique document both about the years of terror in Mosul and about what everyday life can become under an Islamo-fascist regime. It's all there. The public executions he forced himself to attend so that they could hear the names of the condemned and the crimes of which they were accused. The beheadings, the stonings, the men thrown from the top of buildings for being gay or running afoul of whatever thing. The Christians driven from their city, their homes looted, their churches destroyed. The Yazidis reduced to slavery. This one is probably too brutal to read on the air. About young girls raped so savagely, I'll let you guess the rest.
1: I don't need to hear more than that.
4: And finally, his brother was killed in the fighting. But it is a grim and clear-eyed account of what that movement is all about. By a guy whose courage and cleverness is just, oh my God, mountainous. I can't even imagine having the stones to do that. Wow. Okay. Totally different topic.
1: I'd say.
4: That's too grim. The FAA found LaGuardia air traffic controllers had left work early before that deadly collision between the plane and the fire truck. Semi-regular. They called it early push.
1: I didn't know that until yesterday.
4: They're clocked in till, 10, but they'd leave at 9. Yeah, they got a dinner reservation.
1: If it's not a busy day, they let them leave early.
4: Yeah, except that on that day, it was an extremely busy evening.
1: Isn't that kind of consistent, I would think? I mean, the flights I take, they're the same ones, same days, same times, all the time. It's not like there's busy days. And of course, the airport's busier sometimes than others, obviously. I don't know. I don't know what that is.
4: Yeah, it's called an early shove. I'm sorry. Let's see. Where is the account of what was happening that night?
1: When the airport's really busy, like during holidays, are there more flights going on or is it just they're more full? Because usually I think just like some of the routes that I take, it seems like the flights are always the same. Like if I want to go to Denver, they have the same number of flights.
4: I think the answer is both. More flights and more full. So anyway, they say it's not a huge problem among air. It's a small percentage who do this, but they're going to see if they can root it out and make sure it doesn't happen again, which sounds like a hell of a good idea.
1: But like speaking of algorithms, I feel like the evening newscasts, which most of you probably don't watch. It's like my YouTube algorithm, except they decided for me that I like anything that happens with a plane anywhere in the world. And that's, one of their lead stories every single night.
4: Right.
1: I don't. And I don't think most people do.
4: Yeah, I know. If some cargo plane has flames coming from the tires for 5 seconds, it'll lead the evening news. Yeah. If it bleeds, it leads. If there's fire, it goes higher. We heard that 30 years ago. Let's see, one more topic. Well, we'd have to rush through it a little bit, but I liked it. If you are a taker in of news media, and evidently you are, you're familiar with the constant stories about courts have ruled Trump cannot, or they put a restraining order or a temporary blah, blah, blah, and how that it leads, especially the lefty news, every single day. Kim Strassel with a great piece about the media's lawfare enabling. And she starts with the Supreme Court last week allowing Donald Trump's ballroom construction to proceed, which elicited shock from the press corps. The court on Monday allowed the president's mail-in voting order to continue, eliciting the same shock. This follows the shock after Trump administration wins on immigration enforcement, personnel firings, DEI, transgender orders, and dozens of other issues. How long is the public meant to treat the press's pearl-clutching as genuine rather than part of a campaign to undermine the administration and the credibility of the high court? And she says the state of legal reporting has reached peak national embarrassment, a masterclass in fiction that rivals the reporting about Russian collusion and Joe Biden's undiminished capacity.
1: It's always been bad. I think in the past it was bad out of like ignorance and laziness. And now it's that plus trying to discredit the Trump court, what they call the Trump court.
4: So here's the nut of the piece. The swings and misses are, the formula is now so routine that nobody pushes back. It works like this. The administration takes an action that offends liberal sensibilities. Interest groups rush to litigate, sometimes with prepackaged lawsuits. The press quotes liberal law professors and the litigators themselves as to why the suits are worthy. A liberal judge issues an injunction, which is treated as further proof of a lawsuit's merit. The stories omit any critical analysis of standing, jurisdiction, merits, or precedent. When a higher court corrects the legal overreach, the media, rather than acknowledging it got it wrong, insists the judges are in the tank for Mr. Trump.
1: Right.
4: And then she goes into the building the ballroom project is a great example.
1: If y'all are into the building the ballroom or the reflecting pool, or what's one of them yesterday that I was thinking about we're not into that we don't follow a lot, similar sort of thing. Good for you. But I just...
4: The Kennedy Center,
1: yes,
4: renaming
1: that's
4: Fracas.
1: It. Renaming the Kennedy Center. Whatever. It might be horrible. It might be. I don't know. I'm not going to... You only get so many days on Earth. I'm not going to spend any of them on that.
4: Yeah. How many gallons of ink have been spilled on that as opposed to the national debt or whatever? Mm-hmm. Yeah. All right, well, here's a good expenditure of your money, not the government's, but yours, Simply Safe Home Security, and it's not much money, and there are no long-term contracts, even though Simply Safe is this amazing. 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And my favorite part of this is they call 911 and tell them exactly what's going on. 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
1: I do want to talk a little more about why the CIA director, Radcliffe, went and landed in Moscow briefly the other day. There's a fair amount of reporting out of that from the Wall Street Journal and the New York Times. It's pretty dang interesting.
4: Serious stuff.
1: It is definitely some heavyweight stuff going on right there. So we can get into some of the details of that, among other things, on the way. Stay here.
0: Armstrong and Getty.
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13: Fairbanks area weather for this morning into this afternoon and for the next day or so for that matter. Mostly cloudy skies, continued rain showers as well. A high today around 60 with low tonight around 45.
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15: 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Because, I don't know, let's face it, life can get even crazier than a season finale of Grey's Anatomy.
16: And now here we are, opening up the friendship circle.
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1: Girl Scouts can now earn badges by learning about the pillars of Islam and visiting mosques. Well, the downside is they can now be stoned to death for failing to sell enough thin mints.
2: Dark, yet apropos. So a glimpse behind the scenes. I think I had a bit of an old guy moment, but I'm not alone. We played the clip of President Trump ordering the renaming of Lake Ontario to Lake America. And I want you to focus on the second voice in this clip. 84 first, Michael, 84.
3: We're going to be changing the name of Lake Ontario, effective immediately, to Lake America. That's going to take place right now as I sign the order. Do you have anything to say about it, Ben?
4: Yes, sir. So this is a straightforward but important executive order. It directs Secretary Burgum and the Department of the Interior to update the Geographic Names Information Service to reflect that.
2: Okay, that's plenty, Michael. Now play Champagne Joshy, comedian influencer, with his comedy bit.
4: And finally, sir, in this executive order, we're also changing the name of the Canada geese as per your request. They will now be known throughout the world as Donald Ducks, which is a more suiting name, given that they now live in Lake America.
2: Okay,
4: and
2: that's
4: not Canada,
2: funny. You can cut it. So as an audio guy, I says, wait a minute. Not only is that the best imitation of that guy conceivable on Earth, but it's the same sort of microphone at the same distance, et cetera. What is going on there? And here's the old guy part. Katie says, yeah, I'm pretty sure he took the guy's voice and his visage and used AI to create that comedy bit.
5: Right. Didn't occur to me.
2: That hadn't even dawned on me. Right. Yeah, a couple of old guys.
5: Wow.
2: That's scary.
5: Yeah, it is.
2: Because if you tacked those two things together, where was the dividing line, folks? What word?

0: From Mexico to Gulf of America, ridiculous to make that an issue, but at least you can understand it. I mean, you know, but Lake Ontario, what? That's it's not a Canadian thing. It's an Indian thing long before Canada. What are we even doing here?
1: Yeah, I know. But anyway, focusing again on the post-truth world we live in, God help us.
0: So we got this text, and you all voted for this loser and all of his nonsense. I was thinking about this yesterday, actually, listening to one of my favorite podcasts who hates Trump so much. I check myself every once in a while. Would we have been better off? I mean, you got two choices. It's just a fact. On election day, you had two choices. Mm-hmm. And would we be better off with Kamala Harris than Donald Trump? In my mind, not a chance. As we would have marched further down the road of wokepocalypse and all kinds of crazy crap around climate change and trans and just all kinds of different stuff. And then her judgment on foreign policy and everything like that. So to me, it's not even close. So
1: if I might wax metaphoric, while I find Trump obnoxious and he's good, I pray every day he doesn't lead the country into disaster. I agree. I had the choice between setting myself on fire and hurling myself off a cliff or taking my kids to Disneyland. If I'm stuck in a 2-hour line and you say, it was your decision to come to Disneyland, stupid. Yeah, no, you haven't made the point I think you made. The alternative was horrifying. Ay, caramba, we need a third party or several or something. I don't know.
0: It's crazy where we are, though, man.
1: Yeah. Oh, boy.
0: One of the most unique human beings, if not the most unique being that has ever lived on Earth, is Donald Trump. He's in the top couple. If you miss a segment of this show, get the podcast Armstrong and Getty on demand.
2: Armstrong and Getty.
1: I'm not one to say I told you so, but I switched to Pure Talk over a year ago. And ever since, I've been telling people there's no better wireless company out there. Well, a few months ago, a massive survey was conducted. 123,000 people were asked to rate their wireless carrier in four categories: coverage, support, data, and overall value. 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Just dial #250, say micro, and Pure Talk's U.S. customer service will take it from there. Again, #250, micro. And yes, I told you so.
3: Jury deliberations have resumed in the Lindsay Clancy triple murder trial in Massachusetts. Clancy admits to strangling her 3 young children in 2023, but has pleaded not guilty to 3 counts of first-degree murder due to a postpartum psychotic break. Federal Reserve Chairman Kevin Warsh says trends matter most when making monetary policy decisions.
4: Each of these broad inflation measures have fallen significantly from their highs of a few years ago. But progress over the last couple of years has been more modest.
3: Speaking today at the central bank's annual symposium in Jackson Hole, Wyoming, Warsh said the Fed has work to do if inflation persists above its target at 2%. He added short-term interest rates are the predominant tool to achieve the dual mandate. Today marks 6 months since the war with Iran began. The U.S. and Israel launched strikes on the Islamic Republic on February 28th, starting a deadly conflict that also created a global economic shock with maritime oil traffic throttled in the Strait of Hormuz. While President Trump initially predicted that the war would be over quickly, hostilities continue. President Trump will not be in Manhattan for the upcoming 25th anniversary of the 9/11 attacks. Monica Nelson reports.
5: Multiple sources tell the New York Times that Trump opted out of the ceremony because he would not be permitted to deliver remarks. Instead, he's expected to speak at a Pentagon event. The 9/11 memorial at Ground Zero has banned speeches since 2012. The Times report says Trump plans to depart for his golf course in Ireland the following day, and that flight logistics factored into his decision. Former Presidents Clinton, Bush, and Obama are slated to attend the Manhattan observances. I'm Monica Nelson.
3: Canadian Prime Minister Mark Carney is

0: pointing out the history of the indigenous name Ontario in response to President Trump's effort to rename Lake Ontario to Lake America. He wrote on X that the name comes from a Wendat word that means the lake is beautiful, the lake is big. He added that the name has been used for over 400 years, predating the U.S. Declaration of Independence and the Canadian Confederation. I'm Chris Caraggio.
1: We are the NFHS. That stands for the National Federation of State High School Associations. But really, what we stand for, together with the OSAA, are the 99,000 high school sports and performing arts students in Oregon. And so we stand. 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

0: Welcome, everybody. Friday edition of Clay and Buck kicks off right now. Thanks for being here with us. We've got some big stories to talk about. We have some updates on those key political races underway in places like Texas for that Senate seat, Michigan with Mike Rogers against Abdul Al-Sayed. Trump weighed in on some of this yesterday. Caroline Leavitt, the intrepid and formidable and fantastic Caroline Leavitt, just had her last press briefing, I believe, and she is going to spend time with her family after two very successful years as White House press secretary. And she, as Clay, I really think that whether it's government or so many other things, go out on a high note, ride off into the sunset, waving your hat at everybody, everyone cheering back, right? I think that that's a good, it's good for politicians, it's good for athletes, it's good for lots of different roles. And I think certainly press secretary falls into that category.
1: Let me give you a take here. I don't think it's a crazy one. Caroline Leavitt, most successful Trump high-level cabinet or political appointee ever in terms of almost zero criticism, able to leave 100% on her own terms, no hint of any negativity, and she is certainly leaving at an infinitely higher elevated position in terms of her national profile than she was when she came in. I think you can make an argument that of all of the high-level appointees, that she may have had the most successful tenure in the Trump era. Never attacked by Trump, right? Also managed to have a couple of babies during the whole process. Still is only whatever she is, 29, 28, whatever the heck age she is. Still very, very young. And now she's going to go off and make a ton of money, probably in media, have more time for her family, and she can always come back in the future and be a White House press secretary if she were so desiring to do so in the future. I mean, I think it's kind of a home run for her.
0: Yeah, she certainly is in that conversation. I don't disagree with any of your analysis. I think that she managed the role incredibly well. We do like to point out that after she ran in New Hampshire, and we were big Caroline Leavitt boosters early on here on this show, in the general election, because we don't endorse in primaries, but in New Hampshire, we were pushing for her. And she did not come out on top in that congressional race. We actually tried to hire her, so we wanted her to join the. Now, to be fair, we have a couple of high level Trump administration people from the Clay and Buck podcast network that have left to go do that. But before the Trump administration won, we wanted to bring her on board, and we knew she would do great as a commentator and podcast host. So we see talent, and we see it early on. And it's also a great time to remind you, this weekend, whatever you're doing, if you got a drive ahead of you, you're going to see your family, neighbors, you're going to be cleaning up the yard, getting ready for barbecue, Clay and Buck Podcast Network, great host there. Lots of content for you to check out. And all of our hosts are growing month to month, which is so cool to see, and more people tuning in to listen, because we only bring people in who do great shows. And it is not like a copy of this show at all. They're all individual hosts talking about whatever topics they want. They all have areas of expertise. You know, David Rutherford, former Navy SEAL, Ryan Gerdusky, political consultant and pollster. Well, now I think she's the surgeon. Was she the Surgeon General? we had Dr. Nicole Sapphire, medicine, right? Doctor stuff. We have a Carol Markowitz, who's a political analyst. So we got all these people. All right. Now, speaking of politics, let's just get into some of these, Clay. I want to start with Trump weighing in on this Texas thing, a Texas race for the Senate seat. I just refuse to believe that Texans are going to allow this guy Tallarico to win, although the polls are showing it close. I think you're going to see a lot of money in the marketplace, the media marketplace, that is going to run ads that show people what's really going on. This is cut three. Here is Trump weighing in on Tallarico, a.k.a. Talafrico.
2: I'll be going to Texas, and we're working very hard. We want to win that race. He's running against a man who should not never be. We have a very good candidate, Ken Paxton, and he's running against Talafrico, they call him, because he is a little freaky, and that's not a man that represents the value of Texas. So I'm going to help Ken Paxton, and I'm going to spend a lot of time in Texas. I have the all-time highest vote in the history of Texas also, and I'm going to spend some time there.
0: Clay, he's going down there to help out in Texas. So it's definitely getting attention, resources, and time. Talifrico versus Paxton. What are you seeing?
1: Trump has, I believe, $400 million that he has raised that, in theory, he can unlock into the midterms. There's a lot of uncertainty about what exactly he's going to do. I know he spent a little bit of that money. I think it was $875,000 on Darlene Graham's race to help get her over the finish line in that close race against Ralph Norman this week in the Senate. I think as Ken Paxton was his guy, he should spend substantially on Texas to help Ken Paxton get over the finish line. I think Jasmine Crockett, I'm going to give her credit, said that she would believe that Texas was in play if she saw there start to be a lot of money spent in Texas. And certainly she lost the nomination to James Talarico. And I believe we have audio from Jasmine Crockett, who has been out there, generally speaking, trying to suggest that Talarico is going to struggle with black voters in the wake of her loss. She has not been, in other words, the best teammate. Talarico needs a huge turnout among black voters to even be competitive. Here is Cut 16, Jasmine Crockett Buck, saying just that.
3: What are you hearing from black voters that you speak to in Texas? Is there excitement in terms of turnout?
4: I don't think that there is excitement, but I think that...
3: How do you turn that around?
4: Well, I don't know that... Like, black voters are practical. So at the end of the day, I don't know that they're going to have to be the most excited, but I will tell you that you always want voters to be excited, right? Like, you want them to feel that because that gives you an idea. Again, if it's raining on that day, if the lines are long, you want that excitement to be able to overcome that. We need that excitement to kind of get over some of the things that are going to be coming our way.
1: So, again, she keeps tiptoeing up to black voters are angry. She lost a relatively close primary to Talarico. I do think this is going to be hard in many ways for the Democrats to truly mobilize as more people start paying attention. Look, post-Labor Day, that is when everybody starts to really kind of look around. Texas is unique, Buck, because with high school football, college football, and the NFL, most Texans during the fall care way more about how their local high school is going to do than how a political campaign is going. And I do think, when was the last time a Democrat won statewide in Texas? I think it was 1996. I believe there is likely some laziness in the Republican base in Texas, because when you win for 30 straight years or whatever the heck it is, it's hard to make people believe that suddenly this race is going to be super competitive. And I'll just put this out there. When Ted Cruz ran against Beto, there was a lot of enthusiasm that Beto was going to win it. I don't really feel like Democrats truly believe that Talarico is going to win. Does that make sense? It feels to me like they may talk about it. They may share a poll that is beneficial to them. But it's a little bit, using that football analogy, it's a little bit like a team that always loses the big game. I feel like Democrats have been sold on you can win in Texas so many times that they're kind of burned out on it. And so they don't really want to buy in, if that makes sense.
0: Well, Ted Cruz won in 2018 by 2.6 percentage points. So
1: yeah,
0: way closer than it should have been in Texas. And I think that just indicates we got to take this seriously, which is why Trump is going down there. But to your point, that was a hit me with your best shot moment. I think that was their best shot, meaning
1: yes,
0: that point, early Trump, term one, midterm election, Beto, you know, Trump not on the ballot, all the Beto enthusiasm, him going around with his Wrangler jeans and just like looking like he was ready to change things. That was the best that they were going to get. I do not think Talarico is going to be able to play as well in the state of Texas. I just can't imagine that would be the case. So we shall see. And Trump, like I said, is going there. But in the meantime, we're going to continue to watch this race. Clay, also, Trump just spoke about the Democrat Party overall right now, where things stand. This is Cut 5. This is from yesterday, about the communists that we see on the rise. Play it.
5: We have communists. We have a party that's been infiltrated by bad thought, by bad policy. I used to talk about socialism, but this isn't socialism. This is largely communism. This is very dangerous for our country. I'm not saying good guy, bad guy. I'm just saying this is big, big trouble for our country. Likewise, many others. And what's happened is your sane Democrats, of which there are fewer and fewer, are forced to vote in a way that they would not vote. And they don't even believe in their vote. But if they don't vote that way, they lose power.
0: So, Clay, what Trump is referring to here, we talk about it a lot, the trajectory of the Democrat Party, if you look at it over the last decade, certainly over the last 20 years, only goes in one direction, which is left. There's actually no real moderation that has occurred at all. So I think that the voices that are furthest left right now are not going to be kept in check. They're not outliers. I think that this is the future of the Democrat Party that we are seeing, and I think people should know that.
1: Yes. Here is what you've been concerned about, the midterm election. I've spent a lot of time, obviously we talk about it, but I spend a lot of time thinking about it too. My concern going forward is that I would include Trump in this too. The 2024 and the 2020 elections felt like existential threats to the country. I feel like a lot of people now are in a position where even if they're not 100% happy, who has control of the House or even who has control of the Senate, the stakes, I think, are harder to make to non-traditional voters when those are the stakes. And we know that Trump brings out a lot of people that don't regularly show up when he's not on the ballot, but the people who hate Trump, they show up no matter who is on the ballot. My concern is that. And so I do think dollars being spent matter. I would encourage the president to really pour that $400 million out into a lot of different races. There's a race that's coming up, is it next week, I believe, or the week after next, I guess more accurately. I think it's September 8th. New Hampshire. Nobody has been talking about New Hampshire. A poll came out the other day showing the Republicans in the lead in the Senate race there. There are some potential sleeper opportunities. We've talked a lot about Michigan. Georgia, frankly, is just not going well. Republicans have done what Republicans have done in the Senate now for a bunch of cycles, just kind of tripped all over themselves and given away, frankly, two Senate seats that should be in the Republican camp. But I do think that Michigan, I do think that New Hampshire, there's a couple of sort of sneaky potential pickups which would effectively preserve the Senate. And here's what I would say about the Senate, Buck. I don't think Congress, between you and me, is going to accomplish very much over the next couple of years, no matter who's in control. I do think, given Supreme Court vacancy possibilities, having control of the Senate is of paramount importance, because we've seen it happen a lot. When you get justices who are in their 70s, and there are a bunch of them, something can go awry that you don't anticipate. You feel like everything's great. We saw it happen with Ruth Bader Ginsburg, where she dies a couple of weeks before the 2020 election. She couldn't hold out long enough. I do worry about that, just given the overall health situation. I know nobody's talking about it, but Buck, Mitch McConnell, I mean, he basically is just unable to finish the job. Now, the election's going to take place in November. Republicans are going to put a new senator in that position. But when you're talking about fine lines, fine margins, all of this can factor up in a very significant way. I want to tell you, I know a lot of you are outdoors people. You know this? Saber has protection for you if you're on hikes. We were talking to the owner of this company recently, Buck, and he said, hey, have you guys ever talked about the fact that we have awesome bear sprays and mountain lion sprays? I said, you guys have actual bear spray that you have on the website? I didn't even know this. And they said, yeah, we got mountain lion spray. If you're out on a hike and you are at all concerned about the possibility that there might be some sort of animal that might be on a trail, Buck,
0: I'm telling you, if we got a big California audience, it's going to be mountain lions for California, and they're dangerous.
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15: Fairbanks area weather for this morning into this afternoon and for the next day or so for that matter. Mostly cloudy skies, continued rain showers as well. A high today around 60 with a low tonight around 45.
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0: Welcome back in. Clay and Buck rolling through the Friday edition. Make sure I get the day right. Friday edition of the program. Appreciate you guys hanging out with us. Downer update, just so you know. The jury has the Lindsey Clancy case. My wife was going off this morning on the Lindsey Clancy case. I do want to play this, Buck, because even as someone who has been a defense attorney, I heard this and I cringed. As part of the closing argument yesterday, Lindsey Clancy's defense attorney said, quote, "Lindsey Clancy was a darn good mother." That's real. Here is what that sounded like.
1: This young lady did nothing wrong in her life. She was a nurse, a daughter, a wife, and a darn good mother.
0: I mean, arguing that the woman who strangled her three kids to death with an exercise band was a darn good mother is something that if I were on the jury, I would have a great deal of difficulty hearing and in any way responding to that defense attorney. I have done it. You have to do it. The job of a defense attorney is to provide zealous advocacy, even sometimes when you are defending someone who is charged with a heinous act. I do think there's a difference between my client was insane and my client was a darn good mother. To me, that's a hard argument to make. We'll see how the jury responds. I would point out, Buck, 9 women are on this jury. That's going to be, unfortunately, I think, potentially a hard jury to get her convicted with, whereas every guy, I think, is going to vote guilty.
2: I think that's true. It is also a bit of the I was a good mother, except for this, is like, other than what happened, Mrs. Lincoln, how was the play?
0: Yeah.
2: And the whole point is that this is the most heinous thing imaginable. So to cite everything before this as some, what does that even mean? It's not exculpatory. I know people feel passionately about this. I think anybody who doesn't think she should be found guilty is insane. So on this issue. So there you
0: go. I agree with you. 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My son is away at college right now. I talk to him on a Pure Talk phone. My 15-year-old, well, like all 15-year-olds, he's got a ton of different activities that he's involved in. Pure Talk keeps me in touch with them. I love this company. You will too. #250 say Clay and Buck. That's #250. 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
6: We're learning more about the 4 people who died when a small plane crashed on Wednesday. The pilot, Eric Middlebrook, was the former mayor of Bethel. The Alaska Department of Public Safety says the other 3 people were Californians who ranged in age from 20 to 82. Middlebrook was known for his commercial refrigeration business. He spent years flying to various towns to repair freezers and refrigerators. It's not clear why the Piper PA-12 crashed in the waters near the runway in Seldovia. Crime stats in Alaska are up or down depending on what numbers you use. New data from the Department of Public Safety shows that overall crime in Alaska is up by more than 7%. Inside the area patrolled by the Anchorage Police Department, crime is up by over 14%. However, among the areas patrolled by the Alaska State Troopers, crime is actually down nearly 6%. And the statewide average gas price is down by a penny. AAA saying the average cost now is $4.82. I'm Monica Nelson.
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15: You know, America's produced, like, lots and lots of stuff. Just piles of stuff. The fact of the matter is all day long, every day, there are warehouses full of stuff getting just pushed off a cliff. All day, every day.
13: That's Ian Nagoski, who runs the Canary Records label.
15: A friend of mine said that what he loves is being the guy standing at the edge of the cliff, waving his arms, going, "Wait, no, let me look at those first before you throw them away. I think there might be some good stuff in there. I think there might be some stories. I don't think we should throw all those away yet."
13: We have a season, 10 episodes of stories from that realm, of things that were just barely saved, and in some cases, not saved at all. A bizarre tale of two infamous New Yorkers.
16: They booby-trapped their home and turned it into the shield fortress of ephemera.
13: A missing chapter of American music history.
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0: Welcome back into Clay and Buck. We are joined now by the one and only Senator John Kennedy from the great state of Louisiana. Good Senator, appreciate you being with us.
1: Hey guys, thanks for having me.
0: You were just in Alaska, and we are glad. There you go. You got the shirt. You look like you might have been doing a little fly fishing there. Got close to the grizzly.
1: I snuck away from one afternoon. I was up there campaigning for Dan Sullivan, and I snuck away and did some fly fishing, caught some beautiful trout.
0: It's okay. You can plead the fifth on how much fly fishing. I'm just saying, beautiful. I've been there in August fly fishing. Beautiful time of year to do it, as long as you don't get too close to those grizzlies. But we want to ask you about the Sullivan v. Sullivan situation up there. They got decoy Dan running against actual Senator Sullivan. Are people, Senator Kennedy, are they wise to this scheme enough, or are there still concerns that people might get tripped up in the voting booth?
1: No, the people of Alaska are plenty smart. They figured this out in the primary. I mean, the fake Dan Sullivan only got about 3,000 votes. But in a close election, and remember, Alaska only has about 700,000 people, that you have a couple of cities, but everybody else is spread out all over hell about half of Georgia. It's just, they're very dispersed. But if 3,000 votes in the runoff go to, and they have a four-person runoff, their whole election system looks like it was designed by a heroin addict with a socket wrench. I mean, it's just horrible. But there are four people in the runoff, and it could make a difference. It's not unlike, Buck, any other race in the country. They're all going to be tight. Tight as a tick, close. We're going to have to get our vote out.
2: Senator Kennedy, man.
1: Dan's going to win. Dan's going to win. My Dan's going to win, but it'll be close.
0: Real Dan. Real Dan's going to win, yeah.
2: We have said that we're going to go up and help him. Senator Kennedy, you're a guy with an uncommon amount of common sense. Did you ever believe we would enter into a world where the WNBA, the Women's National Basketball Association, would either be unable or unwilling to tell us what a woman actually is, and we would have men declaring to play in the WNBA? What do the people of Louisiana think about this? What do you think about this?
1: Well, the people of Louisiana think all this business about men, whether you call them transgender women or whatever you refer to them as, being able to play women's sports, my people think it's a crime against nature and intelligence. And I think I certainly agree with them, and I think most Americans do. And I think a lot of people are doing this for the attention. To my knowledge, the WNBA doesn't have any men playing. I don't think there ever will be any men playing. And I think it is a distraction from the sheer talent of the women in the WNBA. I have watched the WNBA for years. I love watching women's basketball because in many cases it's pure talent. It's less of a game of force and muscle and strength than the men's NBA.
2: What do you think they also, I have to ask you, since we're in the world of sports, you've got a new coach, guy by the name of Lane Kiffin at LSU. Yeah. A few people have a few things they think about him. And we have all these different judges that are issuing different rulings about who is and who is not eligible to play. You got guys coming back from the NFL now to play in college football, guys coming from the G League and the NBA to play college basketball. What should happen? I know there's a bill in the Senate. Are you optimistic on that? How would you assess where we are in an NIL world?
1: Well, first, Coach Kiffin. I don't know him, never met him, didn't hire him. Whoever his agent is, though, I want to hire his agent next time I go to buy a car, because they gave him a Costco full of money. That's none of my business. It is taxpayer money that makes it my business. And they say, well, no, it's not, but it is directly. I tell you how my people look about it. When he's making this kind of money, he better win. And my folks are simple people. We like breakfast food and straight answers. There's no spot in Louisiana that's more than 17 steps away from a Waffle House. And my people don't care what Lane Kiffin does. He can go hit on Christy Nome's husband in a dark cocktail lounge. We don't care as long as he wins, but he better win. Otherwise, I don't know him.
0: Oh, but I'm going to watch the game. Well, Senator, you know, you said I just learned who Lane Kiffin is. You said that the take us back to politics for a second.
1: I didn't say he hit it on Christy Nome's husband now, guys. I didn't want to make that clear.
0: No. We get it for sure. But back to some of these Senate races, I'm sure you're watching them closely. Right next door to you, if my geography serves me, is this Texas race, which President Trump weighed in on yesterday, talking about how Texans won't vote for this Talafrico and that Ken Paxton's going to pull this out. But Trump is going down to Texas to try to help campaign. What are your feelings on this? Because I do think, speaking as a ex-New Yorker, current Floridian, one of the other great red states now, it's hard to imagine the Texans even would make it a close.

0: close race with Tallarico, given what I'm seeing. But I'm also not seeing all the ads they're running on TV, which I'm sure make Tallarico look like he's as Texas as a Stetson and a barbecue or something.
1: Well, that's a great question. Here's the thing. You've heard the expression, it's never the crime, it's the cover-up. In an election, it's never the vote, it's the turnout. And I've been all over the country campaigning for my colleagues. I've been to Ohio, Iowa, New Hampshire, Alaska, North Carolina. I'm leaving some out. I'll go into Michigan. I'll eventually go to Texas. But the Democrats are motivated. And if more Democrats are Tallarico-leaning voters vote than Paxton voters, Paxton's going to lose. Duh. Now, I think if everybody registered to vote in Texas would vote, I think Paxton would win. But they're not. The Democrats are motivated. The most Americans want to hear both of them talk about cost of living. When moms and dads lie down to sleep at night across America and can't, the number one thing they're worried about is cost of living. And if I were advising the two candidates, I'd tell them to talk about that. And I would also advise the president to talk more about it. But we both know the president. He's going to do what he thinks he wants to do.
2: It looks like Darlene Graham is going to be one of your colleagues for six more years. She currently is serving to replace Lindsey. I don't think we've had you on since Lindsey Graham passed. What was your relationship like with Lindsey? I know it's been a while, but I'd be curious to hear that. And then also, what do you think Darlene Graham will be capable of as a replacement, not only right now, but certainly for the next 6 years? How do you sort of coach up a brand new senator? How overwhelming is a job like that? What does it require to be able to do the job well?
1: Well, I miss Lindsey. Lindsey was a small earthquake. He's one of the most interesting people I've ever met. I wrote a book one time and I said, one of the things I like about Lindsey is if you invite him to dinner, you don't know whether you're going to get intellectual conversation or he's going to drink too much and vomit in the fish tank. And that's what I liked about Lindsey. And I miss him. I like to say I went about a six-month period there when I didn't speak to Lindsey because I didn't want to interrupt him. He just had an opinion on everything. Now, Darlene's a different person. She's intelligent. I've been around enough to know that. She's got a lot to learn. She's going to win the race. But it would be wrong to try to hold her to Lindsey's standards. They're just different people. That doesn't mean she won't be, and I think she will be a good senator.
0: Senator Kennedy, thank you for the thoughts on Senator Graham. Also, you mentioned your book. I just have to, you got two fellow authors here on with you, and I want to know in the current environment, how is it that you were able to sell your book? I'm just going to give it a shout out, How to Test Negative for Stupid and Why Washington Never Will. Your book sold like free hotcakes at the county fair. How'd you pull that one off? That was amazing.
1: Man, I have no idea. You know, guys, you know what it's like to write a book. You work your ass off and you put it together and then you stick it out there and you have no idea what the reaction is going to be. We got a good reaction and I'm very pleased with that. But if I tried to look you in the eye and say, oh, this was all predictable, you'd call me out immediately because it wasn't. I mean, it's just happenstance, but I'm gratified by it.
0: What's the biggest takeaway from your book or what's something that you were just really glad that resonated with people other than don't be stupid?
1: I think it was my stories about my time in politics, not just at the federal level, but the state level. I tell people all the time, as bad as it looks from the outside, you ought to see politics from the inside. I've seen the great parts of politics and government, but I've seen the dark side. I left some stories out, but I put a lot of stories in there and I kind of went behind the scenes. And I think people like that. I mean, like Mark Wayne Mullen. I don't know whether Mark Wayne appreciated it, but Mark Wayne, he's now head of Homeland Security. Mark Wayne's a tough guy. How did I put it? I said, when Mark Wayne goes snorkeling, the sharks get in Mark Wayne cages. I mean, he's a tough dude. That's why I thought he was a good guy to run Homeland Security.
2: Last question.
1: He could have been offended, but he didn't punch me or anything.
2: Lucky for you. Last question for you. You mentioned affordability as the focus, and that's the advice that you would give the president if he were asking you, hey, what do we focus on? What would be your answer? And you may well have given this to the president. What should happen on Iran? What should we do? How do we solve it? Where are we? What is your advice in that situation?
1: I think we're doing just what we ought to be doing on Iran. Number one, you have to understand that the leadership in Iran, when you try to talk to them, they're like a wild bunch of howler monkeys. They're nutty as a fruitcake. You can't take their word for anything. And even if they mean it today, they may think God spoke to them overnight and they'll change their mind tomorrow. Number two, the way Iran is acting is the reason we had to go in the first place. Number three, we have totally degraded that country. Is held together with duct tape and spit. So as far as I'm concerned, we've achieved our purposes. If they start up a new nuclear weapons program, we will know in about 5 seconds and can bomb them again because they have no air defenses. There's just one problem, the Strait of Hormuz, and it's a problem. And the president has blockaded them, and the price of oil, I'm not saying it's good, and I don't like the price of gas, but I thought it was going to be a lot higher. And I think we'll leave the blockade on for a while and see what happens. But if we have to come home, I'm not saying this is what we should do now, guys. But if we have to come home, the world and the liberal media are going to say, but you left the Strait shut down. At which point President Trump should say, hey, I didn't shut the Strait. Iran shut the Strait. And you know what? I couldn't find all you people complaining with a search party. You didn't help me. Now, China, North Korea, or rather South Korea, Japan, Europe, Canada, you depend on the Middle East for oil. If you want to get the Strait open, jump in. Come on in and help. Don't just sit there and criticize. But we're not there yet. The blockade's working. And some oil is getting through. Otherwise, the price of oil would be about $150, and it's not. But it is painful. I mean, our people, American people, are hurting from the price of gas, and they don't like it. They don't like it worth a damn.
0: Senator Kennedy, always good to see you, sir. Congrats on all the book success, and congrats on the huge coho salmon I'm sure you pulled out of the river up there just a couple days ago in Alaska. Thank you.
1: Thanks, guys. Thanks for having me.
0: Good to see you.
2: Thank you.
0: Few moments in life are more precious than witnessing newborn life. Think about it. Happiest place in the hospital is the maternity ward, of course. Think about what often brings a family together, the prospect of the next generation. Life is so precious, and it starts with conception. The first person to often feel both the excitement of it all and the fearfulness of the unknown is, of course, the mom. But not every expectant mother has joy in their heart from the beginning. There's a lot of them that have pressure and that have outside things that they're told by society, and they're pushing them toward abortion. And it's those moms that our friends at the Preborn Network of Clinics want to meet with and speak with and offer support and love and a better future. That's why the Preborn Clinics are located nationwide, so they can offer pregnant moms in crisis that support. Because when the mom walks into a Preborn Clinic and is given that ultrasound, that's the first part of the process, by the way. They bring her in, welcoming her in, and give her an ultrasound to meet her baby. 80% of the time after that, she chooses life. 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
11: Spent 3 years in the Army, became an officer, and went all the way from private to full bird colonel. 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

0: Welcome back in. All right, I got a pledge for you. 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Buck, I met a ton of our listeners. 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All right, we got some good news. Many of you are listening to us right now for the very first time. We wish you and hope you will be here for with us for a long time. But in particular, we have added a huge new affiliate in the Baltimore area, WBAL, 1090 AM, 101.5 FM. This is the Baltimore home of the Ravens and the Orioles. So this is the biggest station, one of the biggest stations on the East Coast. 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
9: Jury deliberations have continued in the Lindsay Clancy triple murder trial in Massachusetts. Clancy admits to strangling her three young children in 2023, but pleaded not guilty to three counts of first-degree murder. Jurors may consider murder, manslaughter, or not guilty verdicts based on a lack of criminal responsibility. President Trump is awarding the Congressional Space Medal of Honor to the crew of NASA's Artemis II mission. The ceremony took place at the Johnson Space Center today in Houston.
10: We gather here on these historic grounds, out to celebrate the immense courage and service of four intrepid space heroes whose sense of daring and adventure led them further from Earth than anyone has ever traveled before.
9: NASA astronauts Reid Wiseman, Victor Glover, and Christina Cook, along with Canadian Space Agency astronaut Jeremy Hansen, were the first humans to travel around the moon in more than a half century in their 10-day mission. They splashed down safely on April 10th. Trump said when the crew was making their trip around the moon, it was almost like the world stopped to watch. Canadian Prime Minister Mark Carney is pointing out the history of the indigenous name Ontario after President Trump renamed Lake Ontario to Lake America. He wrote on X that the name comes from a Wendat word that means the lake is beautiful, the lake is big. Carney noted that the name has been used for over 400 years, predating the U.S. Declaration of Independence and the Canadian Confederation. Consumer sentiment fell about 6% from last month. Matt Mattinson reports.
11: The University of Michigan's final reading for August slipped mainly on inflation worries. The survey noted declines for all political groups, especially among Republicans, along with older Americans and lower income groups. Uncertainty over the Iran conflict, gas prices, and trade tensions added to concerns about the economy. Consumers expect prices to go up 4% over the next year, which is a slight decrease from last month. I'm Matt Mattinson.
9: I'm Chris Caraggio.
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4: Mary Peltola was a do-nothing congresswoman. She missed 20% of her votes and failed to pass a single bill into law. When her lower 48 Liberal Party bosses demanded that she oppose her own bill on expanding Alaska oil production, Mary Peltola cut and ran on our energy workers. She sold Alaska out. Here's Congressman Pete Stauber from Minnesota with a real story on Mary Peltola.
5: I served with Mary Peltola. She didn't show up for work and didn't get one bill signed into law. Worse, Peltola sponsored a bill to increase Alaska oil production, but her Liberal Party bosses objected, so she voted against her own bill and told other liberals to do the same. I've never seen a member of Congress sell out their state like this. I had to carry the bill across the finish line. Mary Peltola sided with DC liberals instead of Alaska.
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0: Welcome back in. We are rolling through the Friday edition of the program. We'll get to a bunch of your talkbacks. We'll take some of your calls later in the program. But we just talked to Senator John Kennedy down in Louisiana. He was awesome. And many of you reacting to all of the phenomenal one-liners that he has dropped. Guy might have been decent at radio back in the day, Buck. He could have had, I bet, a very, very good radio show in Louisiana. And maybe other places as well. But we are joined now. We're going to head out to the left coast, out to California, land of Communist and Democrat Party rule that our friend Steve Hilton is trying to overcome. The race is underway right now for the next governor of California. We bring in now our friend Steve Hilton. Steve, how's it going?
1: Well, it's great. I'm really sorry I'm not going to be able to provide you with any of the Kennedy-style one-liners, except one that is my favorite actual Senator Kennedy one-liner. I have no idea what he was talking about when he said this, but I can't remember. It's lost in the mist of time. But I do remember once he said, "You can train a goat to climb a tree, but you're better off hiring a squirrel." So there you go.
0: That is a great line. All right, what should we know from your perspective on how the campaign is going out in California? What is the status right now?
1: The gap is closing, and this is a winnable race, which is what I've said all along. It's not going to be an easy race to win. We're up against a very well-financed, corruptly financed machine in California. The government unions have all the money they want. Chris Rufo of City Journal just this week reported that the top 10 government unions in California make $1 billion a year in terms of their income. And of course, they're ready to spend that to cling to power. But here's the good news. Since we started our campaign for the general election just over a month ago, the very first poll that came out after the primary between me and my opponent, Javier Becerra, he was on 61, I was on 36. That's basically the result of the primary, a 25-point gap. Then we started hitting him, especially as we've discussed on this migrant child abuse scandal, and laying out our positive plan to bring people's costs down and cut gas prices and taxes. The next poll, an 18-point gap. The next one, 14 points. The one earlier this week, an 8-point gap. It's under 10%. And so it's very clear to me that Californians are sick and tired of what's going on. They're looking for a positive alternative. And, you know, it's not at all going to be an easy path the next 2 months, but we can win this race. I'm very certain of that.
2: I have to say, Steve, I've seen just on social media and following the news, as one does when Clay and I have to talk for 3 hours a day about it, that you are running a very clear, a very thoughtful, cost of living focused campaign, which I have to say, I wish I was hearing more of that in some other races that where you have right. Republicans who are running to make things better. But you are doing that in California. We have a lot of California listeners, but just because I think it's also instructive about what is going to matter in some other, let's say, big Senate races and governor's campaigns in competitive states. What are you really honing in on? Talk to me about gas, about taxes, about helping people pay their groceries and pay their bills.
1: Yeah, I mean, look, the simplest summary of it I can give you is cheaper gas and lower tax. But the specifics of that is that we're going to have a sensible energy policy in California. Instead of shipping oil halfway around the world, we're going to use the oil we have right here in our state. We have abundant oil reserves. We're going to get rid of the outdated regulations on the refineries. And most of all, we're going to end the hidden taxes on gas, which give us the highest gas prices in the country. And my target is very simple, $3 gas, which I know people listening around the country think, yeah, what's so good about that? In California, we're on, you know, $6 right now. And so $3 gas is something that will directly help, especially the working class voters that I think are going to really win this election for us. And the second part of that is my working class tax cut, your first $150,000 tax free. And again, people around the country may say, $150,000, that's kind of high salary, not in California. There are many counties in California where the official level for being low income because of the high cost of living is $100,000 a year. That's low income. in many counties in California. So we've got our working class tax cut, your first 150 grand tax free, $3 gas, and there's many more. I mean, we're going through, just this week, for example, I announced my plan to ban these outrageous school supply lists, right? The budget of California has more than doubled in the last 10 years, from $170 billion to $354 billion. The proportion of that budget that is spent on schools, public schools, is fixed by ballot initiative, 38%. In other words, the school budget has doubled. In the same period, the number of students enrolled in our system has fallen by 500,000. And yet, every school year, parents are being sent these lists of essential school supplies that they're supposed to pay for. Pens, paper, pencils, paper towels, wipes. It's just ridiculous. Hundreds of dollars on top of the taxes they already pay. So we pay the highest taxes in the country. And then on top of that, you're supposed to pay for essential school supplies, even though the budget's doubled. No, that is a ripoff, and we're going to stop it. So all of these things we're saying are just simple, practical ways that we can bring the cost of living down. And that's what people are desperate for here in our state, because we've got the highest cost of living in the country.
0: Not only is the cost of schooling insanely high in California, the results are not good. And in particular, I want to point to something that I think deserves more attention. Mississippi, long the butt of jokes in the educational arena for generations. People have been making fun of Mississippi and saying, well, it could be worse. At least we're not in Mississippi when it comes to education. Mississippi is now educating its kids better than almost any state in the country. It's called the Mississippi Miracle. I actually think it's under-discussed. But you can put side by side the spending that California has compared to the spending that Mississippi has. And Mississippi kids are kicking the crap out of California kids. How do you take some of what other states are doing and bring it to bear? I don't think very many Californians ever would have thought, hey, let's look to Mississippi and do more of what they're doing. But it's actually a sign that you can have effective schooling at a more affordable price and get great results.
1: Yeah, that's literally my plan, to copy the Mississippi Miracle. I say it all the time, and it's incredibly simple what they did. And by the way, they spend one-third the amount that California spends, and they're at the top of the nation, and California's at the bottom. And the very simple points are these. Number one, on reading, they use phonics. They insist on using the method of teaching reading that actually works. It's called phonics, and we're going to have that in California. Secondly, they have the basic common sense observation that up until third grade, you're learning to read. After third grade, you're reading to learn. And if you can't read, you can't learn anything. And so they insist on meeting a proficiency in reading by third grade. And if you don't meet that, you repeat the year. You don't advance to fourth grade. It's been transformational. That's been the heart of it. The next two points are just accountability, holding teachers and schools accountable with clear reporting on how they're doing. That's what we're going to bring in here, a letter grade, simple letter grade for every school and every teacher, so the parents know what is going on. And then the final point is that then they can act on it. If the school is underperforming, then you can make changes via the principal, convert to a charter, whatever it may be. So that's how we're going to do it. It's what they've done, and look at the results. It's exactly right. It's an amazing story, and it's what we're going to be following here in California when I'm governor.
2: Speaking of Steve Hilton, he's running for governor. It is a competitive race, and he would be the first, I think, Republican to win since Schwarzenegger in 2006. Does that sound about right? It's been something like that. So 20 years. If you would, first of all, what is the website? People, a lot of California listeners, a ton of stations in California all across the state. Where should people go for your website if they want to know more, if they want to get involved, if they want to help?
1: Thank you very much. It's stevehiltonforgovernor.com, F-O-R, stevehiltonforgovernor.com. Look, I'm on the road the whole time. We're doing hundreds of events up and down the state. And our volunteer army is really growing. People said you can't really do retail politics in California. It's too big. Well, it is big, but we're doing it. And we're getting really great reaction and building a real grassroots movement. And the energy is so strong. Honestly, I'm up and down the state everywhere I go. And we've got Democrats coming to our events, independents. This is not a ideological campaign. I'm a very practical, problem-solving kind of person with a business experience and government reform experience, and people are responding positively. And the other guy, by the way, is doing nothing. I mean, it's so the arrogance of these Democrat career politicians is just unbelievable. He's literally not even campaigning, hasn't agreed to any debates. It's unbelievable.
2: So we're very much hoping that people are going to mobilize, and Steve, it'd be a big win, and we would have been some of your earliest and loudest supporters in this. So we're putting our chips on you, buddy, to win this one. If I can, before we let you go back to all the campaigning you're doing and everything, just want to bring your expertise as a Californian into something else here. Clay is very dismissive of Gavin Newsom as a possible Democrat nominee for the presidency. Do you think he's underestimating Gavin, or I'm dismissive of Kamala as being the nominee? Just nominee. We're not saying who's going to win the overall election. You know, who do you, as a Californian who knows both of those politicians, at least their machines and what they've been able to do, who do you think is more likely of the two to be the nominee? I just need you to weigh in before we head off for the weekend.
1: My God, what a choice. It's like the choice in L.A. for mayor between Karen Bass, the useless incompetent, and Nithya Raman, the ideological extremism. My goodness. I don't know. I think that Gavin's got more political talent. There's no question about that. She's completely, unbelievably bad at this. But I don't know. I think that their time has passed for both of them. That's what I feel. They feel like a sort of different age. That's what it feels
2: so
1: like.
2: So you think that both of them are probably not, if you wouldn't put money, if you had to, I know you're like, why are you making me do this? But if you had to, you wouldn't put your money on either of those California Democrats to be the Democrat nominee in 2028. Is that fair to say?
1: Correct. I really wouldn't. Of course, I know how bad they are in terms of substance and performance, but I don't know. They just feel like a really, you know, like time's passed them by. Their moment is gone. That's what it feels like to me.
0: Last question for you. This is a big story, at least for me. Buck doesn't care as much about all the media world as I do. Paramount talking about potentially leaving California. The AG there, Rob Bonta, one of the 12 blue state AGs who is suing. If you became governor and this were still going on, how does it get solved? What would you do?
1: Well, look, first of all, I can't affect that direct. We need a new attorney general. There's a great guy running with me, actually, on a ticket, Michael Gates, who would drop that immediately, along with all these other totally politically motivated lawsuits, most of them suing the federal government. But the main thing that I would do is my plan is called Bring Hollywood Home. I know people may not love the, you know, politics of Hollywood, but it's an incredibly important, iconic industry. Thousands of blue-collar jobs disappearing in Los Angeles. It's a disaster. And so I've got a whole plan to bring the entertainment industry back to California from the places it's gone to outside America and other states like New Jersey and so on, with a competitive tax incentive, cutting the costs and bureaucracy. And I speak to the industry all the time, including Paramount, and they're excited about the other things that I will do separate to this lawsuit, which I can't personally change, in order to make sure we get those jobs coming back to California, because we got to save this industry. It's dying. I mean, it's really dying. There's a real risk. I mean, there was a headline the other week, Los Angeles could become the next Detroit. And we can't let that happen. And this is a part of it. This just shows you the sort of arrogance of these Democrats. They think they can just do whatever they want, and business will just stay in California, put up with the pain forever. No, we're heading to an economic cliff if we're not careful. We've got to wake up.
0: Yeah, 100% what you're saying, I always try to reiterate on this show, is the number of people who help actually make movies, build the sets, hold the cameras, that are going to be Steve Hilton voters, that were Donald Trump voters, I think would shock many people listening to us in other parts of the country. That is Steve Hilton. We encourage you guys to all go check out his campaign website. If you're in California, it's a no-brainer decision. Go vote for him. Thank you, Steve.
1: Great to be with you guys. Thanks. See you soon.
0: Okay, we want to tell you about Good Ranchers. We were just texting with our friend Ben, who runs Good Ranchers, during the course of the program already today. And he and his wife, Corley, they built a business that's designed to actually put American-raised products from American ranches directly into your home. It comes straight to your house. Did you know that 85% of the beef or pork in supermarkets was grown and raised outside of the U.S. before being brought into the country? All sorts of different hormones, challenging parts of that process when it is shipped. How much would you like to just have good old-fashioned American meat? That is exactly what Ben and his wife Corley have done. They've got four young kids. 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We're going to have, I just sent out the text. 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

0: We got a bunch of talk back.
1: Welcome back in here to Clay and Buck. Let me hit this real quick, Clay. VIP email from Sissy. I absolutely love the interview with Enos Cancer Freedom. Something he said, actually we've all said, that trans women and women's sports take women's jobs, money, position on team, etc., made me stop and pause. I realized trans women are thieves. They take what does not belong to them. In sports, they take identities, jobs, income, awards, recognition, sponsors, etc. It was never theirs to begin with, and yet if they robbed a bank, burglarized a home, guaranteed they'd be held responsible and have to pay back what was stolen. But if you steal a woman's identity, it is celebrated. Interesting from Sissy.
2: Well,
1: very well said.
2: I agree with everything that I echo her argument. Very well said. And by the way, again, I want to reiterate, we're excited about WBAL. I tweeted that out. Those of you listening to us on 1090 AM, 101.5 FM, we hopefully are going to be entertaining you for some time to come. If you're new, just stay tuned. We'll grow on you a little bit like moss. And hopefully at some point in time, you'll be looking forward to noon coming on and being able to hang out with us.
1: Absolutely. Also, guys, light us up with talkbacks and calls right now. We'll get to some of the back half of this hour, and we are going to dive into some more here momentarily. Appreciate you all being with us. Imagine your car is spying on you. It happens. Here's a true story proving it. A guy's insurance jumped over 20%. No accidents, no tickets. So he started digging to find out who reported him. 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
5: A family of six is now in an Anchorage hospital after a fire ripped through their mobile home park. The Anchorage Fire Department says it happened on Bregoff Street yesterday. Firefighters have not yet said what caused the fire or what injuries the family members suffered. The FBI in Anchorage is warning of online threats targeting kids and schools. Agents say students are being targeted with financial sextortion, and schools are dealing with hoax threats. Sextortion involves online predators pretending to be kids and tricking children into sending nude photos. The criminals then threaten to release the images if they don't get money. The FBI says most of the cases in the lower 48 involve girls, but in Alaska, many boys are being targeted by criminals pretending to be girls. And the Alaska Nanooks are adding a new player to the men's hockey team. Zachary Howard is a 6'1" forward from Wisconsin. He's the final addition to the roster in Fairbanks. I'm Monica Nelson.
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0: 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Buck, we are getting a lot of positivity on our new YouTube page. 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I'm waving right now. I saw the reaction was very positive yesterday to your son, who came in for a cameo near the end of the program. That video went out of Buck's 1.5-year-old son. People loved it. Us talking about the WNBA, this is something I would have bet Buck $1 million that we would never have video clips this popular. Yesterday, us talking about men and women sports in the WNBA, over 250,000 people watched us talking about the fact that the WNBA has had a trans player, a woman who decided to identify as a man. Go search out Clay Travis. Go search out Buck Sexton. Click that subscribe button. And as a result of this, I've got a couple of fun Friday topics for you, Buck. One is, I've got three here. I'm going to let you, dealer choice, you tell me what you want to dive into. One is flock cameras, which has turned into a huge controversy, if you have not heard about this. Another, well, I'll play this audio for you regardless, because I do think it kind of ties in here. The other is Sydney Sweeney has got a lingerie company. And I do think culturally, if you think about men and women and the difference between men and women, she has a lingerie company ad. Sydney Sweeney is a registered Republican in Florida, probably voted for Trump, certainly voted for Ron DeSantis. And she is willing to lean into traditional notions of 1980s, 1990s, 2000s era femininity. All of us grew up. Buck, who was the, like, I'm going to go straight to Sydney Sweeney. Who was the, when you were growing
1: up? Of course. Dealer's choice until he talks about Sydney Sweeney being
0: and
1: hot.
0: And then I was like,
1: and then
0: you know,
1: Clay
0: what,
1: just, he's like, no more dealer's choice.
0: I got too excited. And by the way, we're going to clip that video. We're going to put it up on YouTube. And this thing is going to do crazy numbers too, if you haven't seen the video. But question for you, Buck, because I do think this is interesting culturally. When you were growing up, was there a Maxim cover girl, a Stuff magazine? What was the girl in your New York City high school that was the most popular? Was it a Carmen Electra, Pamela Anderson? Was there one that stood out as sort of the avatar of teenage male obsession in your school?
1: Cindy Crawford was definitely the ultimate model.
0: That's like elementary school.
1: Right, that's a little before then, but I'm saying she was the pinnacle of being a model when we were growing up. Or she was the ultimate supermodel. But Jessica Biel, probably, when I was in high school. Jessica Biel with her Gear magazine cover. That like, if there was a chat board at my high school, we didn't even have online chat boards at the time, that would have melted the chat board. That was
0: is
1: definitely
0: Jessica Biel a billionaire now? Because what is her brand? Honest? She created
1: Alba? I think you're thinking Jessica Alba.
0: Oh, sorry.
1: Whoa.
0: Yes.
1: Don't mix up your Jessicas. What are you doing?
0: My apologies.
1: Yeah.
0: Jessica Biel is married to Justin Timberlake.
1: Yeah, so she's also not poor. She's married to Justin Timberlake. She's doing
0: fine. She lives down the road. She's right here. Their family is just in the Nashville area where I am. Justin Timberlake, in fact, just opened his own golf course. He hasn't been working that much lately. He's just kind of been having fun, I think. But, okay, Jessica Biel. I would go probably, I'm a little bit older than you, a couple of years. Pamela Anderson and Carmen Electra, I would say, were like the ultimate, like, Yeah, what are you reacting? Like, that's not good enough for you? Pamela Anderson?
1: Pamela Anderson.
0: Oh, yeah. I mean, come on. She was
1: a little trashy.
0: Well, I mean, she was on Baywatch. She was on the cover of all the magazines. I can't believe it. Just so negative associated with Pamela Anderson. She's on, she's in the new Naked Gun movie I just watched the other day. I was watching it with the kids. She had a sex tape. I know. Producer Greg immediately, she had a sex tape. Yeah, we all know. Before
1: Producer Greg is like the church lady, like, do you know about the sex tape? Yeah, we know, Greg. We know.
0: She had a sex tape when people still had to have camcorders to have sex tapes. Like, they didn't even have phones on camera.
1: You had to plan it out. It wasn't just like a thing that happened.
0: That was like your dad going around back in the day with the big camcorder. Like, you had to carry that thing on your shoulder. You knew that was going. The reason why I bring it up is there were a lot of women that were very comfortable with being good looking and making a lot of money off being good looking. It sounds crazy to say, but
1: they had to ban the swimsuit issue, the Sports Illustrated swimsuit issue from my high school, my Catholic high school, because it just, like, for the whole week that it came out, they were like, rec room, everyone looking at the Sports Illustrated swimsuit models.
0: Back in the day, the swimsuit issue was a big deal because the internet didn't exist. So if you wanted to see pretty girls, it was a lot more difficult to see pretty girls. And then boom, swimsuit issue comes out, Brooklyn Decker, Tyra Banks, all of the Rochelle Hunter or whatever her name was, all these different swimsuit models. It seems to me that Sydney Sweeney and her advisors, and it may be Sydney Sweeney herself and her advisors have just followed her direction, made a decision. I'm going to be just a modern day bombshell. I'm going to lean into being female, being sexy. And I do wonder whether this is directly related, actually, Buck, to her being a Republican and whether Republican women in a modern era are actually more comfortable being traditional notions of woman more so than left-wing women. Does that make sense? There's also all these studies out there, by the way, I'm sure you've seen this, Buck, that conservative women on average are way better looking than liberal women. That's not going to surprise you because remember when we drove through the protest in Washington, D.C.? There were a lot of women there. You covered some of these protests back in the day, Wall Street and everything else. How many good-looking women were protesters in your experience as a highly trained journalist there for the big story?
1: One, because I talked to her, and I was a single guy at the time, and I remember...
0: And you tried to get her number?
1: Yes, and it was like, I'm a journalist, kind of, technically. I was doing reporting at the time. I had to get a phone number, I think actually it's got an Instagram handle, not a phone number, but neither here nor there. But Clay, it was really sad. The ladies, she was a unicorn because there were not a lot of attractive ladies at these protests. Not a lot of attractive people inside and outside at these protests. You tend to have a lot of people that feel like they're embittered because they're not winners at life. And whatever that means, they're just not happy.
0: So do you buy my thesis here that one reason she is so comfortable, she has a lingerie company and the lingerie video is going mega viral, that one reason she is so comfortable, are they connected? The fact that she is an outspoken registered Republican in Florida, this is not coincidental, and she is completely fine leaning into traditional gender roles, which would have been in the 80s and the 90s and the 2000s, to say nothing of the 70s for people out there who grew up in those eras, would have been not anything at all surprising to have done.
1: Well, yeah, because I think that from a business perspective, she's seen a lane and she's going to it. And the lane is a return to lingerie specifically is about fantasy and female beauty and sexiness. And it's not about inclusiveness. You know, you're actually not going, you don't have to run a lingerie brand with the models having, you know, 48-inch waists or whatever. Like, you don't have to do that. And, you know, because Victoria's Secret was doing that. I mean, the Abercrombie
0: the brand,
1: doing that.
0: The brand, all the brands that leaned into gender inclusiveness, meaning trans models, and also obese models, all of the brands immediately collapsed. People want to look better than they actually do look in any clothes. And it turned out that holding up a mirror to unattractive, massively obese people and saying, you're beautiful too, was not actually a way to sell any gear. And I do think, I don't think this is coincidental that Sydney Sweeney has become the cultural flashpoint that she has. And so many people on the left are so upset by her because she's just leaning into the idea of, I'm a beautiful woman and I'm going to take advantage of all the opportunities that that gives me. And Buck, I think this lingerie company that she has is going to be worth $1 billion because she's just leaning into what was popular back in the day.
1: I think that is all true.
0: Do you want to play? Well, you know what? I'll play the Jemele Hill because I think you've got to read for us. Anyway, I gave you Dealer Choice and then I said, you know what? I'm going to go ahead.
1: Yeah, you just stomped all over Dealer Choice. You're like, you know what? No, I'm going to play. I'm going to deal the cards to myself.
0: I got so
1: talk
0: fired
1: about
0: up.
1: Sydney Sweeney in lingerie.
0: I couldn't wait. Yeah.
1: Yeah. I mean, it's okay. The guys in our audience, they were all tuned in. Some of the ladies went to go make themselves lunch and they've come back now. All right. Some of them probably actually respect what Sydney Sweeney's doing. She's got a lot of hustle.
0: Our audience does. I think that they do.
1: Yeah. No, she's got a lot of hustle. What she's doing is pretty impressive. As a business person, okay, as a business matter, when bad weather rolls through your area, the kind that knocks out the power, what's one of the first things to fail? It's likely the cell phone service. In critical moments, cell towers can get overloaded with everyone using their cell phones, leaving you with no service or that SOS image on your phone. That's why you want to own a pair of Rapid radios. These are emergency communication devices built for the moments that matter most. 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
9: Weather-wise in the Fairbanks area, continued cloudy skies, rain showers mixed in there as well for the remainder of the day into tomorrow and for the next couple of days as well. Looking at an overnight low tonight around 45 with a high tomorrow around 60.
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0: Welcome back in here to Clay and Buck. Since Clay was talking about hot chicks, which is a huge shock, we've gotten a fair number of people writing in. Wes in Ohio says he still has the Kathy Ireland Budweiser poster, and she was the ultimate. I will say Kathy Ireland was certainly a top contender for, you know, look, every generation has their cultural beauty icons. You know, Marilyn Monroe, obviously, for a generation was a, we got some people writing in, Farrah Fawcett for them was a, you know, a big deal. Wasn't she the one that was on the wall in what's the movie where he escapes from the prison? Shawshank. Wasn't it a Farrah Fawcett poster he had on the wall, I think, in Shawshank Redemption?
1: I think that might have been pre-Farrah Fawcett. I think it might have been Raquel Welch.
0: Raquel Welch. I'm sorry. Thank you. It was Raquel Welch, Farrah Fawcett. Yeah, no, the wrong time period. Sorry. I'm getting my wall pinups confused here. Raquel Welch. That's right. Even an earlier generation. Because I think, yeah, that's like 1940s is Shawshank, I think. That sounds about right. Maybe 50s. So, a lot of you are weighing in on this one. We have some talkbacks. We have some calls. Clay, who do you have on the live call list? I actually just clicked off of it by accident, so I need you to tell me. Or pick a talkback.
1: Let's see. We've got a ton. Well, Dan in New Orleans has the Farrah Fawcett take. I'll go to him first. Dan, fire away.
2: Gentlemen, Farrah Fawcett with that poster back in the 70s in high school. Everybody had that darn thing. And then, on top of that, you haven't mentioned Suzanne Somers, another hottie.
1: She was back in the day for that generation. Yeah. Everybody's got a different one that they immediately think of from that generation. And what I would say in general, Buck, is there's lots of Instagram influencers that are sort of micro targets, I would say, in some ways, meaning they aren't as famous as a Farrah Fawcett or a Raquel Welch or a Wes in Ohio has got Kathy Ireland, the SI swimsuit cover models. I think Sydney Sweeney's team or Sydney Sweeney herself saw that absence and said, I'm leaning in on it.
0: Rita Hayworth was on the poster. So even earlier, I think. That's even the generation before
1: that. Yeah, before Raquel Welch. Wes in Ohio, what you got for us?
3: Hey, so I'm a graduate of 96. I was born in 77, just a year or so younger than you, Clay. Kathy Ireland, she was it for me. My Budweiser poster is rolled up, but the wife's okay with it as long as it stays tucked away.
1: Thank you for the call. Wasn't Kathy Ireland a kicker on the football team in the movie Unnecessary Roughness back in the day?
0: Absolutely she was, yes.
1: That's how famous Kathy Ireland was. They put her in a football movie and made her the hot kicker on, sort of an
0: You know, Cindy Crawford was in a movie. She was in a movie with... not Alec Baldwin, the other Baldwin, and I think it was called Fair Game, which was the same name as a later movie about the leak of the CIA officer under the Bush administration, which was a big much ado about nothing, but that was the movie. But the original Fair Game was with Cindy Crawford, and it was one of those times where you see that, yes, modeling is both winning the genetic lottery, and there's some skill involved in it,
1: yes.
0: And certainly in but also acting, there's some skill involved. And that was not a skill that she had. It was not
1: We got one more hour. We're going to have some fun. We got great talkbacks. We'll open up phone lines even more. We're taking some of your calls. Buck, I have a funny show for you. I went to Birmingham and back yesterday. So I was in a van that had a camera that had a television. And have you seen or watched any episodes of the show Tires? Are you familiar with it at all? No. I don't know how many of you have watched it. It's on Netflix. It is Shane Gillis's comedy that is set inside of a mechanic shop. I'd never seen it. I happened to watch, because I was in the car driving back and forth from Birmingham, had a couple of my buddies with me, happened to watch 6 episodes of it. It's hysterical. Now, it is a dirtier... meaning cursing, themes, a dirtier version of The Office. I would say it's like an R-rated version of The Office. Instead of Office, probably PG-13. R-rated version of The Office set in a mechanic shop in Pennsylvania instead of in a paper shop in Pennsylvania. Blue-collar job humor in general. Buck, it's well done. I think you would like it. I'm not sure Carrie would like it. I'm not sure if Laura will like it or not. It's male-centric. Yeah.
0: Look at Clay with the body show recommendations.
1: Body, that's a perfect way to describe it. A little bit body. Yeah.
0: Scandalous, so but not surprising. Clay Travis, once again.
1: Don't watch it with the kids. Appreciate y'all. We'll be back final hour of the week next.
4: Speaking truth and having fun. Clay Travis and Buck Sexton.
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6: Jury deliberations are ongoing in the Lindsay Clancy triple murder trial in Massachusetts. Clancy admits to strangling her three young children in 2023, but pleaded not guilty to three counts of first-degree murder by reason of insanity. Earlier today, the jury asked to see photos of Clancy's pills and a knife that were entered as evidence. Prosecutors allege the killings were premeditated, while the defense says Clancy suffered a postpartum psychotic break. Federal Reserve Chairman Kevin Warsh says regarding monetary policy decisions, they take a lot into account.
7: We're staying keenly focused on market internals, watching performance across sectors.
6: Speaking today at the Central Bank's annual symposium in Jackson Hole, Wyoming, Warsh said the Fed has work to do if inflation persists above its target of 2%. He added short-term interest rates are the predominant tool to achieve the dual mandate. The Reverend Al Sharpton's National Action Network is leading a march today on Washington, D.C. Sharpton said it's time for action.
8: And if we go and organize and go home like they did August 28, 1963, and organize, we can put a handicap on the most biased, bigoted presidency that we've seen in a long time.
6: The march is being held on the 63rd anniversary of the famous 1963 march on Washington, D.C. that culminated with Martin Luther King Jr.'s I Have a Dream speech. Event organizers say the goal is to pressure lawmakers to respond to eroding federal voting protections for minority voters. Rescue operations in the flooded regions of Nepal have continued after fears that a nearby lake may overflow. Over 400 people died in Wednesday's torrential flood through a Nepal mountain town, with over 1,000 still missing, including at least 90 Americans. Earlier today, Nepal police said rescue operations were being stopped temporarily because of fears of the lake overflowing. I'm Chris Caraggio.
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10: It's August 2023, a county government meeting in Pennsylvania's Lehigh Valley. A young woman, early 20s, steps up to the mic to speak.
11: My two-month-old son was happily drinking milk from his bottle when he quickly started choking, turned blue, and went limp. My boyfriend transported our son to the changing table as I grabbed an anti-choking device and my boyfriend began assembling it. Two pumps of the device and my son was conscious, gasping for air and coughing up milk.
10: They all went to the ER to make sure the baby was okay.
11: But upon arriving at Lehigh Valley Hospital, the diagnosis quickly became something so different.
10: One of the doctors had a theory.
11: She stated to my father and mother-in-law that we are young, first-time parents who got frustrated with our baby and violently shook him.

0: to make him stop crying, and a confession would only make things easier for us.
1: The parents were told to leave the hospital without their son, and he wouldn't come home for 7 whole months.
0: I'm a postpartum mom dealing with the grief and the trauma of my son being ripped from my arms. And I'm a mom who lost everything in less than 24 hours due to one doctor's misdiagnosis. Enough is enough.
1: And then the next person speaks. And the next one. The stories they tell form a pattern of parents walking into a Lehigh Valley hospital to get help for a child, only to leave without them. And the same doctor's name kept coming up again and again. A pediatrician.
2: I ask you, what kind of doctor does this?
1: That's what I wanted to know too. From Serial Productions and the New York Times, I'm Diane Neary. And this is The Preventionist, a story about a doctor and the rise of a powerful field of pediatric medicine.
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13: We have a Gulf and we have a lake. 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
14: Federal Reserve Chair Kevin Warsh says interest rates may go up.
15: It's the Fed's job to deliver stable prices. 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
16: Hey,

0: Third hour, Clay and Buck gets going right now. Thanks for being here, everybody. We talked yesterday a bit. We're having a little fun. It's Friday. We always have fun, but more fun on Friday. You got to get ready for the weekend. Plus, it's almost Labor Day weekend. Summer's coming to a close here. You got to get in some summer fun while you can, everybody. You're going to be in the fall, and things are going to be time will march on. Clay, yesterday we discussed how Lake Ontario is, by executive order of the President of the United States, Lake Ontario is now Lake America. And this, again, I had no issue with it. I thought the naming of the Gulf of America was hilarious and actually made a lot of sense to me. Lake Ontario didn't hit quite the same way, just because I thought there were some other... I thought it could have come up with, honestly, just a more clever name. And this has spawned some back and forth, and a lot of people have come up with funny names for it now. It also goes to an ongoing trade dispute that the president is very much... He is spearheading this issue of trade with Canada and talking a pretty rough game about how Canada needs to stop all of their tariffs on us, and because they won't, we've got now tariffs on them, and you know, it's all a lot of this stuff going on. But so the president put this out, obviously, also on his Truth Social, which we'll refer to sometimes as tweets, but obviously it is different. It is Truth Social. Clay, he also put something else out that I think is in some ways even more controversial than his Lake America take. He put out a listing of, this is a screenshot from the President of the United States that he shared from his official account, of the greatest presidents in American history. A fun topic of conversation for those of us who love politics and history. And he, of course, is, this is not controversial at all. Donald Trump has listed the greatest president as Donald Trump. And a lot of you would agree with that. And a lot of Americans, I think, would agree with that. Certainly would put him in the same category of their favorite all-time presidents with Lincoln, Washington, Jefferson. There are some names that we all would just expect to be there, right? What?
1: I am happy that Trump is the president. I don't think very many people would actually say Trump is the best president in the history of the United States.
0: Oh, I think there are people listening right now. Really?
1: Even in this audience, I'll throw a bomb right here.
0: I wouldn't put him ahead of Washington or Lincoln personally. I love the president, but I wouldn't put him ahead personally.
1: I understand why President Trump believes that he is the greatest president of all time. I don't think that's a crazy take from the president. I don't think there's hardly anyone in America, even the most diehard Trump supporters, who would say, head to head, I'll take Trump over George Washington. I'll take Trump over Abraham Lincoln.
0: Our lines are open, and we're going to see, Clay, if anyone wants to call in anywhere in the country to back up President Trump. Not that he is a great president, not that he is the greatest president of our lifetime, that he is the greatest president of all time. That is the contention from the president. Now, I'm just going to say this. That is not controversial at all, insofar as everybody, I think, would expect Donald Trump. It's very on brand for him to say he is the greatest. That is not a surprise. Trump.
1: But he speaks hyperbolically. He would probably also have said, I'm sure you can find a quote, that back in the day, Trump Tower was the greatest building to ever be built.
0: Like, for sure. For sure. So that's not the part of it that I think has got people a little bit up in arms. I would, by the way, if any of you want to make the case that he is the greatest of all time, please do call or write. Because I think we might get a call or two. I think we might. I could be wrong. The greatest of all time. But Clay, take a step back from that for a second. Then he has tiers: great, near great, average, below average, failures. Now, the failures, no surprise, Biden, Obama, Carter, Harding. It's a little rough for Harding, honestly. I'm not sure that, anyway, put that aside for a second. I'll start there. He also has in the failures Ulysses Grant. And that is, to me, madness. Utter madness to put Ulysses Grant, who not only, of course, as a general, won the Civil War for the North, but beyond that,
2: oversaw in a way that, you know, historically, I think looks very favorably on his efforts during Reconstruction, his invoking the Insurrection Act to deal with, you know, the elements in the South that did that were trying to stop using force and violence Reconstruction. I think Ulysses S. Grant is certainly a near great president. Certainly in that, which would put him in the sort of second tier below Trump. I think near great's where he belongs. So I want to give you the two that I think were the wrongest on the list. Obviously, he's got dozens of presidents here, guys. We can't go through all of them. And we can share it up at clayandbuck.com. Maybe we'll put this graphic up. So any of you who want to go check it out yourself can go see it. The presidents obviously shared it online. But Clay, he has Woodrow Wilson under great presidents. Woodrow Wilson? Woodrow Wilson belongs certainly below average as a president, okay? Certainly below average. And he doesn't have Buchanan in the... So those are the two that upset me the most. Oh, also Coolidge below average. How can you have Coolidge below average? So what are the ones that struck you as the most... So again, my problem is Trump saying he's the greatest. I totally get it. Of course, Trump says he's the greatest. It's whether you think it's funny or you think it's true, that's very Trump. But Wilson, top tier, and Grant, bottom tier on his list, to me, is just inexplicable. I can't square with that.
1: I agree with that. I also thought Herbert Hoover as average. I think when the Great Depression happens on your watch, it's tough to argue that you are an average president. I mean, I think you would have to be below average. Now, you can argue, and I think this is where those of us who are historians or people who like to read substantially about history, where you can acknowledge that sometimes you end up in a situation where you get more credit when the economic tides are favorable and you are president, and less credit when the economic tides are unfavorable and you are president. But I thought, to me, when I saw this list, Herbert Hoover being considered an average president jumped out at me. I think the Grant failure is wrong, but it is based on the amount of corruption that occurred in the Grant terms in office.
2: He was not corrupt. Right, but there was corruption around
1: the government around him was corrupt. But I think that is a overreach. I did like that he kept Andrew Jackson as a great president. Right now, there is a huge debate about Andrew Jackson because of the Trail of Tears, everything related to Native Americans. But even in the Democrat Party, their biggest cultural event in many places is the Jefferson Jackson Day. Up until about 20 years ago, Thomas Jefferson and Andrew Jackson were considered to be the avatars of the Democrat Party when it came to big events that they do every year. Those were the ones that stood out to me.
2: You would agree the most outrageous is Wilson up high and Grant below? Is there anyone else that you think should be?
1: Your take there, and then the Hoover should be certainly below average. If you're the president during the Great Depression,
2: I think
1: you got to wear it and you got to be considered a below average president. I also look, FDR is a tough one to me because World War II was such a supremely spectacular victory. But I think we're going to see that much of the great welfare program that he put into place, Social Security, everything else, as those of us now who are coming up and we're going to look around and say, wait, the government took 12% of my money for my entire life and I'm never going to get it back. It's hard to think, I think, for younger people who are aware that we're never getting Social Security. The guy who put in place Social Security is one of the greatest presidents because we're not going to reap any benefit, just a cost. Anybody who's 40 or younger, anybody out there listening to us right now who is 40 or younger, Social Security's broken for us. We're never going to get back what we gave to the government.
2: So I have some other quibbles that I'll just throw your way for some various hot takes, Clay, in response to this. First of all, Johnson, as in took over after the Lincoln assassination, Johnson of Tennessee. He's in the average tier. That guy's got to get boosted. He's got to get pushed down below average, way too favorable to those Southerners.
1: I'm going
2: to
1: defend Andrew Johnson here, Puck. I think no matter who was the president after Lincoln, because of the radical Reconstruction Republicans, I don't think there was a way that a president post-Lincoln could have been successful. I'm not even sure. You want a hot take? One of my professors, Civil War history at GW back in the day, this is the ultimate hot take. He said, and I remember thinking, wow, this is a hot take before anybody did clickbait, hot takes, everything else. He said, from a historical perspective, and he had written a lot of books on Civil War history, was a big time heavyweight in the space. He said that Abraham Lincoln would have gotten impeached if he had not been assassinated at Ford's Theater, because Lincoln was going to be too conciliatory to the South for this post-Civil War era, and the radical Republican Reconstructionists were not going to accept his leadership as being too conciliatory, and they would have impeached him.
2: That's an interesting and not crazy take, actually. I think
1: I've never heard anybody else say it. And you think about it, people say, no, there's no way. Winston Churchill got voted out of office.
2: Of course, after winning World War II. Yes. When you look back on these things historically, it's so easy to get disconnected from the mentality. And the Civil War was horrific. And what was done to a lot of people in the South as part of Sherman's March, as Clay well knows, was brutal and beyond the scope of what people's expectations for war pre-Civil War in their own country.
1: Total war did not exist really in the United States and in much of the world pre-Sherman's March to the Sea.
2: Yeah, I completely. There were excesses by the British, for example, during the American Revolution. But really, the worst thing the British did was what they did to the prisoners of war, including Ethan Allen famously sitting and just rotting for a while in the prison barges in the bay off of Manhattan. That was the, because they basically just let people just wither and die by the thousands. But they didn't burn down. Yes, they worked with the Indians, did bad things here and there. They didn't burn down like whole cities. So the Civil War stuff, there was some really bad feeling.
1: This is my take, by the way, on the Sherman side. If Lee, during his invasion into Pennsylvania in 1863, I've talked about this before.
2: Yeah.
1: If he had instituted total war against the North, like Sherman did a year later in 64, the Civil War might have turned out differently, because remember, we had an election in 1864 where McClellan, the former head of the Union Army, was running against Abraham Lincoln. One of the most amazing, intriguing, historically resonant elections of all time was the 1864 presidential campaign. Yeah. So you subtly alter a little bit of this stuff. This is why I like these lists, Buck, and everything changes.
2: But would you agree, Buchanan, Clay? Come on. Worst. Buchanan's got to be a failure worst. Tier, not a below average tier.
1: Buchanan is, I believe, the worst president in the history of the United States.
2: I think that's a solid take.
1: Who are not history people, Buchanan preceded Lincoln and basically allowed the Civil War to start.
2: Just to give you guys a sense of the outrage some have on the list, again, Trump being the greatest is fine. The outrage that Buchanan and Coolidge are in the same tier. This is insane. I mean, whoever, I don't know where Trump got this list. I don't know who made it for him, or if he just picked it somewhere.
1: It was not Trump. I would like to know who the history guy or gal is that got this list.
2: We all know what happened here. Trump saw a list where he was the greatest president of all time, and he liked it, and he shared it. And again, that part of it I'm fine with. That's to be expected. It's the rest of this list that I sit here, because somebody who would love Trump as the greatest president ever, there's no way that if they knew anything about Woodrow Wilson, the guy resegregated the Federal Service. Woodrow Wilson was a bad dude, a true internationalist, a true globalist, with all the bad.
1: Woodrow Wilson was also a racist. Biden on steroids. He had a stroke, and his wife was president for the last year plus of his term in office. They hid the fact that he was unable to do the job. And, I mean, you think Biden was bad in terms of being unable to do the gig. By the way, not surprisingly, we've got
2: He's failure tier, not great tier. He's failure tier. That's a crazy one. I really don't like the Ulysses Grant getting slammed on this one. Grant was a great man. They lied about how drunk he was, too, all the time, because they didn't like, that's a whole other thing.
1: That's a great line from Lincoln. If he's drinking, I want all my generals to have it. That's what he said when they came after him and said, hey, you know, you put a drunk in charge. If he's a drunk, I want everybody in my army to have what
2: Who
1: he's
2: was drinking. It, was Lincoln, was it Grant where he said, but he fights? Was that Grant?
1: That was Lincoln describing why he liked Grant.
2: Because another great line.
1: Run and hide. Another week has come and gone in Israel past sundown, beginning of their Sabbath in the Holy Land. Most of the parts of Israel, still an uneasy peace there. You may have heard us talking with Carol Markowitz, who took her family over during the summer. I've been over. We've seen the work that the International Fellowship of Christians and Jews, that's the IFCJ, is doing and still operating on. 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

0: Welcome back in, Clay and Buck. All right, we got a lot of people who want to weigh in on the presidential rankings that President Trump posted. Let's see. Who's the one? Keith in Arkansas.
1: Yep.
0: You believe President Trump is the greatest president in the history of the United States?
2: Yeah, I actually do. First of all, love you guys' show.
0: Thank
2: Great
0: you.
2: Great job. with all the times that he had to deal with all the lawsuits, and he did a great job his first time as president. He learned it a second time in. He set himself up around a lot of good people. Hegseth, you know.
0: Okay, all these who would you put second? So Trump is your one. Trump is the GOAT, the greatest of all time. Who is your number two best president of all time?
2: Yeah, that would be a real hard question to take some more time to figure out. I didn't think past all my information on him.
1: I love that he knows Trump is one, though. That's it.
0: Yeah, thank you. Thank you for the call. So he has a one, does not have a two. I would just submit to you that if you don't know who the second best is, maybe you haven't thought through your list that
1: Hey, you back off, Keith in Arkansas. David in North Carolina, we got you for 30 seconds, David. Who's the best president of all time?
3: Trump, without a doubt.
0: All right, who's
1: told
0: two?
1: You, Clay.
0: Who is second?
3: Probably Washington.
0: Okay.
1: Yeah, there you go. He's got that. That's the answer, by the way, I think. I think that's a solid answer.
0: I mean, I think you could go Lincoln. I think you can go Washington. I think you could go Jefferson. I think that has to be one of the next three.
1: I know all of you. I knew that we were going to get calls right away. Trump is the greatest of all time. Clay didn't believe me. So thank you for lighting up these lines.
0: Well, there are millions of people. There are, to be fair,
1: Look at the lawyer here backtracking on this one. 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
6: Authorities have identified the four people killed in a plane crash near Seldovia Wednesday. State troopers identified the pilot as 60-year-old Eric Middlebrook and the passengers as 65-year-old Ronald Schmidt, 20-year-old Lance Schmidt, and 82-year-old Daniel Simons. The FAA says the plane clipped trees during takeoff before crashing and becoming submerged. Troopers recovered all four victims Wednesday after the tide lowered. The National Transportation Safety Board is investigating the true cause of the crash. A high wind warning set to take effect today for the eastern Alaska range as northern Alaska prepares for snow and blowing snow. South winds of 30 to 40 miles per hour could gust up to 70 miles per hour north of Trim's camp. Forecasters warn the winds could bring down tree limbs, cause power outages, and make travel difficult. A winter weather advisory is taking effect in the central Brooks range. 4 to 6 inches of snow and light ice are expected through Saturday. I'm Monica Nelson.
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12: Weather-wise in the Fairbanks area, continued cloudy skies, rain showers mixed in there as well for the remainder of the day into tomorrow and for the next couple of days as well. Looking at an overnight low tonight around 45 with a high tomorrow around 60.
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13: 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How did my father become this scheming mastermind? 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I have no idea where he lives or what he's up to, but my goal with this podcast is to track him down and get to the truth about who my father, Manny Veeder, really is. 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

0: Welcome back in here to Clay and Buck. We are lit up, my friends. Everything coming in. Keep it coming. Keep it flowing. And also, make sure you're checking us out on the YouTube stream or subscribe to us on YouTube. You can watch on demand after the program on video. We even have the speed cam coming in sometimes. Baby Speed makes appearances. Ginger Spice. We put cool clips there, all kinds of things. So it's good stuff. Go check it out. And Clay, we have, I'll just do so. Here we go. Clay, do you want me to, we could just take calls for the rest of the time. I'll take a couple more on this and then we'll take other topics. But Clay, there is a plethora of people willing to weigh in on Trump as the greatest single president in American history. Todd in Mount Airy, North Carolina is among them. What's up, Todd?
1: Without a shadow of a doubt.
0: Without a shadow of a doubt. Why don't you educate Clay on why Trump is the GOAT, sir?
1: Exposing deep state. Proving there's nothing.
0: Uh-oh, I think we lost him there.
2: The deep state
0: cut him off.
2: Defeating the British, keeping the Union together. I get the deep state, yeah, but like Washington won the revolution, Lincoln won civil war. I think FDR made a poor decision on Social Security and the platforms of entitlements that were set up, but beating the Nazis kind of a big deal. The deep state, I think it's lower on the flow chart. I would argue that Reagan is a better president than Trump. And I can understand people can disagree, but I think one of the challenges in general...
0: He wasn't even on the chart, just so everyone knows. JFK, yeah. Reagan, Eisenhower, Truman. There were some conspicuous absences from even being on the chart anywhere.
2: Yeah, and one of the great things about history, and also one of the challenging things about history, is none of us are great in the immediate moment at recognizing what the historical significance of events are. That's just true of everybody. So we tend to overvalue or devalue, depending on perspective, people in real time. And then it sometimes takes decades, 80, 100 years to be able to fully contextualize what a presidency represented. So this is why I always take shots at, and MSNBC does it a lot, Buck. They bring on presidential historians to comment on current history. That is things that are happening right now. And most of the time, remember that guy Bachelos, who's supposedly a great presidential historian, and he said, if Trump wins, we may have people being executed against the walls. And took a step back and said, I don't think that that's likely to happen. So some of these historians are really notoriously awful at present day historical relevancy and analysis.
0: Marv in Syracuse, New York. What's going on, Mars? I'm Marv.
3: Hello, you silly little monkeys. How you doing?
2: We're good. You're lucky we're white guys, Marv.
3: I absolutely love Donald Trump, and I love saying this from his first term, that because evil Donald Trump, my business has skyrocketed, and people look at me like deer in the headlights.
0: All righty. Well, thank you. I'm glad that your business is, that's good. Interesting. Steve in Miami also wants to weigh in. What's going on, Steve?
4: Hey, guys. Thanks for being a cool, calm voice in the Republican echo chamber. I love you guys.
0: Thank you.
4: Yeah. Trump is the best president of our lifetime. I think George Washington, number one, Lincoln, number two, maybe JFK, number three. But also Trump, he did something that no one's ever been able to do, and that's open up a communication line directly from himself to the people. No president has ever even tried that. We all get to know exactly what he's thinking at all times, and that was unheard of prior to him. I think also that, humility is something that we all wish Trump had, or at least a lot of us do. But remember, we were getting our butts kicked in the sandbox before Trump got here. And we hired a bully to bully the bullies. And he's going to continue to stay on offense and bully the bullies. And that's what he was hired to do. And he's doing a great job of it.
2: Thank you for the call. I do think Trump has been uniquely well suited to the communication era of our times. But if you're a student of history, FDR's fireside chats using radio to be able to go directly to the public and talk to them was a wildly successful communication device. Certainly radio is still pretty effective. Television, Reagan was probably the best television communicating president. And for anybody out there, I would just say, I actually think Reagan is underrated because we've forgotten about how awful communism was.
0: Mm-hmm.
2: And getting, I know the Berlin Wall technically came down during George Bush Sr.'s presidency, but Reagan winning the Cold War and then handing off the baton to his vice president to see the Berlin Wall come down, the veil of totalitarianism collapse across Eastern Europe, that is, I think, in my life, the most significant thing that any president has accomplished.
0: I do think one part of Reagan that it kind of complicates in a good way the assessment is that you could argue, I think, that while Reagan was a great American president, the greatest beneficiaries of the Reagan presidency were the hundreds of millions of people who finally had a chance of freedom outside of America because of the defeat of the evil empire of the Soviet Union, right? So, which is a great thing, obviously, but I'm just saying he actually did so much that is external. You could argue he was a great president. I mean this, it might sound a little corny, for the world, for the whole world.
2: Let me hit you with this too. This is another history hot take. I don't think JFK was that good of a president.
0: I was going to say that. We had somebody saying JFK is so great. JFK is a media construct when the media was totally owned by the libs. Wasn't a great guy. Gross in his personal life. If he didn't get shot, he wouldn't be this martyr for American politics. That's just reality. Was the Democrat Party in a far saner place then, and so therefore he was representative of that? Was the Democrat Party openly patriotic, even if it disagreed with the right on some? Yes, that has changed, right? So the Democrat Party of JFK is very sane and good compared to what it has become now, but that's not to say JFK was a great president himself. That's a different
2: thing. Frankly, we don't know what would have happened because the early days of Vietnam were underway. JFK got assassinated in November of 63. He was well-positioned to win re-election in 64. Obviously, Lyndon Johnson won re-election largely on sympathy for the JFK term in office. But if JFK had led us into Vietnam, which he might have, who knows, he would have actually been seen as

0: pretty poor president. So getting shot sometimes is when you are young, like JFK was, it freezes forever in amber what you might have been. And we tend to be very favorable in projecting successes and not bringing in some of the failures that might have arisen. Just FYI. Brian, Willing, West Virginia. Sounds like you're a bit of a Civil War history nerd, too. What you got for us?
1: Oh, a couple of things. I was hoping to, I wanted to comment on McCullough and Lincoln, but also I hope you let me say something about General Lee. But you had a great insight there about the relationship between McCullough and Lincoln. One other background note on that is that McCullough had his sights on being president during Lincoln's first term and didn't make it. So the other political background in that is McCullough did not fight the war like Grant or Sherman.
0: McClellan is who you're saying. Yes, and I want to get to your Lee take. For people who are Civil War nerds, McClellan did not want to get involved in trench warfare. So he had the Confederate Army trapped in 1862 in the vicinity of Richmond. And Robert E. Lee came out in a series of audacious attacks, and McClellan ended up retreating. If he had been allowed, this is one thing that I think Lincoln got wrong, Buck. McClellan wanted to put his troops onto transports on the ocean, take them south to Petersburg, and begin trench warfare then against Lee. Lee knew that as soon as trench warfare started, the Confederacy could not win because of the men materiel issue. And finally, in 64, Grant basically executed, to a large extent, the plan that McClellan had pitched in 62, which slowly curtailed all ability of the Confederacy to continue the war in the Eastern Theater. You had one more thing you wanted to say, Brian, about Robert E. Lee.
1: Yeah. Well, I'm agreeing what you're saying about McClellan there too. But he was politically motivated. But General Lee, what most people don't realize, he had another counterpart, much like Lincoln and McClellan. He had another general, I think his name was McCormick or something very similar to McClellan. Anyway, Lee was actually camped right across the river from Washington, D.C., the Potomac River, and this other general was supposed to show up on that day, and Washington, D.C. was literally almost completely undefended, and he had Washington, D.C. dead to rights, even without his other general. But he waited 2 days for this guy to finally show up. In that matter of time, the Union troops had time to reinforce Washington, D.C. So so Lee and this other general decided to turn back south because they got the reinforcements.
0: Thank you for the call. 1860. Sorry to cut you off. 1864, Jubal Early had a raid into the edges of Washington, D.C., and there are some contentions that if he had been supremely aggressive in that raid, that he might have been able to get to D.C. Buck, Lincoln then went out in the breastworks and looked out at the Confederate army that was shooting in the vicinity there, and there were people saying, my God, can you imagine if a sharpshooter had gotten Abraham Lincoln going out to see this. One more thing that I think is significant. You mentioned Battle of Gettysburg. The reason, to a large extent, Lee lost the Battle of Gettysburg, his cavalry commander, Jeb Stuart, instead of being the eyes of the army, the cavalry could move faster, they could tell you where the opponent was, wanted to get in the newspapers and was conducting raids in the vicinity of Washington, D.C. Lee did not know he stumbled into the battle at Gettysburg and never had accurate eyes of what the Union positions all were. That, to a large extent, is why he ended up losing that battle, which effectively ended, in many ways, the offensive ability.
2: We got so much more, Clay, including some heat coming in on our Reagan takes here. I'd also, by the way, if we're going to talk JFK, Bay of Pigs, total disaster, and he let the Cuban good guys just let him out high, cut him out high and dry on the beach there, no air cover. So JFK, you know, let me tell you, people in South Florida haven't forgotten. JFK on the Bay of Pigs was a big, big screw up And the only reason he had to negotiate his way out of the Cuban Missile Crisis is Khrushchev thought that JFK was kind of a soft boy, easy to push around. It wasn't going to be a big deal. So there.
0: Fair to say, by the way, George W. Bush, worst Republican president of your and mine lives.
2: Oh, man. Of our lives? Yeah, for sure. Definitely.
0: Right? I mean, yeah. Now you can argue about where he ranks in the last 40-some-odd years, 45, 50 years.
2: We'll get into more of this, you guys.
0: We're history nerds, inbox, so this filled. Is fun. 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
7: Weather-wise in the Fairbanks area, continued cloudy skies, rain showers mixed in there as well for the remainder of the day into tomorrow and for the next couple of days as well. Looking at an overnight low tonight around 45 with a high tomorrow around 60.
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9: John Polk was my nemesis. I knew in order to live a rich and fulfilling life, one where I was equal under the law and could be happy and fulfilled, I needed to defeat the message that John Polk was peddling.
10: 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For years, I was the poster boy of the conversion therapy movement. 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I wore the label of ex-gay with pride. 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

0: Welcome back in, Clay and Buck. Good news just came down a bit ago. They are going to rename the Nashville International Airport, according to the governor, senators, and also Fly Nashville, which is the official BNA airport insignia code. I guess I'm not sure exactly what the correct phrase is there. They are going to rename it after Dolly Parton, which is super cool. And that is going to happen. So for those of you flying into Nashville, there is a decent chance that soon you will be flying into Dolly Parton International Airport. Let's see. Scott in Louisville.
1: Yes.
0: Fire away.
1: Yeah, well, first of all, I'd say Reagan by far, I think.
0: Is the best president.
1: Over from Jimmy Carter. What's that?
0: Yeah.
1: Yeah, Reagan over, I mean, I don't think you can really compare Trump and Reagan. It's such a different scenario. But Ronald Reagan, true conservative. I think there's too many populist protectionists in MAGA surrounding President Trump. Populism is not a policy. A conservative populism, it doesn't make sense. It's either conservative or it's not. The problem I have with popular, Bernie Sanders is popular. Right. So it's not a policy.
0: Okay. That's a decent argument. I agree. I think I would put Reagan as the best president in my life. Would you sign off on that, Buck? I know we were young for Reagan, but now looking at the historical resonance and everything else.
2: Yep.
0: Let's see. Steve in Delaware.
3: Hey, my vote goes to Eisenhower. He was war hero, savior of humanity. But the interstate highway system, think of what that's done to this country. It has just exploded this economy.
0: It's one of the greatest things from an infrastructure perspective that has ever been done, Buck, in the history of the world.
2: Eisenhower, by historians, and super underrated. Underrated consistently. Really should be in the top 10 conversation, I think. Eisenhower was a great president.
0: We got a ton of talkbacks. I'm going to ask producer Greg to roll those over. Let me try to get these two quickly as we finish the show. Carrie in Evans, Georgia.
4: Okay, I think Trump has been our greatest president. Considering Iran, what might have happened had they gotten a nuclear weapon? That's hard to imagine because they don't have one. I believe a lot of destruction has been saved.
0: Thank you for the call. Cindy in Jacksonville, you get to finish off the week. Fire away.
5: Oh, that's awesome. Thank you so much. Hey, I do think Trump is my number one at the time. He's number one on a few things. He's number one for being out of the box, for making things happen, for choosing the best VP and Secretary of State we could ever
0: that
5: have.
0: Has been killer. She's got Reagan 2, George Washington 3. We'll be back with you Monday.
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7: 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A Massachusetts
8: jury is deliberating for a second day in the Lindsay Clancy triple murder trial. Clancy admits to strangling her three young children in 2023, but pleaded not guilty to three counts of first-degree murder by reason of insanity. Earlier today, the jury asked to see photos of Clancy's pills and a knife that were entered as evidence. President Trump was in Houston today at the Johnson Space Center to honor NASA's Artemis II mission.
9: Today, we're proudly awarding the Congressional Space Medal of Honor to the remarkable crew of Artemis II.
8: NASA astronauts Reid Wiseman, Victor Glover, and Christina Cook, along with Canadian Space Agency astronaut Jeremy Henson, were the first humans to travel around the moon in more than a half century in their 10-day mission. They splashed down safely on April 10th. The cleanup is underway following severe storms that pounded an area from New England to New Jersey. NBC's Sam Brock reports that high winds toppled trees in Danbury, Connecticut yesterday, but nobody was hurt.
10: There were some dangerously close calls, though, with homes nearby and trees as well. To widen the lens a little bit, you had water rescues going on from Staten Island to New Jersey. In Staten Island, there were entire intersections that were completely underwater. We saw firefighters having to come in and intervene and help carry older residents to safety.
8: Police in Sayreville, New Jersey, reported flooding all over town and are investigating a house fire that may have been caused by a lightning strike. This all comes amid the stormiest summer in recent memory for portions of the Northeast. Health officials say 20 states now have confirmed cases of cyclosporiasis as the largest outbreak of the iceberg lettuce-linked disease in U.S. history continues to grow. The FDA and CDC recently identified cases in Georgia, Tennessee, and Texas. The illness has sickened more than 11,000 people, and the FDA feels confident all of the affected lettuce has been removed from the market. I'm Chris Caragia.
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12: A few miles from the glass spires of Midtown Atlanta lies the South River Forest. In 2021 and 2022, the woods became a home to activists from all over the country.
13: I found a struggle worth fighting for.
12: Who gathered to stop the nearby construction of a massive new police training facility, nicknamed Cop City. 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
3: 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Who were they? What made them so notorious? How did the internet, or sometimes the algorithm, choose them? And what does a person do when they're suddenly confronted with more attention than the human psyche can handle? Take The Dress, a story that went uber viral in early 2015 in spite of being, well, kind of a boring optical illusion. A mother of the bride in Scotland took a picture of a dress she was thinking about wearing to her daughter's wedding. But she saw the dress as blue with black lace, and her daughter saw it as white with gold lace. One BuzzFeed post later, every single person on the internet was talking about the dress. But to me, the dress is a story about the last couple of months when the internet was still sort of fun. It was shortly before the stories that spread across the internet stopped being driven by exploited millennials with useless arts degrees and started being decided by algorithms hell-bent on growing internet usership at all costs. 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With the team at Cool Zone Media, we're taking these characters' 16th minute of fame to see what their moment meant to them and what it says about us.
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5: Weather-wise in the Fairbanks area, continued cloudy skies, rain showers mixed in there as well for the remainder of the day into tomorrow and for the next couple of days as well. Looking at an overnight low tonight around 45 with a high tomorrow around 60.
4: Have you heard the news?
6: We have a gulf and we have a lake. Now all we need is an ocean.
7: Federal Reserve Chair Kevin Warsh says interest rates may go up.
8: It's the Fed's job to deliver stable prices. No excuses.
9: Hey,

0: We have a very good candidate, Ken Paxton, and he's running against Telefrico, they call him, because he is a little freaky, and that's not a man that represents the value of Texas.
1: That is generous understatement, something we don't get a lot of from President Trump, but that's a pretty good example of generous understatement. Telefrico. Well, very good and happy Friday to you, and welcome back once again. I see there's a little hubbub going around surrounding President Trump, whether he will go to the September 11th commemorative event in Manhattan, New York, on September 11th or not. There are reports that he may not attend. He's a New York guy. He grew up in New York. He made his fortune in New York. He made his entire everything in New York and around the world, but out of New York. Will President Trump skip the Ground Zero ceremony on September 11th? Well, when I think he should attend. I think he should attend in New York. It's the 25th anniversary. It's not the 24th anniversary. It's the 25th anniversary. I think the president should attend, but he doesn't ask me for my advice. So I got that. Got a little bit of that, and I want to update you on that as that comes along. We've got just crazy stories everywhere you look because they're all out of their cages. They really are. And on CNN, that Gretchen Carlson on, remember Gretchen Carlson? She used to be on the Fox News Channel. That there she is on CNN. There's video of it and everything. Gretchen Carlson says, quoting her now, "The American people will have an insurrection." So she said, "Insurrection, which cannot be cured with a blue pill." The American people will have an insurrection if President Trump demolishes the Kennedy Center. The Kennedy Center. And they had Casey Hunt there. Casey Hunt. Careful with that name now. She jumped in, said it's not the best word choice, Gretch. Insurrection. I think she's thinking about Capitol Hill, you know, because January 6th, stuff like that. It is a crazy media environment out there. And we've got the terrorist, jihadi, genocidal, anti-Semite, anti-American, anti-capitalist, communist, Democrat nominee for the U.S. Senate, Abdul, El-Sayed. And he's talking about Hassan Piker, his buddy Hassan Piker, who is even more psychotic than he is, if that's possible. But we've got some, it's on video, but I'll share the audio portion with you. Pretty amazing stuff. And yeah, you got Angie Nixon, another Democrat nominee for the Senate out of Florida, amazingly. But the Democrat Party is really a mental illness. Angie Nixon, no relation to Richard Nixon, at a fundraiser for the Council on American Islamic Relations. That's CARE. They ironically call themselves CARE. They are engaging in soft jihad against our culture. And it's part of the long-term Islamic takeover of the United States, America, and the world. Not by the sword just yet, but stand by for more because... there she is, Angie Nixon, fundraiser for CARE, and she loves the Islamists. They've got unindicted co-conspirator in the Holy Land Foundation trial, and they fund Hamas, and there she is hanging out with them. And she went and talked to them, just this crazy stuff, absolutely nutty stuff. You know, the Islam is so good to women, and CARE, such a pro-women organization, especially women of color, running for office in the United States of America. CARE, this is all very peculiar, but a lot of people are too dumb to understand what they're looking at. But Angie Nixon, saying she's doing a lot of y'all stuff at the CARE gathering. Nobody ever heard her talking like this before, but she sounds like Daisy Duke down there. And not sliding across the hood of the Dodge Charger, though. And she says I must care about y'all, because I did drive through some old sundown towns and saw some flags that I don't like to see. But I'm standing in solidarity with y'all. I said, what do they got? Hamas flags or Mexican flags? What do they have? I got your Palestinian flags. What flags were you upset about seeing? These people. Can I just say these people? the Democrat Party. They're running for office, and that's not all. Just amazing stuff. Appalling people. Yes, sir. Also, this is a wonderful story. The Daily Mail has the story, and the Washington Post does not. The New York Times does not. CNN is not going to say a word about it. The Daily Mail does have this story. Police raided the home of Congressman, they call her Congresswoman. I guess nobody's checked. Congresswoman Ilhan Omar, of her son. Her son. Police raided the home of Congresswoman Ilhan Omar's son. Guns and ammunition are seized. And that's just scratching the surface because it's worse than that. But they are terrorists, the Democrat Party, the party of the weather man and the weather underground and SDS. And they're the bad guys. They're violent criminals. They're the Democrat Party. Minnesota police reportedly raided the apartment of Congresswoman Ilhan Omar's son and seized firearms before arresting his roommate. Law enforcement sources told Alpha News that the search warrant was carried out the home of Ilhan Omar's son, Adnan. Adnan, like Adnan Khashoggi, you know. And Adnan, on Tuesday night, according to the outlet that is Alpha News, they recovered guns, plural, ammunition from the home and arrested his roommate, Abdul Rahman Abdi, 22 years old, Abdul Rahman Abdi. And earlier in the day, the city's police department sent a statement to the Daily Mail and not to the New York Times because they didn't ask that they conducted a traffic stop initially and cited Abdi for having no proof of insurance and no driver's license. He's like Leon Spinks. He sure ain't got no driver's license and he ain't got no frontifas. But they pulled over Abdi and he's got no driver's license. He's got no insurance. And then they said, the department said he was released at the scene. They're like, okay, you can go. No driver's license, no insurance, and we're pulling you over. The vehicle was going to be impounded, and they found a gun in his car. They found a gun in his car, and it's

0: And it's an illegal gun. Police later tracked Abdi to an address on Marquette Avenue, thank you very much, where they said they arrested him without incident. No suicide vest or IED, I guess, at that point. Abdi was later booked into Hennepin County Jail. We've heard a lot about Hennepin County Jail the last couple of years because the savages have taken over Minneapolis. It's pretty amazing stuff. Put him in Hennepin County Jail on a weapons charge before, hang on, being released on Wednesday night. Sure, well, that what could go wrong? I don't think anything could possibly result negatively from that. According to court records seen by the Daily Mail, Abdi has been convicted 10 times in the past. This is the roommate of a Democrat congresswoman. Isn't that amazing? And that's all fine because they're Democrats and they're all criminals and we know that. So we're going to need to fence off a big state and fill it with Democrats, I think. Democrats, they'll make excellent Soylent Green, I think. It's great. Last year, he was found to have been speeding, driving, despite having his license revoked for a previous offense. 2024, he was convicted of a felony after officers reported him traveling at 108 miles an hour. And St. Paul in St. Paul, Minnesota, it used to be a pretty civilized place. But the savages have come in, and the Democrats have had a parade for them to come in. It's the Mogadishu Mile in Minnesota, right there in Minneapolis. Isn't it amazing? Statement of probable cause said that he was behind the wheel of a Jeep Grand Cherokee speeding alongside a Dodge Durango. I like they build in the ads for the cars here. They're going 108 miles an hour. I didn't realize a Dodge Durango could do 108 miles an hour. He pleaded guilty to fleeing a police officer in a motor vehicle, and he was sentenced to, listen, hang on, stand by, one day inside Dakota County Jail. This was fine when everybody was Leave It to Beaver, but you know now you got the jihad living among you. It's a different thing. Just amazing stuff. According to sentencing order, he was also placed on supervised probation for 2 years. Didn't seem to make much of an impression, I've got to say. Other convictions date back to 2022, not that long ago, involve incidents of him using cell phone while driving. People do that. Excessive speeding, failing to show proof of insurance. He's driving around, has license pulled from him, and it doesn't bother him much because he just keeps driving like a lunatic and getting arrested and pulled over and all this good stuff. But your Democrat Party, this is pretty amazing stuff. Congresswoman Ilhan Omar has a son. Her son lives in an apartment, has a roommate full of guns and ammo. And I'm looking at it. The guy's a young guy. One of the things that's conspicuous is don't appear to be any drug charges. The guy, he's a long hair. He looks like a gang member or a terrorist. He could look like a terrorist too. And interestingly, they didn't say they got to the apartment and found any drugs. That means they're clean from drugs. So that makes it more likely that they're jihadis, more likely to be jihadis. Because you know, 20-year-olds in Minnesota, I think for the most part, you might find a joint or something in their apartment. No mention of that. Just remarkable stuff. And he's been arrested, you know, 10 times, whatever, a bunch of times. Yes, sir. Ilhan Omar, this is great. Ilhan Omar revealed last year, her son was stopped by federal immigration agents who questioned his citizenship. I'll bet a dollar that never happened. But she is a psychotic. A Democrat member of the House of Representatives. Omar said their son was pulled over. After stopping at a Target store. That seems unrelated, doesn't it? He was only released after he showed them his U.S. passport. Well, was that the only ID he had? Because you guys, I got to tell you, these people, this Democrat Party is just a disgrace to civilization. But that's Ilhan Omar. She's a mom. and her son is out there, and he's got roommates and things like that. Isn't that great? Remarkable stuff going on all over the place. I am telling you. This is kind of a wacky Dolly Parton story of sorts. It's a very old story. Not everybody remembers. Dolly the Sheep. Dolly, D-O-L-L-Y, like Dolly Parton. Dolly the Sheep, 1997. in Scotland, which is not the United States at all. They cloned a sheep named Dolly, and it was the first, you know, like air-breathing mammal that was cloned by science, thanks to the patriarchy. You're welcome. Scientists in Scotland, 1997, have announced the birth of the world's first successfully cloned mammal, Dolly the sheep. Dolly, it wasn't Vicky the goat, but it was Dolly the sheep. Dolly, who was created at the Roslin Institute in Edinburgh. Edinburgh was actually born the 5th of July, 1996, although her arrival has only just been revealed. Again, this is back in 1997. Dolly's the first mammal to have been successfully cloned from an adult cell, as opposed to baby cells, I guess. Previous clonings have been from embryo cells. And the sheep's birth has been heralded as one of the most significant scientific breakthroughs of the decade. You know, we go, we play golf on the moon, we clone sheep cells, you just be glad you can hang with us. Pretty amazing stuff. Scientists in Scotland's cloned and what do they call it? An EW, an U, by inserting DNA from a single sheep cell into an egg and implanted it into a surrogate mother. Who doesn't do that? Last time we did that at my house was a couple of weeks ago. And it turns out, all these years later, because Dolly Parton died the other day, the scientists came out and they announced that it was actually named Dolly the sheep. The first clone was actually named Dolly because of Dolly Parton. They named it for Dolly Parton. And isn't that amazing? They said, how about that? And what is it? It's because they actually pulled the cell, Michael, from a breast, right? Isn't that right? From a mammary gland is where they pulled the cell for the cloning. And for some reason at the time, in 1997, that made them think of Dolly Parton. And this is true. And this is why they named the sheep Dolly for the first cloning thing. Because a mammary gland cell was used to clone the sheep. And they said, well, it's a breast tissue. We should name it for Dolly Parton. So they called the sheep Dolly. And it was very famous sheep at the time. It was a big deal. Dolly the sheep, heard about it for years back when late night TV was funny. They did jokes about it and stuff. Also, this woman, Lindsay Clancy, the jury is convening today in Massachusetts. She killed her three children, her three babies. It's a horrible story. And the jury is convening today. They may come to a verdict today. They may come to a verdict while we're on the air. I predict that they will find her to be a mental case, to be mentally ill, and not find her guilty of murder like a responsible adult, or even manslaughter like a responsible adult. I think she's going to get the crazy defense, the insane, you know, criminally insane. So we got keeping one eye on that. And we've got a lot to share with you today because they're on the loose. They really are. They're out there. We are at 888-630-9625 on this great American Friday.
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0: What are the numbers? What are the rankings? What did Republicans, according to CNN at least, how did Republicans rank Republican voters rank Republican presidents? kind of a fun one. Where do you hear this? Because it's you're going to say, "Huh, really?" All right, let's go to the telephones, Michael. Let's go to Jason calling from Kensington, Maryland. Jason, you're on the Chris Plant Show. Sorry for the bad accent.
1: That's all right. How you going, Chris?
0: Good.
1: Quick question. WNBA, I mean, they've had this problem with the marital aides coming onto the court. And there's talk now of them trying to figure out how to screen people coming in if they're going to be carrying those. I mean, if you're a male fan of the game, you're going to be sort of in some strife there if they're going to be trying to search for these marital aides. I wonder how they're going to go about doing that.
0: You got to be a thorough pat down, I think. Hey, are you smuggling something into the arena, or are you just happy to be patted down?
1: Because it's sort of, I mean, you notice how it's always like the other way around. Like, you never see a woman going into men's sports because there's obviously an unfair advantage the other way around, but they never talk about, you know, there's never any issue of a woman going into men's sports. I'm sure they would welcome it because they'd probably get, you know, pretty well cleaned up.
0: It's a mental illness, isn't it, Jason?
1: It sure is,
0: yeah. I mean, it's unambiguous. There's no doubt about it. There is no other way to view it. It's widespread across the Democrat Party and the left. But I repeat myself, and we got a lot of them coming up today, Jason, because they just keep doing things.
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3: Record attendance was seen as the Alaska Oil and Gas Association finished the second day of its annual conference in Anchorage this week. President Steve Wilkowski said the numbers reflect a build in confidence that Alaska's oil and gas industry is advancing. U.S. Energy Secretary Chris Wright discussed President Trump's push to develop more resources in the state. Wright thanked Alaska, saying the world depends on your resources. A former Juneau principal pleaded no contest to an assault charge this week. He was sentenced to 60 days in prison on Tuesday for physically assaulting a student who was waiting outside the school for his mom to pick him up. In March, John Paul tackled and pinned down a 12-year-old child while he was the principal. He initially pleaded not guilty to one assault charge, but changed his plea Tuesday. Paul was charged with fourth-degree assault and sentenced to 60 days at Lemon Creek Correctional Center, but he can't apply to be placed under electronic monitoring instead. I'm Monica Nelson.
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3: A new social media platform wants to bring back the Twitter name. The site, called Twitter.now, is now signing up early access users. It is not connected to X, the company formerly known as Twitter. The new platform's being developed by startup Operation Bluebird, which includes former Twitter trademark lawyer Stephen Coates. Last year, X sued the company to stop it from launching a site called Twitter. Operation Bluebird argues X has abandoned trademarks tied to the Twitter brand, including the names Twitter and Tweet. Coates says the goal isn't to recreate the old Twitter, but to build a new social network focused on trust and transparency. Golf company Callaway is now cutting ties with its media partner Good Good Golf over an ad for a new driver. Tammy Trujillo with more.
4: The video posted by Good Good shows a woman reaching for the driver as the company's co-founder, Garrett Clark, rushes after her and knocks her to the ground. He stands over her and says, "Don't touch my driver." In a statement, Callaway said it listened to individuals who shared personal experiences related to violence against women. The company committed to donate $1 million to organizations that work to prevent that sort of violence and provide resources to survivors. Good Good took the video down after widespread online backlash.
3: Canada is excluding seafood from its tariffs on U.S. goods. In a statement, Canada's Department of Finance said removing seafood would protect against broader economic harms. The Canadian duties are set to go into effect September 8th, this after President Trump's 50% import taxes on goods from Canada went into place last weekend. And if you want to catch a classic flick this weekend,
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3: AMC Theaters launching a special silver screen tribute to country music legend Dolly Parton following her recent passing. Through September 2nd, roughly 200 AMC locations will host two daily matinee screenings of her classics, Steel Magnolias and The Best Little Whorehouse in Texas. I'm Monica Nelson with your consumer and business news.
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6: 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A black man from the projects comes forward with information about the case.
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6: Behind bars, Lee finds an unlikely ally in his cellie, Robert. The pair are like chalk and cheese. There's no way their paths would ever cross on the outside. But as a fellow inmate, Robert sees through the lies and vows to do the unthinkable. Clear Lee's name.
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0: Cool song, great song. Music was better. I remember it well. You know what else was better? The Atlantic Ocean. The Atlantic Ocean was better then. I'm only kidding. It's actually a line from an obscure movie, Burt Lancaster movie called Atlantic City. Atlantic City. You should have seen the Atlantic Ocean then. The Atlantic Ocean was something then. We got Democrat stories just falling through the ceiling tiles all over the place. In Fairfax County, Virginia, where the Democrats love illegal aliens and Steve Descano, the George Soros prosecutor, loves to let criminals go free so they can commit more crimes against American citizens. Steve Descano, I think, was sent by Satan. Might have been Satan that sent him. Oh, excuse me, it was Soros. It was Soros. Very, very similar, though. But here we are in Fairfax County, where the illegal aliens murder people at bus stops, murder women at bus stops, stab them to death. They shoot people to death, illegal aliens all over the place. And the Democrats applaud that. They think they're open-minded because they have invited illegal alien gangs in from third world countries to murder here and do all the bad things that they do. But do it here instead. And here's the headline today. Remarkable stuff, I've got to say. You people. Three illegal immigrants among nine arrested in Fairfax County child sex sting. I'm sorry, what? What is this? The Democrats invited all of this in. All of this is on the backs of the Democrats. They opened the borders. They waved them in. They gave gift baskets. They applauded gangs from Trende Aragua in Venezuela to MS-13 and Asabador, and you got idiot senators like Chris Van Hollen going down to Central America to sit around and have slushies with the gang members. And the Democrat Party is really, they're worse than monkeypox, I think. Here is the headline. Again, they arrested nine people in Fairfax County, Virginia, not a border state, not a border county. You're not going to find a border city in there. But you're going to find Democrats in there who let criminals go once the police arrest them. You got Steve Descano and Democrats like him, the George Soros crowd. Say, well, we're not going to incarcerate anybody, you know. I mean, come on. That's savage. And then they let him go in there. But the three of the nine arrested are illegal aliens. That, by the way, means the other six are not. It just means that the other six are Democrats. Amazing, amazing stuff. Fairfax County, Channel 7, WJLA, local station where they actually cover the news so much of the time. Three of the nine men nabbed during a Virginia undercover child exploitation operation are illegal immigrants from El Salvador. El Salvador. Now we should get Chris Van Hollen over there to bail them out. From El Salvador, who are in the U.S. illegally. Immigrants from El Salvador who are in the U.S. illegally, according to the Department of Homeland Security. But the prosecutor there will buy them lunch and bail them out and let them sleep in his kid's room. That's amazing. DHS identified the three men as Rubian Sanchez Hernandez. That's one of them, not three of them. That's just one. Wilmer Alexander Aguilar Cruz. That's also just one man. Henry Abadorto Flores Herrera. Also, I'm just Chris Plant. That's only two syllables. It's pretty simple. Chris and Plant. None of this polysyllabic. Adalberto Flores Herrera or Alexander Aguilar Cruz or Ray Ben Sanchez Hernandez. But they're all illegal aliens, and Joe Biden brought them in so they could run child sex trafficking rings in Virginia, and the Democrats voted for more of this when they got Abigail Scamberger as governor, and they got that bloodthirsty ghoul as their attorney general who wants to murder the Republican speaker in the state house in Richmond, which was the capital of the Confederacy when the Democrats were really in charge. And you know, their guy Jefferson Davis. He spent a lot of time there. But the Democrats, so they elect the savage that wanted to murder the Republican speaker and his children, too. And the Democrats in Virginia said, yeah, I like the cut of his jib. I think we'll make him the chief law enforcement officer in the Commonwealth of Virginia. That's a good idea. And then they let loose a sanctuary policy. They let those illegal alien gang members that are child rapists all over the place. And here we go again. So the three illegal aliens that I just named with all of the syllables, men were among nine suspects arrested after Fairfax County detectives posed online as juveniles to find people allegedly seeking sexual encounters with minors. Any Democrat, I think, will do. Police said the nine men will collectively face 20 criminal charges. Do the math on that. That's a little bit difficult. But maybe for each of them, I think that that's the way. DHS, Department of Homeland Security, said U.S. Immigration Customs Enforcement. That's ICE. Democrats hate that. They want to bring back, what do they want to bring back, Michael? INS. They think INS, Immigration Naturalization Services, will be better than ICE. Because they're all mental. They really are. And so the DHS said Immigration and Customs Enforcement, ICE, had lodged detainers with the Fairfax County Detention Center for all three men for the illegal aliens, for Ruben Sanchez Hernandez. He's 21 years old, and his address is Reston, Virginia, because the Democrats moved in illegal alien gangs from all over Latin America and from China and from all over the world. Because they hate people. That's the thing you'll find about them if you're not aware already. You know, if you're 21 years old yourself and you're still making your way in the world and trying to figure out the political things, here's the thing about the left. They don't like humanity. They don't like people. That's how they were able to murder 100 million people in the 20th century, because the basic bedrock rule is they don't like people. But Sanchez Hernandez, 21, of Reston, was charged by Fairfax County Police, not Steve Descano, with solicitation of a minor, procuring a minor for prostitution, and driving on a suspended license, which that's not as severe, I think. But that's but it seems like every damn illegal alien and the friends of Democrat members of Congress are driving around without driver's licenses and without insurance. And they're child sex traffickers, too. He was released, listen to this, on a $3,000 secured bond. See, he's 21 years old. He's an illegal alien, right? And he's arrested for a solicitation of a minor, procuring a minor for prostitution, and a suspended driver's license. And then he's out on $3,000 bond. I think you only need $300 in cash to get out for that, don't you? Get a bail bondsman. DHS and ICE, it's been a while since I've had to deal with bail. DHS and ICE lodged a detainer for Sanchez Hernandez. According to DHS, Border Patrol arrested Sanchez Hernandez near the Rio Grande Valley in 2013 after he came into the country illegally. DHS said he was released into the U.S. In 2013, October 28th, 2013, that's 13 years ago, nearly, during the Obama administration, because they love crime, too. That's they really do. They're the crime people, pro-crime people. Just amazing. The DHS cited his criminal history as including solicitation of prostitution from a minor. But he got a pattern emerging here. The agency did not specify in the information provided to News 7 whether that refers to a previous case or the charge associated with Fairfax County. Then there is Wilmer, that's not a good name, Wilmer Aguilar Cruz. Isn't that great? And Aguilar Cruz is 28 years old, of Woodbridge. He's from Woodbridge, California. He's really from El Salvador. And isn't that great? Charged in Fairfax County. Two counts of solicitation of minor and attempted indecent liberties with a minor. Police said he was released on $3,000 bond because Democrats love to let him go. And you got Steve Descano, the fake prosecutor, the George Soros guy out there. And he's pro-crime and pro-criminal. So in Fairfax County, you're going to get more of this because Democrats want more of this. You know that by their actions, by their policies, Amazing. DHS said ICE lodged a detainer for him on July 31st. According to DHS, Border Patrol encountered Aguilar Cruz near Hidalgo, Texas, in 2012. Hey, we're going all the way back to Barack Hussein Obama again. December 7th, 2012. That's Pearl Harbor Day. And he was released later that month. Of course he was. DHS also said Prince William County Police arrested Aguilar Cruz in 2019 of charges involving threats to bomb or burn and written threats. And because, you know, the sanctuary, he's still here. He's an illegal alien threatening to bomb and burn, and he's still here. ICE arrested him 2 days later, according to, and he was released on bond August 2019. Department of Homeland Security additionally cited criminal history involving computer solicitation of a child. I'm beginning to think that in Latin America, no child is safe from the adult males. And it's time that we started saying these things out loud. I think that there's a real problem with Latin American men and children and sex. And the Democrats are their best friends, just like the Democrats are Iran's best friends, the Ayatollah's best friends. And the Gayatollah may be dead or in a coma, but it's not clear because it's Iran. And you don't knock on their door and then have them tell you the truth. But there we go. Computer solicitation of a child, indecent liberties, proposed sex acts, sodomy, extortion, and threats. No word on the disposition of each of these allegations. Then Henry Flores Herrera. He looks like a criminal in his mugshot. And he's 39 years old of Alexandria, Virginia. He might have been your neighbor if you live in Alexandria, Virginia. Charged by Fairfax County Police. Solicitation of a minor for prostitution. Trying to force him into prostitution. Democrats want to legalize prostitution. He was also released on $5,000 bond. Isn't that great? DHS and ICE lodged a detainer for him on July 17th. Yeah, I'm telling you. The agency described Flores Herrera's criminal history as involving felony solicitation of prostitution from a minor. That they're all the same guy. Sexual exploitation of a minor, driving under the influence, drunk Indian over here, and traffic offense. I'm guessing you had an expired license and no insurance because all the illegal aliens are doing that. It's the trend. Isn't that great? Your Democrat Party, that's who they are. That's what they do. They are not on Team America. These are not the good guys. And again, the illegal aliens, that you look at the pattern that has been well established at this point, I think, and it becomes undeniable. Also because the Democrats have murder in their heart, and they do. Here is the New York Post story today. The Washington Post will never cover it. The New York Times will never cover it. CNN will never cover it. Barron Trump, the 20-year-old son of Donald Trump and Melania Trump. Barron Trump lives reclusive life amid Iran threats, assassination attempts on Donald. That's the headline, and there's more. And the murder of Charlie Kirk. Listen to this. So Barron Trump, 20 years old, he's 6'9". 6'9", Barron Trump, and he's the son of the president and a multi-billionaire, and things ought to be pretty great for him. But the terrorists of Iran and the Democrat Party are a problem for him. Barron Trump lives a reclusive life, reclusive in quotation marks, amid threats from Iran. I shared with you the story the other day that Iran put out a multi-million-dollar bounty on the head of Barron Trump to murder him. And the news media doesn't care. It's not like he's, George Floyd or someone important. The people in the news media are no better than the Iranians. So he's fear of assassination by Iran since they publicly announced a multi-million-dollar bounty on his head. Assassination attempts on his dad and the murder of Charlie Kirk. Turns out he had become buddies with Charlie Kirk naturally before Charlie Kirk was assassinated. And first son Barron Trump keeps a low profile inside a security bubble as he begins his third decade. Just 20 years old, you begin your third decade. an apparent response to the climate of growing political violence, that's the Democrat Party and Iran, that includes a series of assassination attempts targeting his father, President Trump. He doesn't get out, one longtime Trump world figure told the New York Post of the 20-year-old Barron Trump, who just concluded his sophomore year at New York University and has spent much of his summer this year with his mother, First Lady Melania Trump, at Trump National Golf Club in Bedminster, New Jersey. The kid's pretty reclusive, added another source. Sure, why not? While Donald Trump has survived at least three assassination attempts since July of 2024, being shot and wounded at a campaign stop in Butler, Pennsylvania, stalked by a would-be assassin at his West Palm Beach, Florida golf course, September of 2024. While attending the White House Correspondents' Dinner, he was attacked by a gunman. His youngest son has not escaped notice of the America's enemies, and Iran putting a bounty on his head of $10 million. His friend, as it turns out, Charlie Kirk, became a buddy of his. He was deeply affected by that assassination. And, you know, you'd think he'd be living the life of Riley over here. His father is the president. He's living in New York, and, you know, it's Trump world. Or in the White House in Washington. You'd think everything would be great for him, but the left is so criminally insane and violent that it's tough. It's tough. Also, again, we have the baby killer lady. Democrats love baby killers. Lindsey Clancy, and the jury is deliberating, got her ear to the ground. Got to see. I think she's going to get the crazy out. I think she's getting the insanity thing. We're at 888-630-9625.
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15: Right. 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
15: Yeah. 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
16: 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I'm Matt Levine, the Money Stuff columnist at Bloomberg Opinion.
15: And I'm Katie Greifeld. I'm a reporter and an anchor with Bloomberg News.
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2: KFBX!

Yeah, so Barron Trump is kind of, he lays low because the Iranians have put a $10 million bounty on his head. The Democrats aren't much better. And his father has been shot once, and at least two more assassins attacking the White House Correspondents' Dinner, stalking him at his golf course in Palm Beach, Florida. Their political violence is everywhere. And Iran, we expect it from Tehran because they're terrorists, radical Islamic jihadi terrorists. It's the Islamic Revolution, after all. But the Democrats, they're another problem altogether. They're closer to home. We've arrested several Iranian agents in the United States who were here to assassinate as well. And they plotted to assassinate Adel al-Jubeir, who was then the Saudi ambassador to the United States, at a restaurant in Georgetown by blowing it up. They're terrorists, and this is part of the landscape, certainly in Washington, D.C. The Washington Post has a story.

0: Exclamation mark. Get ready to die. And this is on a billboard over a highway in Tehran, because they're savages. They're terrorists, you know. And it has the names, the pictures of Ivanka Trump and Melania Trump and of Barron Trump. And their eyes are all blacked out, like they've already been killed. And they're, you know, they're on a slab in a mortuary, because, you know, they love murder. They love death. They love mayhem. They're terrorists. And Barron Trump on their hit list.
1: The Lindsey Clancy verdict watch will continue on Monday in Massachusetts. The judge dismissed the jury for the weekend after they began deliberations late yesterday. Clancy admits to strangling her three young children in 2023, but pleaded not guilty to three counts of first-degree murder by reason of insanity. Earlier today, the jury asked to see photos of Clancy's pills and a knife that were entered as evidence. Prosecutors allege the killings were premeditated, while the defense says Clancy suffered a postpartum psychotic break. Jurors may consider murder, manslaughter, or not guilty verdicts. The Iran war is hitting the six-month mark today. While President Trump initially predicted the war would be over quickly, hostilities continue. The U.S. is now focused on economic sanctions as a way to end the war. At least 18 U.S. service members have been killed and more than 750 wounded, according to the Pentagon. President Trump is checking in with the International Space Station crew.
2: Congratulations. You're really pioneers in a true sense.
1: He spoke with the seven-person crew from the Johnson Space Center in Houston, thanking them for their service. Trump joked that he wouldn't go out into space himself. The president acknowledged the importance of Space Force, pointing out that it's become an important branch of the U.S. Armed Forces. The current ISS crew consists of three Americans, three Russians, and one French engineer. Earlier today at the center, Trump awarded the Congressional Space Medal of Honor to the crew of NASA's Artemis II mission. Dolly Parton's sister is speaking out for the first time since the country music icon's death. NBC's Joe Fryer has more.
3: On Thursday, Parton's sister Stella posted this touching note, writing, "My sister was one of the most generous, thoughtful, and kind people I've ever known. What the world saw is exactly who she was."
1: In the meantime, Parton's popularity is continuing to soar. Her songs have been among the most streamed this week, while the AMC theater chain is launching a special silver screen tribute. From now until September 2nd, 200 of its locations are holding twice daily matinee screenings of two Dolly classics, Steel Magnolias and The Best Little Whorehouse in Texas. Parton passed away Tuesday at the age of 80 following a brief battle with cancer. I'm Chris Caraggio.
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5: Just before midnight on Saturday, February 19th, 2005, Danielle Imbeau and her friend Richard Patron left a crowded Philadelphia bar. The two 30-somethings planned to walk to Richard's truck and drive home, but they never made it.
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12: 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Homework went by the wayside, and so did sleep. These gamers only had one thing on their

0: 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Sword Quest. 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
4: Weather-wise in the Fairbanks area, continued cloudy skies, rain showers mixed in there as well for the remainder of the day into tomorrow and for the next couple of days as well. Looking at an overnight low tonight around 45 with a high tomorrow around 60.
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0: You may not have heard of left-wing streamer Hassan Piker until this year when Democratic Michigan Senate candidate Abdul El-Sayed began campaigning with him. Just a reminder, Piker has excused sexual violence from Hamas terrorists.
1: Among other things, and he's an all-around good guy in Democrat Party circles, but they love Tren de Aragua illegal alien gang members that are murdering people, so probably shouldn't use them as the yardstick. The news media people, you know them. They're standing by anxiously. Anxious anchors. Standing by for the jury decision in Massachusetts. Having to do with this woman, Lindsay Clancy, that murdered her three children, including her eight-month-old baby. You might think there's something wrong with her. But, you know, 56% of liberal white women have been diagnosed with a mental illness of some kind. So I'm going to guess she falls into that category. Yes, she does. And Barron Trump, the son of the president of the United States, basically lives a life in hiding. The Iranian terrorists have put a $10 million bounty on his head for anyone that would assassinate the son of the president of the United States, who is 20 years old and a college student in New York, New York. In Iran, in Tehran, they put a billboard up across a four-lane highway. It's actually an eight-lane highway, but on this side, it's four lanes. And they put up a big billboard that they really want to kill Barron Trump and Ivanka Trump and Melania Trump because they have a lot of murder in their hearts. They're a lot like Democrats. You can see why Democrats have so much in common. And the big billboard over the highway says, "Hey, terrorists, get ready to die," with a picture of Ivanka Trump, and she looks like she's dead with her eyes blacked out. And a picture of Melania Trump, and she looks like she's dead with her eyes blacked out. And then a picture of Barron Trump with his eyes blacked out because, you know, they've got posted in giant red letters over the photos, "Killed, killed, killed." This is the government of a country that was seeking to acquire an arsenal of nuclear weapons. And Barack Hussein Obama helped them with billions of dollars. And John Boltneck Carey, who flies around in his, the Widow Hines, and the private. I think they have two different private jets, don't they? He's got to fly private because he's very important, don't you know he is? While he lectures people about their carbon footprints. You know, these people are quite something. Amazing times we're in. Well, welcome back. Oh, and also, I should mention that going back and forth with my friend Jeff on this, and he points out that that Barron Trump first got creeped out by how creepy the Democrats are when the failed not-a-comedian Kathy Griffin posted a picture of herself with the severed head of her father, the President of the United States. The Democrats make this all out to be normal. I actually have a severed head of Barack Obama on a spike in my living room. Of course I don't. Don't be ridiculous. Nobody does that, but Democrats do that stuff all over the place because they're mental. They're severely disturbed people. And with that said, let's get to some more crazy Democrats because it is here's a great headline from the left wingers at Mediaite. "Trumps Lake America enrages left." Well, they're enraged every time the sun comes up because they're violently, criminally insane and severely mentally ill. Severely mentally ill Democrats, known as SMIDs, severely mentally ill Democrat. And they're very upset. Mediaite Trump was having fun yesterday and the day before yesterday, goading the Canadian clowns up there. They keep those forest fires, keep smoking out Chicago and New York and Washington and the Atlantic Ocean and Europe and all this stuff. And they're kowtowing to communist China all over the place. The Canadians are. And China dumps a bunch of their steel and a lot of other things that China produces badly. They dump it into Western Canada. And then Canada pretends it's not from China. And they import it into the United States because they're all commies, basically. They're commies. Remarkable stuff. But enrages the left. That's redundant and repetitive. But President Trump with his funny Lake Ontario becomes Lake America thing, goading the silly Canadians and the Democrats, because they're even sillier. You know, Canadians have always been fun, of course, but they got a prime minister who's a wanker. He's a wanker. And just great. It only took a few minutes for President Donald Trump's newly declared Lake America, you know, one of the Great Lakes of the United States. Democrats don't know where the Great Lakes are for the most part. I have a T-shirt. I have a fun T-shirt that I got in South Haven, Michigan, on the beach in Lake Michigan. It's just a black T-shirt. You go to the T-shirt shop and say, give me that black T-shirt, and then I want that on it. And they press it onto the shirt, right? And they've got an outline of the Great Lakes, of all the Great Lakes, the five Great Lakes. And above it, it says unsalted, and below it says shark-free, unsalted, shark-free, right? And I said, well, I'd like that one there. But give me the scissors, because I want to cut. It's cute and everything, but I want to cut off unsalted and shark-free. And I just want to have the outline of Lake Michigan on the chest of the black T-shirt. And I think it's a great T-shirt. I think it's fun. And growing up in Chicago, Lake Michigan's right there. The Great Lakes are indeed great. That's why they call them that. And it's the largest mass of fresh water anywhere in the world. And it's amazing. So I like that. I like that thing. And then what I discovered is that when I wear my Great Lakes outline on my chest on a T-shirt, so many people in the United States of America have no idea what that is, what that shape is, what that outline is. They don't recognize the Great Lakes as being the Great Lakes because low IQ, a lot of inbreeding, I think, and dumb public education where you don't learn anything. Quite remarkable. I'm very thankful that my mother was concerned about teaching us all, my five brothers and I, to, you know things. But there it is, the headline from the left-wing radicals at Mediaite and Zachary Lehman. National embarrassment is in quotation marks. Trump renaming of Lake America, they're already calling it Lake America, absolutely enrages the left while MAGA goes gaga. Well, that's because we know comedy when we see it, and as you know, he's funnier than Jimmy Fallon every day. So it took only a few minutes for President Donald Trump's newly declared Lake America to get the love it slash hate it treatment of today's politics, with critics appalled at the change, while MAGA followers salivated over the top tier trolling. See, they know that they're salivating, laughing. You guys get everything. You use the words, but you don't know what they mean. Trump signed an executive order in the Oval Office on Thursday to change the name of Lake Ontario to Lake America. Now, I started this a couple of weeks ago, didn't I, Michael? I wanted to change it to Lake New York, because New York borders Lake Ontario to the south, and Ontario borders Lake Ontario to the north. And I said, well, just change it to Lake New York, because then it's, you know, I think that's good. Like the Persian Gulf over here is known as the Persian Gulf on the Persian side of the Gulf, and it's known as the Arabian Gulf on the Saudi Arabian side of the Arabian Gulf. And calling it Lake New York, I think, would have been my choice. But President Trump likes, and he had a funny soundbite in this yesterday, too. Do we have that soundbite at the ready, Michael? Where he's... Because he said, well, we got the Gulf of America. Now we have Lake America. Here's President Trump yesterday in the Oval Office on the newly crowned Lake America. It used to be called Lake Ontario.
2: We're going to be changing the name of Lake Ontario, effective immediately, to Lake America.
1: Why not?
2: That's going to take place right now as I sign the order.
1: Now, listen, you can hear the signing. Got a microphone on the signing. Got that Sharpie.
2: And this is official, effective immediately.
1: Effective immediately, and so now it is Lake America. Again, I personally, because it is Ontario there and New York down here, I would have gone with Lake New York, but he likes America, Gulf of America, and Lake America. And it is, and as the idiots at Mediaite are grumbling, MAGA followers salivated over top-tier trolling. There was no salivation. It's just we get the joke. And, you know, you got little Canada that has an economy not nearly as large as the economy of Texas. And, oh, you're, you know, big, tough guy threatening the United States. And President Trump also yesterday was talking about how Canada has enjoyed the protections of the United States all these years. without ever having to lift a finger or pay a dollar. They just live in our backyard, so they are, by virtue of their proximity to the United States, they're protected from the Soviet Union and the Chinese. Now they're in bed with the Chinese, of course, and all that, but they just amazing stuff. And the great stuff, the Secretary of the Department of Interior, former governor, now Secretary Doug Burgum, who I met one time at Newsmax. Couldn't have been a nicer, more low-key, mellow guy. He was there with his son, who's a giant, and also just really mellow people. But now Secretary of the Interior, Doug Burgum, tweeted out yesterday with a picture of the Great Lakes and Lake America, where Lake Ontario was the day before. And Doug Burgum, Secretary Burgum, said, "We're on it, Mr. President. The places and waters that border our nation and support our economy should reflect the greatness of the United States. U.S. Geological Survey maps our country for the world to see, and we're proud to implement your executive order to rename Lake America." And it's, again, the Canadians are just being mocked and ridiculed. And by extension, the Democrats are being mocked and ridiculed because of their great many mental illnesses. Great stuff. And I do love my, in fact, I think it's cleaning in the closet now. I should wear my Great Lakes T-shirt because we've got this. It'll be a fun topic of discussion, I think, for everyone to enjoy. The Democrats, and again, the left is enraged. It enrages the left. Everything enrages the left. The sun coming up enrages the left. Someone mentioning across the room Donald Trump's name enrages the left because of the mental illnesses. And Hillary Clinton, who's just a nub of a person. Hey, Hillary, you're never going to live in the White House. You're never going to go to the ballroom, the big, beautiful ballroom with a shelter underneath because, the left is coming again. But Hillary Clinton tweeted out, "It's Lake Ontario." And that's it. That's her whole tweet. "It's Lake Ontario." That's, she's just not on our side. She's not Team Trump. She's not on Team America. And I understand that, President Trump is just making fun of them. And Hillary Clinton fell into the trap again. Fox News did a story on this as well. Democrats hand Trump one power they spent years fighting. And this is crazy. Nearly the entire Democratic caucus voted for the package, with only 9 Democrats opposing the deal. And it gives President Trump, this is great, after raging against a key tool in President Donald Trump's economic arsenal, Senate Democrats quietly greenlit the authority. What authority? Before they left Washington, D.C., Democrats have bashed President Trump's use of tariffs since they were first floated during his campaign in 2024, and have taken every chance to challenge and push back and attack and slander and smear against duties imposed on other countries throughout his second term. But nearly the entire Senate Democratic caucus voted in favor of giving Trump limited tariff authority in exchange for bone-crushing sanctions against Russia. Russia, Russia, Russia. Honestly, only 9 Democrats and Senator Rand Paul ultimately voted against the package. Rand Paul goes his own way, and he don't care. So, good for him. Now, Trump has ignited a trade war with Canada, introducing 50% tariffs against the country's roughly $20 billion worth of goods, which has reignited a debate on the campaign trail as the Democrats seek to flip the Senate and corral his authority. They went, I got to tell you, the Democrat Party should be disbanded. Should go the way of the Whigs and the Bull Moose Party. They really shouldn't exist at this point. That's my, oh, look what I've done. I've done it again. I've got great audio for you coming up. None of it, I don't think I have any. Maybe I do have one Hillary Clinton. We'll keep it brief if I do. Hassan Piker, John Berman, Democrat, CNN. Oh, we got this other Democrat White House producer. She's got a Twitter account, and she shouldn't because she's revealed herself to be a communist infiltrator. We got her. John Brennan presses Debbie Dingell. Dingell has held that seat since 1933. for refusing Hassan Piker question. Hey, what do you mean? You don't want to say anything bad about Hassan Piker. Where do you see this? Just extraordinary stuff. We got measles, and the Democrats make up lies about measles because they're mentally ill. LGBTQIAA, craziest stuff. Transgender, violent transgender people. They really hate that. And CNN doing a story on Dolly Parton, and they screwed up the Dolly Parton story. What did they do? That's coming up. And we remain at 888-630-9625.
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0: I see John in Kensington has, I think what might be a pretty quick point, President Trump and Democrats are apoplectic, renaming Lake Ontario of the Great Lakes, Lake America. Let's go to John in Kensington. John, you're on the Chris Plant Show.
1: Hey, Chris, let's change the name of Lake America, Lake Ontario, to now Lake Lewinsky.
0: Lake Lewinsky? Who would that be named after?
1: Oh, well, Hillary can maybe explain that for us. She would have to confront that.
0: Well, you know, Bill Clinton and Hillary Clinton, who love and adore each other, they're such a great couple, aren't they? And they have a multimillion-dollar house in Chappaqua, New York. And so if it were called Lake Lewinsky, Monica Lewinsky, maybe she should get a lake house. She could get a lake up. And let me tell you this, John, because I saw you there on the big board saying, let's call it Lake Lewinsky. And of course, you know, I knew Monica Lewinsky and haven't seen her in a long time. But now the governor, the Democrat governor of Wisconsin, he's got to put out a video of himself. And he wrote on a napkin in a restaurant, a coffee, it's a McDonald's, I think. And he said, and I just renamed Lake Michigan Lake Wisconsin. See, I can sign napkins that say things too. And he's got a picture of a brown paper napkin, and he wrote something on it that he can't read because he's illiterate. And just remarkable stuff. So this is the Democrat Party. And then he fired on Fort Sumter because, you know, that's what they do. And he wrote Lake Wisconsin on a paper napkin. And then he signed his name, Tony Evers. Tony Evers, the Democrat governor of Wisconsin. And it's called Lake Michigan. Lake Michigan is across Lake Michigan from Wisconsin and Illinois. And this is the Democrat Party. They have the brains of children, of little children. Now, at the same time, President Trump is having fun mocking and goading the Canadians. And they'll come to their senses soon enough and drop all this. Those Canadians will.
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3: Authorities have identified the four people killed in a plane crash near Seldovia Wednesday. State troopers identified the pilot as 60-year-old Eric Middlebrook and the passengers as 65-year-old Ronald Schmidt, 20-year-old Lance Schmidt, and 82-year-old Daniel Simons. The FAA says the plane clipped trees during takeoff before crashing and becoming submerged. Troopers recovered all four victims Wednesday after the tide lowered. The National Transportation Safety Board is investigating the true cause of the crash. A high wind warning set to take effect today for the eastern Alaska Range as northern Alaska prepares for snow and blowing snow. South winds of 30 to 40 miles per hour could gust up to 70 miles per hour north of Trim's Camp. Forecasters warn the winds could bring down tree limbs, cause power outages, and make travel difficult. A winter weather advisory is taking effect in the central Brooks Range. 4 to 6 inches of snow and light ice are expected through Saturday. I'm Monica Nelson.
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3: Weather-wise in the Fairbanks area, continued cloudy skies, rain showers mixed in there as well for the remainder of the day into tomorrow and for the next couple of days as well. Looking at an overnight low tonight around 45 with a high tomorrow around 60.
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5: Ah, 1971. 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Soul Train had just started chugging along. Everyone had a lava lamp for some reason. Weebles started to wobble, but as we all know, they don't fall down.
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5: But it wasn't all Weebles and bell bottoms. There was also the Vietnam War and a growing nationwide movement protesting it. Across the country, people were speaking up, and the more they did, the more they learned about the hidden underbelly of the most powerful law enforcement agency in the land. I'm Ed Helms, host of Snafu, Season 2, Medburg, the story of a daring heist that exposed J. Edgar Hoover's epic FBI snafu. 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
11: 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News.

0: this. I want to congratulate the Democrat voters in Virginia. Your governor, CIA criminal lady, Scamberger, she was getting a hot oil massage on CNN from Wolf Blitzer from the Wolfman. Abigail Scamberger, listen to this. She announced it. Well, I should let her tell it because congratulations to Virginia's and to the Democrat voters in Virginia. Abigail Scamberger, the Democrat governor of the Commonwealth of Virginia, former CIA staffer, and she's announced that she has, as the governor, restored the voting rights of 100,000 convicted criminals. Because you're convicted of a felony in Virginia, you lose your voting rights. It's a very common American practice, convicted criminal. And Scamberger has now announced that, and I want to play the exchange with Wolf Blitzer just within minutes of where we are right now. And here she had Wolf Blitzer as I, oh, and you're having a Martin Luther King rally on the Mall leading up to the midterm elections because Martin Luther King, you know, and then a Democrat shot him in the head. But never mind that. Here is Wolf Blitzer and Abigail Scamberger, the Democrat governor of Virginia, and excited to announce that more Democrats will be allowed to vote when the midterm elections roll around. And note how they do these things on the glide slope to election day, because she's a third world criminal and she learned how to tamper in elections while she was at the CIA, no doubt. Wolf Blitzer and Abigail Spamberger.
1: You're here right now in the nation's capital, as we know, and you didn't have to drive very far to participate in a march on Washington just ahead of the midterms that echoes Dr. Martin Luther King Jr.'s famous 1963 event.
0: Sure it does.
1: Here in Washington. What specifically do you hope to achieve today, and what will your address during the course of this march suggest?
0: Murder. I think maybe murder, that we're all pro-murder And how, what is it? They're having a rally on the Mall, and so it's like Martin Luther King in 1963. Is that right? Does Abigail Scamberger have a dream? Does she, is it, and who's in the way of that dream of, black and white will be treated equally? The Democrats have made sure that's still not true. So, you're Martin Luther King this time around, and there's a rally on the Mall in Washington just like 1963. Sure, that's right, which is just crazy, I got to tell you. Which is what? That's 63 years ago now. 1963 is 63 years ago. And, the Reverend Dr. Martin Luther King, he was having a lot of sexual liaisons at the Hotel Washington on 15th Street with various women. And the FBI was recording it all. And some of those recordings have leaked out and everything. James Earl Ray, who is a volunteer for Democrat Governor George Wallace, came and shot Martin Luther King in the head. Never mind that. No, I think I've told this story. My stepfather, who was a CBS News reporter, covered the Civil Rights March in the 1960s, and I was a small child. And my stepfather, called him Dad, Bill Plant, crossed the Pettus Bridge, the Edmund Pettus Bridge, with Martin Luther King. And then when Martin Luther King was shot and killed by a Democrat presidential campaign volunteer, which is left out of every telling of the story. Dad was rushed down to Memphis, Tennessee, and he got down there, and he got to the place where King's body was, and the coroner brought him back to visit with Martin Luther King's body on the slab, and to point out the wounds and the this and the that, because he was a news reporter, and it was the Walter Cronkite show and all that stuff. But let's get back to Scamberger here, because she's a real gem, this one. I've got listen as 100,000, kind of a blanket amnesty on voting rights. I wonder why she'd do that in an election year. Here is Abigail Scamberger.
2: In Virginia, I'm pleased to announce that we have now restored the voting rights of 100,000 eligible voters, people who,
0: eligible,
2: because of a felony conviction,
0: ineligible,
2: lost their voting rights. And Virginia is one of only three states in the country where someone permanently is disenfranchised for a felony conviction. The only way to get your votes restored in Virginia is by an action of the governor. Now, importantly, we have a constitutional amendment on the ballot November, so that voter restoration will be automatic. But my office and I have taken a strong stance that someone who's paid their debt to communities, someone who has re-entered a community, that they should be able to have their voice back. And in America, we make our voices heard at the ballot box. And so I'll be speaking to the importance of voting, and certainly the work that we've done in Virginia to honor that value for all of our eligible voters.
0: Mm-hmm. I just went to the National Conference of State Legislatures. It says in 10 states, felons lose their voting rights indefinitely for some crimes. And and she just said three states. So she's a lying CIA Sacagawea. Now, why would she make this move in an election year while she's being Martin Luther King on the mall? According to Wolf Blitzer, she's Martin Luther King. And it's good to be a Democrat, isn't it? Doesn't matter what you say. The network news anchors, like my old colleague, Wolf Blitzer, who's aged, and now he's just old, and amazing stuff. The reason is she knows, and the Democrats know, and Wolf Blitzer knows, that the overwhelming majority of those 100,000 convicted felons will vote Democrat. Because they all know that they raise criminals who grow up to commit crimes. Not that there aren't some conservatives that commit crimes. They're the good guys, you know, they're in prison anyway. And she just knows, the Democrats know, that overwhelmingly, that 100,000 convicted felons are going to be overwhelmingly Democrat Party voters in the Commonwealth of Virginia in an election year where the Democrats need to eke out victory in the Senate, they hope, so they can cause mayhem all over America and the world, and in the House so they can investigate and impeach Donald Trump and turn our country into more of a third world joke. That is pretty amazing stuff. You're a Democrat Party. And she said, oh, yeah, only three states do that. And here now, I just went to the Brennan Center, which is a left-wing outfit, and they've got a map of states where you lose your voting rights when you're a convicted felon. And it's a great many states, not three states, but she is a silly person and a dishonest person. She's not an honest person. And she wants the Democrats to steal elections by having convicted criminals voting for more Democrats, because that's what they're good at, you know. There. All right, Michael, we've got a lot of audio to get to. Let's go to our audio sound bites, shall we? Let's go to Debbie Dingell. Debbie Dingell. We played some Debbie Dingell yesterday. It's and she has not married Chuck Berry or Marion Barry yet, but we're hoping that something will happen. Debbie Dingell inherited her husband's house seat. He took it over in 1955, John Dingell Jr. And she took it over from her husband, who held the seat for decades. And her husband took it over from his father, who had held the seat for decades. In fact, John Dingell Sr., John Dingell Jr., and Debbie Dingell have held that house seat since 1933. It's a third world political party. And here is Debbie Dingell. She Hassan Piker is a hero of the Democrat Party. They love Hassan Piker.

0: He's a genocidal, Jew-hating anti-Semite. He is a virulent anti-American. And he is, who was it yesterday that I saw on the Fox News channel? Tyrus, the giant. He I think, correctly made a good analogy. He said the Hassan Piker guy is for the Democrats what Klansman David Duke was to the Republican Party decades ago. And the Republicans didn't bring him on stage to campaign with them all over the country. They rejected David Duke all over the place. He was elected locally in Louisiana to a thing or two. But here's Debbie Dingell, who is a current member of the House of Representatives. And Hassan Piker is very much in the Democrat Party. He's one of the leading opinion makers. What do they call him? They got a funny name for him. They go on the internet. They're influencers. He's an influencer for the Democrat Party. And he, America deserved the attacks of September 11th by Al-Qaeda. He's violently, virulently anti-American, pro-terrorist, pro-mass murder Democrat, and then puts him right in the, you know, where the Democrats are all the time. Here's Debbie Dingell at the University of Michigan.
1: I am done, so don't any reporter ask me again about Hassan Piker. It's not what November is about.
0: Yeah, it is, because you're going around with this Klansman, with this terrorist, and he's a front man for the Democrat Party. But you hear her angry, bitter, 100-year-old self. The Dingell family has held that House seat since 1933. He was elected in 1932, sworn in January of 1933. John Dingell Sr., then John Dingell Jr., and then Debbie Dinglebat, Debbie Dingledong, she Dingleberry. I still want to introduce her to an old man with the last name of Barry. But don't even mention that to me again. Oh, yeah, okay. You know, when David Duke was running around saying, I'm a Republican, every Republican in the country had to denounce him every time a camera crew found him. And now, Democrat, angry, bitter lady, don't even ask me about it. You tell reporters what to ask and what not to ask. And that's what the Democrat Party's been doing for decades. They're fascist. They live in kind of a fascist world. Yesterday on CNN, John Berman say, hey, Debbie Dingell, what about the Democrat Party's buddy Hassan Piker? You know, it's quite amazing stuff. Listen to this.
2: So I'm a reporter. Why can't I ask you about Hassan Piker when he has campaigned with Senate candidate Abdul Sayed?
3: Look, I'll tell you what I'm tired of. Quite frankly, everywhere I've gone for
0: tired
3: the
0: of.
3: Last 10 days, someone throws a camera in my face,
0: throws
3: or a phone
0: camera
3: in my face, and asks me questions. I don't agree with them. I've made it very clear. And not only do I agree Israel's got a right to exist, but as I got more into him, looking at things he said, there are a lot of things that deeply disturb me. But he's not on the ballot.
0: Yeah, David Duke wasn't on the ballot, but Republicans were raked across the coals again and again for years on end because he showed up one day, and he was apparently a member of the KKK. And then he said, I'm a Republican running for office. And the entire Republican Party was dragged down by the entire news media establishment. And Tyrus, of all people, the former pro wrestler on Fox News yesterday, was saying, you know, listen, Republicans didn't come out and say, well, I disagree with David Duke on some of the things that he said and some of the issues that he has positions on. That's not acceptable. And it's not acceptable when you have this terrorist-loving genocide. He said, you know, on October 7th in Israel, when the terrorists, thousands of terrorists attacked and brutalized and mass murder and rape and biggest terrorist attack against Americans since September 11th, which the Canadian Broadcasting Corporation will not refer to as a terrorist attack because, you know, just amazing stuff. Well, why can't I ask you about it? Well, because she's tired of it and she's a Democrat and you're the media and you must lick her boots or her Manolo Blanca shoes or whatever they are. Is that what they're called? Manolo Blanca shoes. And amazing stuff. Abdul Al-Sayed, who is palling around all over the place with Hassan Piker and they're good old buddies. Just remarkable stuff. Abdul Al-Sayed video with Hassan Piker. Just amazing. That, oh, yeah, here's something. And he's complaining. He's a jihadi, too. Abdul Al-Sayed. It's Abdul Rahman Mohammed Al-Sayed. And he hates America and he hates you. And he's a communist and a jihadi. They've gotten together. The Red-Green Alliance are embodied in Abdul Al-Sayed. And Abdul Al-Sayed and Hassan Piker, pals. And Al-Sayed is making a video. And he's in a car and he said, oh, yeah, sure. Hassan Piker says one thing, just, you know, kill all the Jews. And suddenly that reflects negatively on me because we campaigned together. Listen to this.
4: People play this game with us all the time, right? It's like, well, here's this one thing that Hassan said. Do you now condemn him and everything he stands for? And I'm like, in what world does the world work this way? Like, in what world would you condemn somebody for something that they've said if you're serious about the project of actually persuading somebody?
0: Yeah. Yeah, why would you condemn somebody for something that they said, like in Mein Kampf? Because these guys are really there. You know, my father killed Nazis. He took some time out of his youth several years to go kill Nazis and some Japanese, too. And, yeah, why would you condemn somebody for what they said? And they all curse because they're keeping it classy, because they're I don't want to insult trailer parks, but they're trailer trash. They're kind of Sudanese, Somali trailer trash. They're third world. These people represent the third world, and the Democrat Party is fine with them. Al-Sayed on Hassan Piker.
5: Hassan Piker is a streamer in California.
0: Yeah, that's what he is.
5: You
0: a streamer.
5: Would think if you turned on any media that this whole campaign is about a streamer in California.
0: No,
5: that's not what this campaign has ever been about.
0: Yeah.
5: This campaign has always been about the ability to afford your groceries in Michigan.
0: And killing Jews.
5: To a good school in Michigan.
0: And wiping out Israel.
5: To see a doctor in Michigan.
0: Yeah, that's not really what it's all been about, I gotta say. Yeah, and then there's, you're supposed to moderate your stance. No, you're not supposed to. Oh, yeah, where do you hear this, actually? It's because Hassan Piker came out to defend Abdul Rahman Mohammed Al-Sayed. And I've got that for you coming up. And Hunter Biden. Hunter Biden was on the loose. I've got Hunter Biden audio for you as well. Just Hunter Biden being interviewed. And where do you hear the questions he gets asked? One of them, for example, are you gay? Are you gay? That question to Hunter Biden. And if you were, would I be your type? This guy's trying to get a little action with Hunter. Got that coming up.
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11: There's nobody tougher than Mary Peltola when it comes to standing up for Alaskans. She took on President Biden to open the Willow Project, the largest new oil and gas exploration development in decades, creating jobs for Alaskans. 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

right. It's a crazy world out there, but this is good because a friend just sent me this a few minutes ago. Bill, I won't give away last names, could cause trouble. Talking about Debbie Dingell, and I've said if Debbie Dingell had married Marion Barry, she would become Debbie Dingleberry. Debbie Dingleberry, right? But my friend Bill, he says, well, wait a minute. Debbie Dingell, you know, the Democrats love Chinese spies, and Democrat California senator had a Chinese spy on her staff in her San Francisco office for what, 20 years, right? And, of course, you got your Democrat lunatic dating Fang, House member Eric Swalwell, a Chinese spy. And here my friend Bill says, Debbie Dingell could marry a Chinese spy, named Ling, you know, like Mao Ling, Chao Ling, do like that. And Debbie Dingell could marry a Chinese spy named Ling and become Debbie Dingell Ling. She could be a hyphenated last name, Debbie Dingling. And then we'd say, what is that, a Chuck Berry song, My Dingling? And she could, that could be her campaign song, My Dingling, because you got it like that. And that's it, because, you know, we all know what that means, according to Abdul Al-Sayed, Dingling, because you got that. You got that going for you. That's your Democrat Party. The Dingling, My Dingling.

0: And now some gloves.
1: The watch for a verdict in the Lindsey Clancy triple murder trial in Massachusetts will continue Monday. After the judge dismissed the jury for the weekend, they began deliberations late Thursday. Clancy's admitted to strangling her three young children in 2023, but the defense has pled not guilty, saying Clancy had suffered a postpartum psychotic break. A federal judge has now turned down President Trump's latest bid to fight his criminal conviction outside of New York's state courts. Trump has cited presidential immunity, under which he could potentially toss charges that come from a 2016 hush money payment. It marks the third time the judge has denied Trump's attempts to move to federal court. Trump was convicted on 34 counts of falsifying business records in connection with a $130,000 hush money payment to adult film actress Stormy Daniels. We got the reading today of the latest reading on U.S. consumer sentiment. It fell about 6% from last month, as we hear from Matt Mattinson.
2: The University of Michigan's final reading for August slipped mainly on inflation worries. The survey noted declines for all political groups, especially among Republicans, along with older Americans and lower income groups. Uncertainty over the Iran conflict, gas prices, and trade tensions added to concerns about the economy. Consumers expect prices to go up 4% over the next year, which is a slight decrease from last month. I'm Matt Mattinson.
1: It's been 6 months now since the war with Iran started, a deadly conflict that's also created a global economic shock, with maritime oil traffic throttled in the Strait of Hormuz. The Pentagon says at least 18 American service members have been killed and more than 750 wounded. Wall Street's closed lower to end the week. Stocks fell after Federal Reserve Chairman Kevin Warsh signaled the Fed may raise interest rates. At the closing bell, the Dow Jones had lost 9 points. The S&P 500 lost 19 points. The Nasdaq dropped by 138 points. I'm Scott Carr.
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2: Weather-wise in the Fairbanks area, continued cloudy skies, rain showers mixed in there as well for the remainder of the day into tomorrow and for the next couple of days as well. Looking at an overnight low tonight around 45 with a high tomorrow around 60.
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4: We have a gulf and we have a lake. Now all we need is an ocean.
5: Federal Reserve Chair Kevin Warsh says interest rates may go up.
6: It's the Fed's job to deliver stable prices. No excuses.
7: Hey,

0: there are going to be a lot of people who are already questioning Abdullah Syed's sincerity on these issues that will then turn around and say, oh, he's moderating his position on Israel, all this stuff. I don't think he is. Okay, I will say this. I am literally the person that is being dangled. And I'm going to tell you once again, he's not moderating on his perspective on Israel or anything like that.
1: That's right. That's Hassan Piker, who is a genocidal Jew hater from the old days. And now he's leading the Democrat Party into the future. They need armbands. These people need armbands. We should design the armbands for the Democrat Party. What do you think? That was Hassan Piker talking to his buddy Abdul Azayed Mohammed. And he, I tell you, he's not moderating his position. Not on Israel. Not on not on anything. He's not going to. He's not. There's nothing moderate about him. He's not moderating. He's a radical. He's an extremist. Just amazing. Man, oh, man. And I was sitting here minding my own business a couple of minutes ago when something popped up on my iPad screen. It's like a computer, this iPad, and with a keyboard attached. And something popped up, and it says it's a white box and these gray windows in it. And it says, here's what it says. It says, Jesus, and in parentheses, 5 stars. Jesus will be arriving in 9 minutes. That's what it says. Jesus will be arriving in 9 minutes. And then below that, it says, Jesus is arriving soon in a Kia Sportage. A Kia Sportage, or is it a Sportage? Sportage. A Kia Sportage. Kia Sportage is a car, and got that going for you. So, wait a minute. I looked at that, and I said, Michael Piercy, what is that? Did you send me that? And he says, yes, I did send you that. And I said, well, wait a minute. Is Jesus, who has 5 stars, arriving in 9 minutes? And Jesus is arriving soon in a Kia Sportage? And Michael said, yeah, that was my Uber driver this morning. That was my Uber. It's your Uber driver. I was like, okay, so we can dial it back down. It's not the end of days or anything. Jesus is not arriving in 9 minutes in a Kia Sportage. It's Jesus. It turns out it's Jesus. I can call him Jesus, or you can call him Jesus if you want. But he's got 5 stars. He's got, I would hope so. I mean, come on, he's an Uber driver. He's named Jesus. When you're given the score, you're not going to give him 5 stars? He's Jesus, for the love of. What the heck is going on with that? Just amazing stuff. So arriving, and then I had to ask Michael, of course, well, did you, because he's already got a 5-star rating, did you give Jesus a high rating? And he said, yeah, Jesus was great. And so Michael gave him a 5-star rating today, too, to his Uber driver named Jesus, because it's a funny world we live in, isn't it? Yes, it is. Do you think Jesus is an illegal alien? Because, you know, they love to drive around without driver's licenses and all of that. Man, oh, man. Yeah, not exactly how I thought Jesus would arrive. Man, oh, man. That's crazy. All right, let's get to some audio here, because Hunter Biden, I know you've always wondered, is Hunter Biden gay? Is he maybe like 40% gay and not 100% gay? What is going on with that? That's something you might want to know. Might have questions about that. So I want to share with you the audio from an interview that Hunter Biden did, because who doesn't want to talk to Hunter Biden and interview Hunter Biden? That's what I want to know. But keep in mind that Hassan Piker said that Abdul Al-Sayed has not moderated his stance on anything. So he's an extremist and a radical, and he's going to stay that way. But let's get to Hunter Biden, because he's a great artist, one of the great artists of his generation and really in the history of the world. What most people call it a drop cloth or something, but he laid down cotton fabric on the floor and paint dribbled all over it, kind of like Jackson Pollock. Because that's how Jackson Pollock did. And then Jackson Pollock would put out a cigarette in the paint, and then he'd call it bad painting with cigarette butt. And now it's hanging in a museum in Washington, because art isn't what it used to be. But here's Hunter Biden, and he was selling for $500,000 a piece of drop cloth with spilt paint on it, and kind of like the English pronunciation, spilt, and with spilt paint on it. And Hunter Biden said, "I'm a great artist. Look at me." And they put him in New York. That was the most third world corrupt thing that we've seen in modern times in the United States. And the New York Times applauded it. And notice he's not a painter anymore. He was only a successful painter when his father was living in the White House. And people were buying his drop cloths for $500,000, according to the New York Times and the others. And then his father left the White House. And suddenly, as me snapping my fingers, he's not an artist anymore. You know why? Because nobody would buy access to nothing. And they were buying access to the Democrat president of the United States, because that's what they do. I'm telling you. So let's go to Hunter Biden. Then we'll get to the Confederacy, which is a Democrat Party thing. And they're still trying to erase their own history. But Hunter Biden sitting in a podcast, and I guess it's a guy, hard to say, named Luke Beasley. Luke Beasley. Mrs. Beasley. He's Mrs. Beasley. And here's Hunter Biden. Hey, you know, you got these terrorists out here like Abdul Rahman Mohammed al-Sayed, and you got your other Jew-hating crazy people, Hassan Piker and stuff like that. So, Hunter, although you're a great artist, I want to ask you about Abdul al-Sayed and Hassan Piker and the state of the Democrat Party, and it went like this.
2: I'll tell you one thing. You know who reminds me of Barack Obama? In certain ways, just in terms of is Dr. Abdul al-Sayed. I find him to be an incredibly spectacular candidate, despite all the hammering from people that call themselves, you know, the leaders of the Democratic Party. Like, I don't even know your names.
1: Yeah. Luke Beasley's thinking, wow, Hunter seems like he's pretty hot for Abdul al-Sayed. Maybe he's getting a little funky. And Hunter Biden, he said, well, I'm still, and again, he's being paid $500,000 for a piece of a drop cloth because his father was president. I'd like to see where those paintings are now. What a joke. And he's also bankrupt again. He's severely bankrupt, Hunter Biden. The Chinese stopped paying and the Ukrainians stopped paying $1 million a year for a no-show job with a gas company. When he had never worked in the gas industry or in Ukraine and never been to Ukraine, they just gave him $1 million a year. He gave his buddy $1 million a year, too, for nothing. But here's Hunter Biden. He wants to prove that he's a socialist while claiming that none of this is socialism.
2: Everybody says, oh, you got to, like, what? Like, don't stop talking about taxing billionaires. You know, it's the American bullshit. Yeah, I mean, just little you should pay the same amount in taxes as a percentage of your income as a school teacher.
1: Mm-hmm. Uh-huh.
2: That's not a radical goddamn idea. That's not a socialist idea.
1: Uh-huh. That's not a radical expletive deleted idea. It's not a socialist idea. This is so stupid. You know, the top 1% of earners pay like 40% of federal income taxes. The bottom 50% of people with jobs that get paychecks in the United States pay 3%. The entirety, 50% of the country, pays 3% of federal income taxes. And all these lying, unintelligent, drug-addled psychos, and that takes in almost all of them. One of my favorite sound bites of Hunter Biden is one where he's bragging about smoking crack with D.C. Mayor Marion Barry in an alley in Georgetown because, you know, they're high-quality people. And billionaires pay more than their fair share, a lot more than their fair share. And teachers, God bless teachers, you know, don't make all the money in the world, and they pay taxes on the income they make. And they don't pay all the taxes in the world, and billionaires pay a much higher rate than school teachers do. And billionaires pay, obviously, much larger dollar figures. But never mind that. So here's the boy, Luke Beasley, who was kind of aroused, you could tell, when Hunter Biden was talking about Abdul Sayed like he's hot. And you could see Hunter Biden's getting heated up about this. And so Luke Beasley, honestly, he wanted to find out, hey, maybe Hunter Biden will have sex with me, the man, Luke Beasley. And it went like this.
2: Are you gay? Only a little bit.
1: Are you gay?
2: A little bit.
3: I think more or less than 50%.
2: What?
3: More or less than 50%.
2: 48.6.
3: Okay. Yeah. Okay.
1: Listen to this.
2: Okay. Is this serious?
3: If you were gay, would I be your type?
2: No, I just a little bit more masculine would be, I think, my type if I was gay.
1: He's hitting on him, and Hunter is going along. And yeah, and if I'm not saying we're gay, but if you weren't such a frou-frou, then maybe, you know, we'd be under the table right now, like it's the hearing room in the Hart Senate office building where all that stuff happened. And are you gay? A little bit. And then 48.6%, he says, that's not a little bit. And then am I your type? Because he's offering himself up, you see. That he went, Hunter Biden went and did this. Nobody ever heard of this guy. And Mrs. Beasley. And just amazing stuff. This Democrat Party, there it is. In 2026, they're mental. They're all mental. You know what I'm saying? And when I say mental, I don't mean that in a flattering way. I think for Democrats, very often that's... just amazing. All right, let's go to a telephone call, Michael. Talk to the great American people. We remain at 888-630-9625. Let's go to Mike, calling from Gainesville, Virginia. Michael, you're a lucky guy. Your governor today, who everybody loves, she announced that she's giving blanket amnesty to 100,000 convicted felons in Virginia so they can vote on Election Day. Mike, all I can say is congratulations.
4: I feel so lucky. Happy Friday, Chris. Good to talk to you.
1: Yeah, thanks. Yeah.
4: My question is, are these people going to be automatically registered to vote by the state, or do they have to go through the process themselves? And we should have somebody watching these 100,000 felons, you know, sort of on the slide, just to see whether they're still in the state and whether they're doing this properly and whether they're going to get mail-in ballots or absentee ballots or how they're going to be voting when time comes to vote. Are they actually the people that are going to be doing the voting, or are they just on the registration rolls and somebody else is going to use their ballot for them?
1: These are excellent questions, I've got to say, Michael. And you're right. Is the state of Virginia now automatically registering the convicted felons, 100,000 convicted felons? And I guess my first response, Mike, was, well, the Democrats want to do this everywhere. In fact, I've talked about this in the past. There are a lot of Democrats who have been fighting for years to get the vote to every convicted felon in the United States of America. Why do you think the Democrat Party wants that, Mike?
4: Well, they want to register everybody, whether they're a citizen or not, just so they can use the ballots. Whether the person actually uses the vote themselves or not isn't the matter. It's just getting them on the rolls is what's important to the Democrats, because they want to steal the votes. But this would be an interesting control group case study.
1: Yeah. Always being right. Scientific, I see. That's great. Well, and the Democrats, they're banking on their knowledge, and I believe this to be true, that the vast majority of convicted felons who now automatically get the vote as a group are going to vote Democrat, right? And there will be some Republicans there. I've spoken on the radio. I've had friends who have gone to jail over time. And I've spoken to guys on the radio here who have been in prison and in jail and have called in to say, listen, not everybody in jail is a Democrat. But the Democrats are undoubtedly correct in believing that at least the majority and likely the vast majority of the 100,000 convicted felons are going to be Democrat Party voters. And that's why she's doing it. Now, if she thought that 80,000 of these voters would vote Republican, she wouldn't have done that if you held her at gunpoint, if you kidnapped her. This is about Democrats winning elections. And they're like, well, where can we squeeze? And, you know, we see these races that are won by 0.6% of the voters and all this stuff. And she is doing her party's bidding here to steal as many elections as possible. And 100,000 votes, you know, honestly, we see these razor thin margins, Mike, on every place across the country, which is mind-boggling and baffling. But nevertheless, the Democrats are looking to, you know, pack the Supreme Court and abolish the Senate and give Puerto Rico statehood, and that their everything they do is corrupt and third world. And now this former CIA expletive deleted Democrat governor. I've got the power to do something corrupt. Let's do it. And you're right. Are they going to mail out the ballot? Are they automatically registered? I'll bet that the Democrats are automatically registering them. Do they? And you're also right. You could be a convicted felon in Virginia and not live in Virginia anymore. And are you eligible to vote in Virginia? Are you going to get a mail out ballot? And you raised that question, Michael. A great question. Are the Democrats and Scamburger going to send these convicted felons, if they live in California and Washington, D.C. now, are they going to receive their mail out ballots? And you're right. It someone should be watching. You think anybody's watching that, Mike?
4: Well, I would certainly hope if we have a Republican Party in Virginia that they would hire somebody to look into this and get the answer that we both have to these questions. It's not something that should be just left to just sort of randomly take place. And then afterwards we look at it and go, wow, we really should have been on the alert and looked into this. You know?
1: Yeah.
4: Proactive.
1: Yeah. But I'll bet a dollar that's what's going to happen.
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15: Weather-wise in the Fairbanks area, continued cloudy skies, rain showers mixed in there as well for the remainder of the day into tomorrow and for the next couple of days as well. Looking at an overnight low tonight around 45 with a high tomorrow around 60.
16: 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I'm Cheryl Swoops, WNBA champ, three-time Olympian, and Basketball Hall of Famer.
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Yes, sir. It's wild world out there. And Hunter Biden, is Hunter Biden a homophobe when he says that he's 48.6% gay? I thought you were born gay and you didn't decide when you were a 50-year-old crack addict. And it wasn't like that. But when you're a Democrat, shouldn't the LGBTQIAA ampersand pound sign community, they have a community now, shouldn't they be going after Hunter Biden for being homophobic and slandering them and all that crazy stuff? These people, yes, sir. They're all crazy. These ridiculous people, ridiculous people. Mm. See this Democrat woman who's running for the United States Senate. They got a lot of lunatics running for the Senate, the Democrats do. In Oklahoma, she had posted a video of herself trashing a room and then taking an 8x10 glossy color photograph of Cabinet Secretary Mark Wayne Mullen. And she attacks it with a pair of scissors and cuts it up and makes it into a... She's like a serial killer. She has all the behavioral patterns of a serial killer. And she's running for the Senate of the United States in Oklahoma, of all places. And all that is perfectly normal if you're only a Democrat.

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1: Dan Sullivan and Mary Petola are leading in the Senate race. The two spoke at a forum on energy at the Alaska Oil and Gas Association's annual conference in Anchorage. Sullivan said that while Petola talks about supporting the state's oil and gas industry, she has consistently worked with lower 48 liberal allies to block development. Petola highlighted her support for ConocoPhillips' Willow Project and other lease sales. Petola's share of the primary vote reached 49% Thursday night after the state updated its ballot count. Alaska is set to receive up to $23 million from Meta Platforms. The funds are part of a landmark $17 billion settlement agreement. The company must also implement safety features for its social media platforms to protect kids from addictive features and any harmful content. And the statewide average gas price is down by a penny. AAA says the average cost for a gallon of self-serve regular is at $4.82. I'm Monica Nelson.
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13: Marty Markowitz had his share of problems. Troubles at work, a failing relationship. His parents had recently died. And so Marty decided to get some professional help. In the summer of 1981, he walked into the office of a psychiatrist named Ike Hirschkoff.
14: I go into his office, and we looked at each other, and he said, okay, why are you here?
13: Marty liked Ike, and Ike, well, he seemed to see something in Marty.
14: At the end of the first session, he said, I'm going to take you on as a patient. And he says, you know, I don't do that with everybody.
13: But this psychiatrist, it would turn out, wasn't like other psychiatrists.
14: He cut me off from everybody. So the only person I could turn to was Dr. Ike.
13: And from the moment Marty started seeing him, he began to change.
15: We didn't see him. I mean, he lived around the corner. And like, suddenly we didn't go there anymore. And like, he wasn't coming over anymore. It's as if somebody died.
13: If Marty Markowitz had known what he was walking into when he first visited that office, he probably would have walked right out the door and never come back. This is a story about power, control, and turning to the wrong person for help for more than 29 years.
14: When Ike instructed me to buy this house, Ike told me, no, you can't use the master bedroom. You're going to stay in the back section of the house.
2: Oh, I'm trying to think when it really got nuts. 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

0: 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Now, I don't know if Hunter Biden, who is 48.6% gay? Is that what he said? And he just changed his mind because somebody in front of him wanted to perform a sex act on him. And he might be open to the idea because, you know, he's a member of the Biden family. But my friend Jeff texted me. He said, you know, I don't know if he lives in Virginia, where Abigail Scamberger just gave blanket amnesty to 100,000 convicted felons to vote as Democrats in the upcoming election. I think convicted felon Republicans should certainly turn up and vote. And isn't that amazing? But my friend Jeff said, hey, Hunter Biden's a convicted felon. Oh, yeah, that's right. Hunter Biden is a convicted felon. Hunter Biden was convicted of gun charges, and he was convicted on tax charges, right? And I went and found those because Jeff brought it up. And here is the Associated Press. They used to be the gold standard. In 2024, June 11th of 2024, about 2 years ago, a little more, President Joe Biden's son, Hunter Biden, is convicted of all three felonies in federal gun trial. Federal gun trial. And then Mary threw it in a dumpster behind what the news media called a high-end grocery store, as the Bidens wouldn't shop at a low-end grocery store. Wilmington, Delaware was the dateline in 2024. Hunter Biden was convicted Tuesday of all three felony charges related to the purchase of a revolver in 2018, when prosecutors argued the president's son lied on a mandatory gun purchase form by saying he was not illegally using or addicted to drugs. Hunter Biden, then 54 years old, stared straight ahead and showed little emotion as the verdict was read. After deliberations that lasted only 3 hours over 2 days in Wilmington, Delaware, he hugged his attorney. Yeah, but she was like a hot, you know, kind of trashy street attorney. He hugged his attorneys. I made that part up. Smiled wanly. He smiled wanly and kissed his wife, Melissa, before leaving the courtroom with her. Just great stuff. President Joe Biden said in a statement issued shortly after the verdict that he would accept the outcome and continue to respect the judicial process as Hunter considers an appeal. And then, see, pretty ridiculous stuff here, but jurors found him guilty in that. And Hunter Biden's ex-wife and a former girlfriend testified about finding his crack pipes and other drug paraphernalia laying all over the place. And then they said in 2024, an exact sentencing date has not been set. He faces up to 25 years in prison. Sure, though first-time offenders do not normally get anywhere near the maximum. And that's, I watch that. So wait a minute, is he living in Virginia? He probably still lives in Delaware, where his dad has a lot of pull. But you know, he is a senator's son, like the old song says. But listen to this, because there's something Michael Piercy and I were just talking about during the break. And I'm like, so does he get his mail-out ballot from Virginia? Was he convicted in Virginia? This was a conviction in Delaware. But I think they were federal crimes. What does she do about federal convictions, the Scamberger there in Virginia? But hang on, because Michael and I talked about this for a minute. And then we realized that Hunter Biden doesn't need Abigail Scamberger's pardon to vote, because he was already pardoned by his dad. His daddy pardoned him. He was president of the United States. Hunter Biden convicted on federal gun charges and on federal tax charges and faced a potential prison sentence, but he did not serve time after President Joe Biden, coincidentally his father, issued a pardon that led prosecutors and judges to terminate the pending sentencing and related proceedings. It's good to be a Democrat, isn't it? And the New York Times approved, and CNN approved, and they all loved it. So he doesn't have to worry about Abigail Scamberger at all. His daddy was president, and his daddy pardoned him for everything. It's good to be a Democrat. Crackhead, gun-toting, wife cheating. He was, what's the word? I'll just say dating. He was dating his late brother. His brother died of brain cancer, and Joe Biden blamed it on burn pits. Bernd Pitts, and he was dating his late brother's wife. When I say dating, I'm using a euphemism. But Hunter Biden, now I'm one of six brothers, and there was always, we never had to have a discussion about it. It was always a standing obvious rule that everybody knew. You don't go dating your brother's ex. That would be creepy and weird and awful, and especially if your brother's dead and it was your brother's wife. But he went dating his dead brother's wife because they're all creeps. That's the thing about them. They're all creeps. And apparently they're all sexual criminals and sexual deviants. Speaking of Democrats, the Democrats have a lunatic woman named Angie Nixon, like Richard Nixon, you know, Angie Nixon. And she is one of the heroes of the Democrat Party these days. She is running for the United States Senate. And it's kind of an amazing. And she's in the Florida State House now. And she's running for the United States Senate in Florida. And the Democrats, just amazing stuff. Angie Nixon says Ashley Moody enabled stealing money from Medicaid. That's right, the Republican enabled stealing money from Medicaid. That's just, she's lying about and slandering and smearing people, you know. Florida Democrat Senate nominee Angie Nixon backed abolishing the Electoral College, right? And she's like, ranked choice voting in resurfaced clips. Everybody's got resurfaced clips. I don't think I have a lot of resurfaced clips, but that's me. Let's go to Angie. It's a Rolling Stone song. Here we go, Angie Nixon, and she's like, people have made fun of me and said that I'm sloppy and I'm not very bright and I say all kinds of crazy things. Angie Nixon being interviewed by another Democrat Party fluffer.
1: It is very frustrating that some people say, oh, I lack decorum, I lack professionalism. And I have to say to folks, what good is decorum and professionalism when democracy is literally being attacked? And so I'm sorry, literally. I am not the type of person to sit down and write a strongly worded email or a strongly worded letter to the editor. What has that gotten us? We need to not only go high when they go low. Thank you, First Lady Michelle Obama. When they go low, we need to get loud.
0: Yeah, that's never mind that. Michelle was lying about that anyway. She's a human tow truck, that a Big Mike. They call her Big Mike. Isn't that amazing? She, you know, decorum? What are you kidding? Decency? No, democracy itself is under attack. It is by the left and by the jihadis, and you're a member of that attacking jihad, honestly, at these people. I was thinking about it again last night, Michael Piercy, about and Lawrence of Arabia attacking the Turkish troop train, because that's where the Democrat Party is today. About Angie Nixon and, you know, decorum. People talk about decorum and decency and honesty. Come on, forget about all that. Democracy is under attack. It's being attacked. I won't sit down and write a strongly worded email.
2: No prisoners!
0: It's the Democrat Party. They're coming for democracy. Angie Nixon is not a particularly high IQ person, I've got to say. And then she sat down. She's doing an interview here with the Fox station in Florida, Fox 13 in Florida. And just amazing. Their political editor, Craig Patrick, was doing the interview with Angie Nixon. And it's a, hey, you want to give away everything for free and have somebody else pay for it so that all your stupid convicted felon voters will just get free everything for the rest of their lives. Give them free guns and free ammo. Here is, again, Fox 13 political editor Craig Patrick talking to Angie Nixon.
3: How much more would your proposals for Medicare for All, plus universal child care, plus no cuts to social insurance programs, how much more would that increase our federal budget deficit and the national debt?
4: It would actually lower it, because if you look at the research, and I don't have the exact numbers right now right offhand, but it is cheaper to have a Medicare for All program.
0: It's cheaper to have a Medicare for All program. And the editor, Craig Patrick, is kind of shaking his head. That's about the most ridiculous thing ever heard. In fact, who was it? The Cato Institute the Cato Institute did an analysis of the, it's a libertarian think tank in Washington, D.C. And I've always liked Cato Institute. Some people have a problem with them. They get to do what they want. I kind of like the Cato Institute. But they put together an analysis of all of the Democratic Socialists of America, their plans for Medicare for all and free college for all and free this for everybody, for every. And I believe that what they came to, the conclusion they came to, was more than $200 trillion. Now, our annual budget is about $7 trillion in the United States, and you know, a big portion of that goes on the national debt automatically. But $200 trillion, I believe, is the number, plus that the people at the Cato Institute came up with, because the Democrats, the Democratic Socialists, have come up with all these wild-eyed proposals where everything will be free, right? And they never, and you ask them, I played sound bites this week several times. You ask one of them, well, and it just happened right here, as a matter of fact. You ask them, well, what's that going to cost? And they just dodge and talk about something else. And we had, Abdul Al-Sayed the other day was asked about some of his crazy wild-eyed plans for spending trillions of dollars. And he just changed the subject. They move on. And that's what they're used to doing because, you know, they're nuts, just crazy. Craig Patrick, the political editor at Fox 13 in Florida. I'm not trying to stump you here or anything, but you're proposing trillions and trillions of dollars in spending, and Craig Patrick asked her this.
3: What is the current national debt in this country?
4: It is very high. It is too high, right?
3: And, give me a guess. What is the national debt?
4: It's too high. Guess. And the reason it's too high is because people like Ashley Moody and people like Donald Trump are only looking out for their campaign donors.
0: What? Yeah, but what is the national debt? That was the question. And you're planning on making it explode. So maybe we should... In fact, I talked about this last week. We were just shy of $40 trillion last week. So we were about $500 million short or something when I mentioned this last week. And now we're over $40 trillion. But I can tell you what the national debt is. And I've been able to tell you that for years. And I'm not running for the United States Senate. She is. She's a Democrat. Good for Craig Patrick for asking a pertinent question, particularly where you're planning on spending trillions more. And listen, I love this one. So she has no idea what the national debt is, but she would make it 20 times, or she would bankrupt capitalism, and there would be a global war for a century to try to sort it out. These are really unintelligent people. Amazing stuff. What is the national debt? No clue. So we have no idea. And then he asked, Craig Patrick asks the dim-witted Angie Nixon, because she's an advocate of, as they are in New York City, and the jihadi that the Democrats elected there, who has been uninvited to the 9/11 commemoration on the 25th anniversary by 9/11 families. But Craig Patrick said in the Democrats, they got rent control and we're going to steal from these people and give to those people, and those people will vote for us. Craig Patrick asks a great question. Listener, try to answer this.
3: Would you support on a federal level, therefore, rent control?
4: I mean, I definitely would support rent stabilization in certain areas.
3: And how would that differ from rent control?
4: And it, whatever, tomato, tomato.
0: Yeah, whatever. And it's good for Craig Patrick. You support national, federal, nationwide, worldwide rent control. Well, I would, but I would change the word that I use. I'll call it rent stabilization because somehow that makes a difference. And Craig Patrick is correct. He says, well, that's the same thing, isn't it? And then she says, you know, tomato, tomato, let's call the whole thing off. And can you imagine people in Washington, D.C. deciding what rents would be in Midland, Texas, and Los Angeles, and New York, and Chicago, and Peoria, all at the same time? Landowners everywhere, renters would, and they just brought in millions and millions of illegal aliens that all needed a place to stay. Isn't that amazing? She has no idea what the national is, no idea what rent control is, no idea what the federal government does. Angie Nixon then, honestly, went to the Council on American Islamic Relations CARE. They're engaging in soft jihad against our culture. They're Islamist radicals at CARE. Angie Nixon went to a CARE fundraiser to raise money for the jihadis and to destroy the United States of America. And she's speaking to the CARE people there, and listen to her take on America.
5: It's very humbling and gratifying to have been invited into your homes, invited into your spaces, invited into your communities. And even with the Southern drawl, I'm just really appreciative, right? And y'all know I must care about y'all because, again, I am a black woman and I did drive through some old sundown towns. and so flags that I don't like to see, but, I am standing in solidarity with y'all.
0: Yeah, she's standing in solidarity because Muslims are being oppressed and she drove through some old sundown towns. And she's a black woman, in case you didn't notice. Amazing stuff. And, yeah, the Florida socialist, Angie Nixon, ranting against false capitalistic American dream. We are in chains, she said. We are in chains. The Democrat Party is the party of chains. Remember when, plantations and the Confederate States of America? And she's yelling, just amazing stuff. And she praised the Marxist cop killer at this speech on CARE. False capitalistic American dream. We are in chains. These people are, they're from another planet. And their brains are very, very corrupt planes. Brains, they're Democrats. Oh, yeah, I want to get to Gavin Newsom. Hear about Gavin Newsom's 5,000-bottle wine cellar in his 12,000-square-foot house? Gavin Newsom was asked about it. That's coming up.
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17: 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Blood Trails.
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20: I'm Julian Edelman. 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
0: California left-wing radical Governor Gavin Newsom, who wants to be president of the United States. He owns many wineries in a business with Gordon Getty of the Getty billionaire family. And this dim-witted Democrat governor was asked yesterday about his 12,000-square-foot house, which has a 5,000-bottle wine cellar. And he said his house is so big, he didn't even know he had a wine cellar. Listen to this.
23: Great job that you're selling in Sacramento. Filled the
24: 5,000. Are you serious? Really?
23: Did you fill this, the wine?
24: No, I never filled it. I didn't even know it had that much until I read that in your newspaper. I literally didn't even know that. Seriously. By the way, I put books in there. I don't know if you saw the photos. There's no wine there. It's books. Yeah, trust me, it's my only inheritance from my father.
0: Yeah, it's their only inheritance in the Getty family, and it's don't worry about it. He's got a 5,000-bottle wine cellar in his 12,000-square-foot house. The house is so big, he never even found the wine cellar, didn't know it was there. He owns wineries with a member of the Getty family, and never mind that. I got to tell you, just for let's skip over the bragging about all the wine cellar fundraisers that the Democrats said, but Harry Enten on CNN, I'm running out of time. Talking about President Trump's popularity.
25: The president Republicans most admire, it's Donald Trump. This is a historic comparison. A majority of Republicans say, 53% say, he is the Republican president they most admire. Ronald Reagan, who traditionally has won that much, Donald Trump nearly triples up on this. Reagan at just 18%. And then Abraham Lincoln, who, by most historic accounts, is the greatest president of all time. But Republicans say that the president that they most admire by, what is this? This is 6-7 times as many. Donald John Trump at 53%, easily crushing Abe Lincoln at 8%. And the Elon poll showed that he was the greatest president as well, Donald.
20: Feel like
0: Harry Enten, CNN poll. That's Harry Enten at CNN. Very enthusiastic. President Trump, with Republican voters being asked your favorite president of all time that you most admire, 53% Donald Trump, 8%.

0: after being stabbed by a fellow student. It happened this morning at America's High School in El Paso. The sheriff's office there says the alleged 14-year-old attacker is in custody. Reports say charged with 3 counts of aggravated assault with a deadly weapon. A judge has approved a more than $72 million settlement between Jeffrey Epstein's victims and Bank of America, Matt Mattinson reports.
1: The bank is the third financial institution to publicly reach a settlement like this. The women, who sued collectively under the pseudonym Jane Doe, accused Bank of America of ignoring Epstein's suspicious transactions. Epstein died by suicide in 2019 while awaiting trial for his sex trafficking crimes. Bank of America agreed to settle the lawsuit earlier this year while still saying it did not facilitate Epstein's crimes.
0: The family of country music legend Dolly Parton is gathering in Nashville today to say their final goodbyes. Family members arrived at Woodlawn Memorial Park and Mausoleum, where Parton will be laid to rest beside her late husband, Carl Dean. That's according to Page Six. Parton had been married to Dean for 58 years before his death last year. Federal officials have released new details on the arrest of conservative activist Milo Yiannopoulos. Homeland Security says that he was arrested Thursday at the airport in New Orleans for being in the country illegally. They say the 41-year-old was issued a final order of removal July 22nd. Yiannopoulos was born in England but has been a longtime supporter of immigration enforcement in the U.S. He was also once a political advisor to Kanye West. I'm Scott Carr.
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3: There was a murder in Central Ohio that many people still don't want to talk about. The man who committed that crime once sat on death row, but now he's on the run. His name is Lester Eubanks. Lester didn't tunnel out of prison or scale a stone wall. On a December morning in 1973, he and a small group of inmates were granted permission to walk outside prison walls. His handcuffs were taken off. He changed into civilian clothing, and he and three others were driven to a local mall. They were told they could wander the stores and were asked to return to a designated meeting spot. Hours later, all the inmates came back, except Lester Eubanks, and he hasn't been seen since.
4: He had a full plan. The guy had a plan.
5: I was just astounded that this could actually happen.
3: There were many years when it seemed like no one was even looking for Lester, but recently, his whereabouts have become the focus of the U.S. Marshals Service, the federal agents who track fugitives. The case is testing the marshals.
4: Those nine lives are running out, and we're going to catch up with Lester.
3: And is being urged on by those hurt most by Lester's crime.
6: He's had enough free time. He confessed to the crime, and his time is up.
3: I'm Sunny Hostin with ABC News. Over the past year, a team from the ABC News investigative unit joined the search for Lester Eubanks. They uncovered new leads, possible sightings, and at every turn found resistance from those who want Lester Eubanks to be forgotten. What they've uncovered is a case that's about more than murder. It's about family loyalty, a life on the run, and a first-hand look at how the U.S. Marshals are trying to solve one of the oldest fugitive cases in American history. Now they may be closer than ever. From ABC News.
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1: Weather-wise in the Fairbanks area, continued cloudy skies, rain showers mixed in there as well for the remainder of the day into tomorrow and for the next couple of days as well. Looking at an overnight low tonight around 45 with a high tomorrow around 60.
2: Have you heard the news?
3: We have a gulf and we have a lake. Now all we need is an ocean.
4: Federal Reserve Chair Kevin Warsh says interest rates may go up.
5: It's the Fed's job to deliver stable prices. No excuses.
6: Hey, yeah.

0: Let's have some fun on a Friday. I am so happy we have finished this week. It's weekend time. Put a smile on your face. And of course, we have a fantastic show for you tonight on a Friday. It's Ask Dr. Jesse Friday. Of course, there are senators, Democrats, saying evil things about immigration. No big surprise. We'll talk about that. We'll talk about Democrats cheating in elections. Josh Shapiro lied about kids dying of measles. Now he's going back to the tried and true tactic they always use. Senator Mark Kelly said something accidentally pretty revealing. All that and so much more. But of course, we're going to mainly focus on your questions tonight. Now, before we get to your questions, I do want to check a couple boxes here. I just mentioned Josh Shapiro. Just remember, we talked about it a little bit yesterday. COVID taught powerful people in this country a lesson that I wish it had not taught them. COVID taught powerful people that if they scare us enough about diseases, they can take more power for themselves. Diseases are just generally scary anyway. Who hasn't thought about, what if I get cancer? Everyone knows someone who has cancer, dying from cancer. I mean, I feel like it's half my family. It's awful. And you think about it, right? Beyond cancer, just anything, the Ebola virus. You can't see it. You can't touch it. For the most part, you can't shoot it. You can't prevent it. You're helpless. It's like a shark attack. So it's scary. And they figured out during COVID that if they scare us badly enough, that we will accept tyranny. Not necessarily you, but as a whole, we will accept tyranny. Let's be honest. Let's have a sober analysis of ourselves here. We, the American people, failed during COVID. It doesn't mean every individual did, but as a country, we failed. There should have been a riot out in front of your mayor's house the day he took down the outdoor basketball hoops in your town. There should have been a riot out in front. He should have honestly been, and I don't want anybody hurt, he should have been afraid for himself and his family. He should have had to sneak out of town. That's the most American response when a governor or somebody tells you to close your school, close your business. That's the appropriate response, and we failed. And they learned, hey, diseases work for me. So Josh Shapiro is a piece of crap. He's the governor who runs Pennsylvania. Baby dies with measles, had, I believe it was a ruptured spleen. And of course, he quickly comes out and says, baby died from measles. And he tries to get through this warrantless search thing for health people. He was called on it today. And man, stop me if you've heard this one before.
1: As I said that day, and I've said since, I think the most important conversation that needs to take place is between parents and people and trusted medical providers and trusted medical experts. And I think it's really important that that conversation happens offline. I don't think it serves the interest of public health or slows the spread of this outbreak for me to get into a back and forth about conspiracy theories that are showing up online.
0: Conspiracy theories. Don't they love that? How many times over just the past 5-10 years have you heard them use that line, conspiracy theories? And almost all of them are right. They almost all turn out to be accurate. Whatever. Let's get to some questions. Hey, Jesse. This week, we packed up and left our home in liberal Denver to relocate to Alabama. I'm excited to get out of the liberal echo chamber to a more conservative, family-friendly culture. But I also can't help feeling a little bit like we're surrendering and running away. You often encourage people to get out of blue states, and I understand why. But I'm curious what the long-term game plan is for states like California and Colorado if all the conservatives leave. When will it be time to try to take them back, or do we just write them off as losses and let them burn? Love the show. Thanks for all you do. A lot of great conservative commentators out there. In my book, you're second only to Rush in the talk radio world. Keep up the good work. Okay, so
2: Is it surrendering? Is it running away? And what's the plan?
3: I have encouraged you over and over and over again through the years to get out of your blue area if you can. Lots of times you can't. I'm not naive to that because of jobs and kids and school and family. And that there are all kinds of things that can tie you down to a specific area. But if it is possible, you need to get out. And you need to get out for a couple different reasons, a few different reasons, actually. The first reason is for a while, I'll put it this way, for a while, your blue area will only get worse and worse from here. There are no more guardrails on the Democrat Party. There's no more, the moderates are gone. If they're still there, they know better than to sound like moderates. Now, the moderates are gone. There are no more guardrails. There will be a never-ending spiral of evil from now on in places like California and New York and Colorado. For the foreseeable future, things will only get worse. You can maybe convince yourself, okay, I can live with this much crime that we have now, but if it gets worse, I'm going to have to leave. I can live with this many taxes, but if it gets worse, we're going to have to leave. Okay, there's a lot of gay stuff in the kids' school. I guess I can work around it for now, but if it gets worse, we're going to leave. It's going to get worse, all of it, every bit of it. It's all going to get worse. So let's talk about another reason. You, your family, your happiness. I have lived all over the United States of America, as you know. Just that's the way I grew up. And then as an adult, bouncing around, doing various stupid things that I do, I've lived all over the place. There is a significant difference in your day-to-day life when you live in a red area of people who share your values versus a blue area of evil communist demons. A significant difference. A walk into a coffee shop is 10 times more pleasant. Your kids' school, your day-to-day interactions, your whole life is more pleasant. And let's just talk about crime. In red areas, this is obviously, there are exceptions here, but in red areas, for the most part, people demand that crime is punished. It is a demand. It's not tolerated at all. The cops in my town, the cops will get in trouble if there is some dirtball looking druggy vagrant standing on the street corner. The cops will get in trouble. The phone calls will blow up at the police station. Excuse me, what exactly are you doing? Why is he here? The cops in my town, they will pull you over. And if your driver's license is not from my town, you are in deep trouble. I was actually warned about it when I was first looking into this area. Someone told me about my town and said, you better be careful in there if you don't live there. That's what you get in red America. In blue America, they let the criminals out on purpose. And especially if they're not white, they're not interested in arresting them at all. This is about the safety of you and your family. It's not that bad things don't happen in my area. Murders and everything, things happen. Things happen everywhere. I'm not saying that. The basic safety of your family is at stake. Now, and I'm going to get to the surrendering part thing here in a moment. But now, remember how we assign seats in the House of Representatives in the United States of America. It is based on the population of your state. The population of your state. So if your state gains 2, 3, 4 million people, you're going to gain 10 congressional seats. Probably wouldn't be that many, but you're going to gain those seats. And it works the opposite way, too. If your state loses 2, 3, 4 million people, that state is going to lose those congressional seats. This is part of the reason Democrats are so committed to the mass importation of foreigners, and they're so desperate to keep counting them in the census. They need them to maintain the amount of congressional seats they have in the blue areas because people were leaving, because people were moving. It's not that we want California or Colorado or New York or any place like that to burn and fail. These are all part of the United States. We want them to succeed and be wonderful. And California's friggin' paradise, right? We don't want it to fall, but we have to choke it off for now. We have to choke it. We have to take away its power
2: and transfer that power to other states. And by moving, you do that. You're the one doing it. You are taking power from them and handing it to a better place. That's a good thing. Now, I'll address the surrender part of this, and we'll move on and talk about something else. Before we do that, there is very little protection from online crime. And that is a sad, sad state of affairs, because it's the biggest crime out there. Did you know even the mafia is in on this? It's just something that international criminal organizations do. Nation states do this. China does this. What do? They're out looking for your information at all times. Right now, this morning, tonight, at all times, 24 hours a day, they are prowling around the internet trying to find a way to hack into places and steal your data so they can destroy you. And man, when they start taking loans out in your name, it is such a nightmare. You should read the stories from people. It is a nightmare to convince the bank it wasn't you. 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
10: Mary Peltola was a do-nothing congresswoman. She missed 20% of her votes and failed to pass a single bill into law. When her lower 48 Liberal Party bosses demanded that she oppose her own bill on expanding Alaska oil production, Mary Peltola cut and ran on our energy workers. She sold Alaska out. Here's Congressman Pete Stauber from Minnesota with the real story on Mary Peltola.
11: I serve.

0: Mary Peltola, she didn't show up for work and didn't get one bill signed into law. Worse, Peltola sponsored a bill to increase Alaska oil production, but her Liberal Party bosses objected, so she voted against her own bill and told other Liberals to do the same. I've never seen a member of Congress sell out their state like this. I had to carry the bill across the finish line. Mary Peltola sided with DC Liberals instead of Alaska.
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0: It is the Jesse Kelly Show on a wonderful, wonderful Friday. And that's Dr. Jesse Friday. So one last thing on this. The guy's moving his family out of a blue state, blue area for sure. Denver, moving them down to Alabama. You're going to love Alabama. Alabama. And I'm going to get so much Alabama hate because Alabama people want Alabama to stay pure. And every time I talk lovingly about Alabama, I get emails of stop telling people to move here. We're full. The Alabama coast. Oh, my gosh. What, Chris? Chris is pointing out how small it is. Chris, I don't know if you know this, but they have to scale maps. It's actually quite large. There's plenty of coast down in Alabama, and it's gorgeous. Birmingham, a little liberal and kooky, gorgeous. Alabama is such an underrated gem in this country. Everyone moves to Florida. No one even thinks about Alabama. I love Alabama. Anyway, are you surrendering? Is it surrendering? We just celebrated, well, we just had the anniversary of the Battle of Long Island. Do you remember the history episode I did on the Battle of Long Island? I think it was two or three parts. It was a little while ago. Battle of Long Island. George Washington had troops. The troops were there. The troops were outnumbered big time. And so what did they have to do? They had to keep fighting a strategic retreat in order to get back to a stronghold to keep the army from being wiped out. Was he a coward? Was that surrendering? No, it's surviving to fight another day. It's living to fight another day. This is the norm. And battlefield commanders learn about this in war college. This is the norm. Some battles, maybe the wind is wrong. Maybe the ground is wrong. Maybe that some battles, you should not fight. Some battles are not right, and you shouldn't fight them. You know how I talk about most of the great conquerors in history, and I was probably about all of them, but most of the great conquerors in history share this thing, and the thing is speed. They moved really fast. Why? Julius Caesar, famous for it. Boom, really fast. Alexander the Great, absurdly fast. Genghis Khan, but the city would find out that the Mongols are invading, and then they wake up the next day and the Mongols are outside the gates. They're thinking, I thought we had a week, I thought we had a month, but the speed, why? Well, when you get there first or sooner than the enemy thinks you're going to get there, it oftentimes allows you to choose the location of the battle. You want to fight where you can fight, where you have the best chance of success. Get to a red area. It's not surrendering. It's a strategic retreat. It's a tactical retreat to keep yourself from being wiped out. You said you were in Denver, or maybe you're listening right now in Manhattan or LA or something like that. How much good are you doing there? Maybe you're in LA. We just had Spencer Pratt make a very brave, totally admire it, run to be mayor of Los Angeles. And we all watched as they just stole the election from him because communists do. Now, obviously, it's hard to convince people to move out of Southern California because, as I mentioned, it's paradise. So I'm not saying that. But politically, are you doing any good there for real? Or are you so surrounded by evil, cheating communists that your political efforts are really wasted? Oh, you'll raise awareness and do things like that, but are you getting any actual wins out there? And it's not your fault. It's not like you're weak or stupid or don't want the right things, but if you're that surrounded, I mean, California has a gubernatorial election coming up. I'm going to go ahead and spoil it for you. The Republican is going to get slaughtered. Slaughtered. It'd probably be 10 points or more. He is going to get massacred. He has no chance whatsoever. And that probably stings to Republicans listening right now in California who are maybe out there knocking on doors and trying to get out the vote. And I'm not telling you you're doing anything wrong. I admire it completely. You know, I always tell people to get involved. You're not doing anything wrong, but you're not going to win. But think about this. What if all that energy, all those efforts you put in, what if you could move them to a place where you could get wins, where your hard work will end up in wins? getting legislation passed that you like, getting people elected that you like, stopping bad legislation. What if your efforts, what if they could get a lot more fruit somewhere else? We have to consider that. I know no one likes to leave because it feels like surrender. It's not surrender. Jesse, I don't understand why the GOP doesn't tie affordability to the mass deportations of foreigners. There are plenty of documentation that foreigners drive up the cost of housing and health care. Well, this is something, give the man credit, J.D. Vance has been, of course, really good on this thing. He's been talking about it over and over. Well, here he is.
1: Well, it's 18 months, ladies and gentlemen, and the verdict is in. Where housing doubled under the leadership of Joe Biden, rents are falling for the first time in a decade under the leadership of Donald Trump because we got people who shouldn't be here the hell out of our country. It's very simple.
0: J.D. Vance has been great on it. I haven't heard much of that from Trump. I'm sure maybe tweeted it or something like that, or maybe said something. He's our most important voice, our most powerful voice. I would like to hear a lot more of that from him, too. But J.D.'s banging that drum. All right. Should we start cheating in elections? They do it. Why don't we? Hang on.
2: Please don't take it so badly.
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4: Record attendance was seen as the Alaska Oil and Gas Association finished the second day of its annual conference in Anchorage this week. President Steve Wilkowski said the numbers reflect a build in confidence that Alaska's oil and gas industry is advancing. U.S. Energy Secretary Chris Wright discussed President Trump's push to develop more resources in the state. Wright thanked Alaska, saying the world depends on your resources. A former Juneau principal pleaded no contest to an assault charge this week. He was sentenced to 60 days in prison on Tuesday for physically assaulting a student who was waiting outside the school for his mom to pick him up. In March, John Paul tackled and pinned down a 12-year-old child while he was the principal. He initially pleaded not guilty to one assault charge, but changed his plea Tuesday. Paul was charged with fourth-degree assault and sentenced to 60 days at Lemon Creek Correctional Center, but he can't apply to be placed under electronic monitoring instead. I'm Monica Nelson.
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12: Weather-wise in the Fairbanks area, continued cloudy skies, rain showers mixed in there as well for the remainder of the day into tomorrow and for the next couple of days as well. Looking at an overnight low tonight around 45 with a high tomorrow around 60.
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0: It is the Jesse Kelly Show on a wonderful Friday, and Ask Dr. Jesse Friday. Remember, you can email the show, jesse@jessekellyshow.com. Brother Kelly, Republicans cry all the time about Democrats cheating in elections. So I got to thinking, why don't we just cheat in elections? Do we not have the cheating infrastructure set up that we need? Or are we too scared? Perhaps we're too dumb to use the same tactics. We obviously aren't very good at stopping them from cheating, so let's get in on it. Thoughts? Okay. Well, let's give you a couple audio cuts. Michigan Democrats scrambled to get the dead voters back on the voter rolls.
1: I took off a dead voter in my township. And guess what? That dead voter was put back on. Not by me. That was done by the Secretary of State's office. So...
0: the Secretary of State's job is to maintain clean voter rolls. Only if it's a Democrat, they think their job is to make sure the voter rolls are as crooked as possible. Okay? Arizona's Attorney General Chris Mays suing Donald Trump. Why? Trump has these new restrictions on mail-in voting because everyone knows Democrats use mail-in voting to cheat. Here.
2: Election is going to affect this election. And if it does, do you have any sense of how many Arizonans might not get early ballots delivered?
3: Well, what I would say is over my dead body, is that rule going to go into effect? We are going to fight this tooth and nail.
0: You got it. So why don't we? Why don't we? All right. I want you to think about the criminal world right now. We'll talk about a gang. A gang. What's a gang do? Gang members, what do? They deal drugs, kill people, hurt people, steal everything they can. Just basic gang stuff. And here's the thing about it. You have to be the type of person who's okay doing those things, or you're not going to make it in the gang. You can't show up and say, hey, I would love to be in your gang. Looks like you got a great gang here. Can't wait. Someone grab me a 40. It looks great. Can I be in your gang? But here's the thing, guys. I'm really not comfortable stealing. And I don't want to kill anybody. I'm okay if you want me to beat someone up or something like that, but no stealing for me, and I'm not comfortable killing anybody. How do you think that's going to go for you? You can't be half in the gang. You're either all the way a criminal or stay out of the gang. I have always, and I will always, Lord willing, encouraged you to stay on the right side of the law, not because I have always stayed on the right side of the law, not because I'm a good person at all. I've encouraged you to stay on the right side of the law for a couple reasons. One, you don't need to go to prison and have your life destroyed. You don't need that. The legal headache, you don't need that. You don't want that. And also, you start dabbling into criminality, that's a very dangerous thing. Democrats believe in cheating because Democrats only care about power. They don't care. There's no morality ever that goes into their minds. That's why they lie all the time about everything. They just lie about everything. The most obvious things in the world, they'll lie about. They lie about everything all the time. They believe in lying. They believe in cheating. This is part of what they think they should be doing. As long as it's in the pursuit of power for the communist revolution, you do whatever you have to do to lie, cheat, and steal to win. Now, let me ask you, I realize we may have some ruffians in our midst, no question about it. How many people do you think we have on our side who would be okay doing something like that? I'm a bit of a ruffian myself, and I'm telling you right now, I would never cheat in an election. Even if it meant stopping a Democrat, I would never cheat in an election. I wouldn't want you to cheat in an election. I believe part of being a free country is having good, fair, open, honest elections. I would never cheat. I think that's a lousy, horrible thing to do. And I'm a ruffian. We don't have the people to pull off some cheating enterprise. We don't have the people. Democrats, they're all like that. They really are. Especially activist Democrats, because it's all they do for a living. You know, our people, have you been down to Republican headquarters in your town, your county, maybe even your state? Have you been in Republican headquarters? Do you know what you will find if you go down to Republican headquarters? I guarantee it. You'll find a bunch of senior citizens working in there. Why? Because they're the only ones who care about politics? Nope. They're retired. They're the only people who have the time to do it. They have an interest, and I'm going to credit to you if that's one of you. Credit to you. They're the only ones who have an interest in it. And so they're the only ones with time to do it. Democrats don't even have jobs. Go down to Democrat Party headquarters. There'll be some old people, no question about it. You'll see young people in there because it's their life. They're not dabbling in the gang. They're all in all the time. We can't, and we don't want to. I don't want to. I understand the sentiment. If they're going to lie, cheat, and steal, if they're going to do everything they can to win, you don't, no rules whatsoever, then that's how we have to play too. Totally disagree. I don't. And by the way, we don't have to remember. All we have to do is make some moves, and the Trump administration has been awesome on this. Let's make some moves to try to choke off the cheating. Let's attack the issue before it gets to be a problem. Do you think it's an accident that almost immediately the Trump DOJ launched an all-out war on the voter rolls in this country? It's not an accident. Why do you think Trump did that? Because Trump knows exactly what is happening and why it is happening. Democrats leave legions of dead voters on the voter rolls because they mail them ballots. Then they get someone to fill it out for Democrats, and then they win elections based on those dead voters voting in elections. The reason Joe Biden was able to be installed as president of the United States of America is because we're idiots who shut down the country for COVID and then decided to mail out the ballots to everybody. It took their infrastructure that was already built for cheating and gave it a huge injection of cash. it was a godsend for Democrats. We had no chance to win that election whatsoever. The second legions of ballots got mailed out. None. Gone. It was already over. We didn't know it yet, but it was already over. The Trump administration is digging into the voter rolls. They are suing states saying, I need to see your voter rolls. And Democrats are, of course, fighting this tooth and nail. No, please. No, you're not allowed. No, I'll sue you. No, no, please no. Please no. Because they know exactly what is happening. It's not just some joke that you get to share with your buddies. Dead people vote for Democrats because Democrats believe in doing anything to achieve power and stopping Republicans. And again, lying, a lot of this comes back to just basic dishonesty. It's not that Republicans don't lie. Republicans obviously have told many lies, but Democrats lie on purpose all the time. On purpose all the time. You get in trouble as a Democrat if you tell the truth, not if you lie. Remember this one from Gavin Newsom yesterday? What? A huge wine cellar in my house?
4: No, I never filled it. I didn't even know it had that much until I read that in your newspaper. I literally didn't even know that. Seriously, by the way, I put books in there. I don't know if you saw the photos. There's no wine there. It's books. Yeah, trust me, it's my only inheritance from my father.
0: I had no idea. He had no idea. I guarantee that was on the front cover when he bought the house. 5,000 bottle wine cellar. I guarantee him and his witch wife went down to that wine cellar the first time they were in the house and were oohing and aahing. Did you see pictures of it? It's like, freak, Chris, did you see pictures of it? It's like, it looks like a castle, man. Yeah, it's sweet. I mean, I wouldn't put wine in there. I don't know what I'd do. Make it a game room or something like that. Arcade games. 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
11: Spent 3 years in the Army, became an officer, and went all the way from private to full brig colonel. 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
12: Hey, Mike, what you doing over there?
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13: 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I need to get a line locate for that?
12: Don't make the mistake I did. Remember I hit the line when I was grading my driveway? Calling 811 2 days in advance is free, which is way cheaper than that repair bill.
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15: Dan Sullivan, by the numbers. 12 years in Washington, D.C., where he made almost 100 stock trades for himself. While Alaskans were paying higher and higher health care costs, Sullivan bought and sold stocks in pharmaceutical companies, making trades worth millions of dollars. Doing better than most other investors, even growing his own stock portfolio by 50%. In the end, Sullivan tripled the size of his fortune, and we paid more for doctor visits and prescription drugs. We're stuck with soaring prices, and he's worth up to $14 million. And once he made that fortune, Sullivan tried to cover it up, breaking Congress's insider trading law and hiding his trades for months. All those numbers sure work out for Dan Sullivan, but they definitely don't work out for Alaska.
16: I'm Mary Peltola, and I approve this message.
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19: The window. Let some air into this room. I think I'm almost choking from the smell of stale perfume. And that cigarette you're smoking, I'm scared you have to death. Open up the window, sucker. Let me catch my breath.
20: Mother told me not to come.
0: It is the Jesse Kelly Show on a fantastic Friday, and Ask Dr. Jesse Friday. If you miss any part of the show, you can download it, iHeart, Spotify, iTunes. We'll get back to the questions in a moment. I have to address this from Senator Mark Kelly of Arizona. He's talking about Pete Hegseth. Pete Hegseth, Secretary of War, is always out there saying things like our job's to kill people and break things, all those kind of things, stuff that you love, stuff I love. Mark Kelly came out and said this.
20: I think the Secretary of Defense has done the members of the military a big disservice by the way he's been conducting himself in his job. Getting on a stage, talking about killing people and lethality. And, you know, that attitude from the top, is it's not healthy for members of the military to hear this.
0: Now, obviously, anyone who's not a fruit knows that that's exactly what the military is supposed to do. And that's exactly how you want your military leaders talking. And as he was giving that little rant there, Mark Kelly, Jewish producer Chris jumps in my ear and says, so what's he want the military to do? Well, let me answer your question, Chris. And it's something we've talked about before. The communist believes that all things should exist to serve and promote the communist revolution. All things. Your child's second grade teacher has a Black Lives Matter flag in her classroom because she believes her second grade class is an opportunity for her to promote the revolution. Your local public library has a tranny section in the kids section because the public librarian believes that library is an opportunity to promote the revolution. They have infected the corporate world, and now we have gigantic corporations out there pushing the most left-wing things because the communists were very purposeful about that, and they were honest about it. This comes back to, you know, the World Economic Forum's idea of, hey, corporations should be used, all that capital should be used for what? The revolution. And it also applies to things that you think are important and are important. The communist looks at air traffic controllers and says, wait a minute, we had too many white guys pass the test. And you're all fired. Let's get some more minorities in here. And a normal person like you would say, who cares what color they are? This lives are at stake. I don't want, but the communist doesn't care. Air traffic controllers is just another thing that should be used to promote the communist revolution. And that's why they did what they did as fast as they did it with the military when Joe Biden took over. Granted, Clinton had done some of this. Obama did a whole lot of this. But Joe Biden took it and put it on steroids. Immediately, they began purging people who had right-wing thought. That's what a lot of that COVID vaccine requirement was. That was getting rid of any ideological opposition. And immediately, they started gaying up the whole thing. The whole thing was a DEI promotion. Why? We need the military. We need a strong military to protect the country, to do this, to do that. That's what you would say. That's what I would say. The communist doesn't think like that at all. For him, the military is just another thing that should be used for the revolution. We can't have people up there talking about lethality?
20: I think the Secretary of Defense has done the members of the military a big disservice by the way he's been conducting himself in his job. Getting on a stage, talking about killing people and lethality. And, you know, that attitude from the top, is it's not healthy for members of the...
0: Mark Kelly believes the military should promote the communist revolution, and that's all it should do. That's what they believe universities should do. That's what they believe Hollywood should do. It's what they believe the FBI should do, the local judge, you name it. The communist believes all things should work on behalf of the revolution. And what I've warned you before, if you run a business, if you have a business, even a small one, if you bring a Democrat into your business, you are exposing yourself to this. 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She's got to keep her job. And all they may be clever about it. 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All right? Great leader of the masses. Every day I have the pleasure of driving past way too many homeless in Portland. It's equally disgusting and maddening. What would Jesse, who is constrained by present-day America, do to solve this problem? Arrest them. The homeless problem is not a difficult problem to solve at all. It's not. Send the cops out there, throw them all in handcuffs, and throw them all in jail. Almost every homeless person, this is almost universal, they want to be homeless. They are mentally ill. They are drug/alcohol addicted. And if your city allows them to remain out there, they will remain on your sidewalks, peeing on the sidewalk, doing drugs out in the open, committing crimes. They'll start fires because they're mentally ill drug addicts. It's not difficult to solve any homeless problem. If your town has a homeless problem, it's because your politicians are weak. It's not difficult at all. Send out the cops, handcuffs, jail. And by the way, you do this enough, the word gets around the homeless community. They all talk to each other. The word gets around the homeless community. This is not a very friendly place to be homeless. Let's go somewhere else and be homeless down there. And then they'll be sauntering down the highway doing meth on their way down to California. Homeless problems, people love to act like so many problems are complicated when they are unbelievably simple. It's not difficult to solve a homeless problem. I mentioned it earlier in the show, actually. Why don't I have homeless people in my town? There's not a single homeless person. Because if you show up on a street corner in my town with a sign up that says, give me $5, the cops are going to be there in about 10 minutes, and they're going to throw handcuffs on you, and they'll never see you again. It's not difficult. Arrest them and throw them in a cage. When you let them out, because they didn't commit murder, you know, they're going to get out. When you let them out, they'll leave. Because they don't want to get arrested again. All right. We still have 2 hours. Churches are burning. What's happening here? Hang on.

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8: The verdict watch in the Lindsey Clancy triple murder trial in Massachusetts will continue Monday. The judge has dismissed the jury for the weekend. Clancy has admitted to strangling her three young children in 2023, but is pleading not guilty to three counts of first-degree murder by reason of insanity. Prosecutors allege the killings were premeditated. President Trump is taking aim again at the New York Times, this time for a story claiming he's skipping the 9/11